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6: From ABC News, I'm Dave Packer. The U.S. has moved a dozen B-1 bombers from an air base in the U.K. where they had been based for attacks against Iran. A source telling ABC News the redeployment was not planned. ABC's Martha Raddatz.
7: President Trump telling reporters a new threat forced the removal of those warplanes from RAF Fairford on Sunday without offering specifics.
8: There were some threats, and rather than tempting the enemy, we'll capture the enemy and beat the enemy, but why should we leave him there?
7: The New York Times reporting those warplanes were moved because the unspecified threat was against the base itself. The withdrawal so urgent, some bombers left before refueling planes were ready.
6: The move comes after five men were arrested last week near the base on suspicion of preparing a terrorist attack and explosives offenses. A student protest at Cornell University calling for sexual assault prevention as the university deals with fallout over its handling of gang rape allegations against seven fraternity members from a 2024 incident. ABC's Aaron Katursky.
9: Anger over Cornell's handling of the allegations turning violent. Vandals smashing the glass doors of the administration building and sending a message in spray paint saying in part, rapists are protected. The case is now in the hands of the state attorney general's office, which has already reached out to Jane Doe's attorney.
6: Massachusetts has declared a state of emergency over heating oil prices. And Governor Maura Healey says she's actively finding other sources of energy to ease up on energy costs.
10: We're going to continue to look for every which way to help people in Massachusetts deal with really challenging federal headwinds.
6: Governor Healey says the Trump administration's policies to cut clean energy along with the war in Iran are making costs unaffordable for many. Pennsylvania's largest measles outbreak in decades keeps growing, now surpassing 1,000 cases and connected to five deaths. You're listening to ABC News.
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6: This year has been a really active one for hurricanes in the Pacific, but pretty tame in terms of Atlantic storms.
13: The Atlantic has yielded 8 tropical storms this year, but none have reached the 74-mile-an-hour top sustained winds that would earn a hurricane designation. The National Hurricane Center is flagging an area of low pressure in the Gulf that it says is likely to form around the middle of the week. If its top sustained winds reach 39 miles per hour, it would become Tropical Storm Isaac.
6: ABC's Jim Ryan. PepsiCo is voluntarily recalling 122,000 cases of Gatorade in 30 states over undeclared food dyes. The FDA notes that the side effects of these dyes could include a mild rash or allergic type asthma. Some American cities are more cyclist friendly than others.
14: The top cities in America for biking are as diverse as America itself. Number one, New York City. That's understandable. Then Boise, Idaho. Then New Orleans, Jersey City, and fifth, Irvine, California. The transportation company Streetlight says the least biking is done in Texas cities and also in Las Vegas. On average, it says we Americans bike 23 miles a year. Wayne Cabot, ABC News.
6: A new Pen America study shows there were nearly 12,000 book bans in public schools over the past year, the highest number since tracking started 5 years ago. Many of the bans in Texas and Florida. And for the second straight year, most banned author, Stephen King. Dave Packer, ABC News.

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4: Lows level off around 55 tonight under mainly clear skies. Lots of sunshine again tomorrow. Daytime highs approaching 77. Lows level off around 52 tomorrow night. Clear skies. Highs level off around 72 Wednesday under mainly sunny skies. 66 Thursday. From the Weatherology Weather Center, I'm meteorologist Paul Frombley.

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1: Great radio stations across the land from San Antonio, along with Gabby, who's in for Sam and Polo. It is the Joe Pags Show. Thanks, I appreciate you stopping by. There's a lot going on. There's a lot to talk about, lots to get to. Bottom of this hour is going to be Nicola Hood. He's the former DA, district attorney for Bexar County, Texas, where San Antonio is. Great friend of mine. He's now a defense attorney. And I asked him about this Cornell case. Let me just lay it out as far as what I know on the Cornell case. A woman who knew a guy, she's in a sorority, he's in a fraternity, and she was interested in him, according to her. I'm not saying it. He invites her, let's go do a threesome. And she said, sure, okay. And then she goes and does that, and throughout the night, more operas. Let's do four over here. Let's do this guy over there. Let's do the thing. Who's taking ketamine? Who's drinking alcohol? All this garbage that none of them should have put themselves in the position of. None of them. It's actually disgusting when you think about it. But the day after, she writes the guy a text or something, either snap or a text or something, and says, man, there's no question everything was, there was nothing illegal that went on, but I'm going to have a horrible reputation, and this is not good, and I wish that I knew that. And then a couple of days later, she says, you know, it turns out probably some of that wasn't legal. Now, the prosecutor in that area of New York made the decision to not prosecute, knowing what she said right afterwards and knowing what led up to it. Now, because she's filing a civil suit, she's trying to get some money. Now, Kathy Hochul, the governor of New York, makes the decision, well, yes, this was criminal. And then she tells Letitia James, who's the attorney general, I want you to look into this and possibly prosecute it. And then, like the idiot she is, AOC goes out there and says, seven men, gang R-worded, and I can say it, but I know you might have some kids in the car, a woman after drugging and giving her alcohol. And she could not possibly consent. Well, here's the strange thing about New York law. And it's different than Texas law. It's different than law in a lot of states. What's different is, in New York, if you voluntarily take the drink or the drugs, then consent is different. Like here in Texas, if you voluntarily take the drink and the drugs, you still are found to not be able to give consent. In New York, there's some weird loophole that says if you consent, and she clearly does, she agrees to go and do this, you can't say, well, but I was drugged and I drunk, because nobody forced the drugs and drink on her as far as what we know. But AOC says seven guys gang-ard her, which is completely defamatory. She's probably going to be sued for millions of dollars by these seven current or former students over at Cornell. Let me say it again. None of them should have been in this position whatsoever. None of them. The woman should have said no. The guy should not have asked. It should not have been ketamine and drugs and alcohol and everything else in between. It should not have been, you know, all this debauchery. But what happened happened, and the question is only, did she give consent? So I talked to Nico at the bottom of the hour about this. It's a good interview to where he gives you the perspective from a prosecutor, then he gives you the perspective from a defense attorney. How do you prosecute a case like this with New York laws being what they are? How do you, as a defense attorney, how would you defend these guys? And is there a case against an AOC or others that are making these allegations that these guys did crimes when the prosecutor himself or herself, I think it was a him, decided in that county to not do it? So I'll have that for you at the bottom of the hour. We also have an update on what I gave you last week with Ali Bradley from News Nation. Ali Bradley is the senior border correspondent, Southwest correspondent from News Nation. She told us about the Coast Guard sending troops to the border in the Rio Grande Valley to take on cartel members who are sending drones over and, I guess, firing shots at us from that side to this side. Well, there is an update on that. Coast Guard personnel exchange gunfire with shooters across U.S.-Mexico border. The September 26th incident near Garceno, Texas. Is that what it is, Polo? Is it Garceno? Do you know?
2: I don't think I've ever heard of that.
1: Garceno.

0: Never heard of it.
1: Garceno, Garcino, Texas, whatever it happens to be, prompted coordination between U.S. and Mexican military commanders by Landon Mion, I'm not sure, M-I-O-N, over at Fox News Digital. Coast Guard personnel exchanged gunfire with people on the Mexican side of the border. An encounter the U.S. military later cited as an example of increased illegal activity as hundreds of U.S. troops and their equipment were repositioned to Texas's Rio Grande Valley, and 500 Mexican Army and National Guard personnel were deployed to its side of the border. Coast Guard personnel were intercepting migrants crossing the Rio Grande while working with other federal agencies when the initial gunshots came from the Mexican side of the border. Coast Guard personnel then returned fire, officials said on Friday, according to Stars and Stripes. The exchange happened on September 26th while federal agencies conducted joint operations near Garceno, a small town along the border in Starr County, Texas. The Coast Guard said it was investigating the incident alongside federal partners. It's unclear who fired the initial shots. No injuries to Coast Guard or other personnel were reported, and no damage to Coast Guard assets or equipment was reported, the Coast Guard said. U.S. Ambassador to Mexico Ronald Johnson said the embassy is helping to coordinate with Mexican forces who are being deployed to the border area where shots were fired against elements of the United States Coast Guard. Quote, Mexican military commanders will communicate directly with the U.S. forces deployed. Together, we intend to patrol both sides of our shared border, protect our communities, and disrupt the operations of criminal and terrorist organizations. Any threat from criminal or terrorist elements on either side of the border will be addressed swiftly, he added. So there's the update. Where'd you hear it first? Right here, Joe Pags Show. Right on the JPS. So glad to have that for you. Let me bring you this. No, this comes from the No Surprise. There's no surprise to this news. Caroline Leavitt has a new job. Paulo, I'm guessing you don't know what that job is yet, but what would you assume it is?
0: Gosh, I don't know. Somewhere
1: Caroline
0: on TV?
1: Leavitt speaks well, looks good.
0: Somewhere on TV?
1: Yes, where?
0: I don't know. Fox?
1: Where do you see President Trump nonstop?
0: Everywhere.
1: Well, that's true.
0: Social
1: media? It is Fox. Yeah. She's going to be on Fox, and that's a good job for her. It's a likely job for her. I'm not surprised. We're not surprised. Breaking, Caroline Leavitt joining Fox News, says Joe DiPaolo over. And that's not Paolo's name, by the way. He's just P-O-L-O. Stop calling him Paolo. But that's been a while since anybody has. In a development that will come to a surprise to very few media observers, former White House Press Secretary Caroline Leavitt is joining Fox News. As first reported by the New York Times and confirmed by Mediaite, Leavitt is joining the network as an on-air contributor. She's expected to start November 1st. The network made an official announcement shortly after the news was reported. Quote, Caroline's firsthand experience in the White House and on the presidential campaign trail gives her a distinct understanding of today's political landscape, Suzanne Scott, Fox News Media CEO, said in a statement. In a statement of her own, Leavitt vowed to provide the unique perspective and candor that defined my tenure with the Trump administration and her new role. Leavitt will join Dana Perino and Kayleigh McEnany as former White House press secretaries on the Fox News roster. Move comes at a time when Leavitt's former boss, President Donald Trump, has lodged numerous complaints about Fox. In a Sunday Morning Post, the president complained about the network not covering his recent rallies to the degree that he would like. Quote, Fox spends more time talking to communists, socialists, and Democrats, he wrote, often without rebuttal. And MAGA is not, to put it mildly, happy, Trump wrote. But now, in Leavitt, he figures to have an extremely high-profile new surrogate. So there you go. Not surprised at all. And I'm sure President Trump was responding to Abdul El-Sayed on Fox News Sunday with Shannon Bream with an M. And Shannon's good, but I'm not really sure why you platform somebody who just doesn't like the country. I'm not sure why you do that. I mean, I get it if you're going to really challenge him. And I didn't watch the thing. I saw a couple of videos. But AJ called in last hour and he said, you know, what is she doing? And if AJ says that she probably wasn't that hard on him, maybe she was. I'll check and see. I want to be fair about it. Now, would I have Abdul El-Sayed on my show? Sure. But he's going to have to answer some real questions. You can't blow off Hassan Piker as some California streamer. You can't blow off the fact that he has said things like, oh, no, we mourn the 3,000 on 9/11, but also the 3 million, blah, blah, blah, blah, blah. You can't be that guy. You can't say, I want a Medicare for all. And then say, get rid of private health insurance, period. And then later say, you know, there'd be room for private health care, too, if you want. You can't just make, that's a huge change. You can't say you'd pay for Medicare for all by just charging a wealth tax on millionaires and billionaires of 7 or 8 or 9%, when in reality, you know, the numbers don't match. They don't make any sense.

0: So you would have to, in fact, tax everybody in Michigan if you wanted it just for Michigan. Or you would have to tax everybody in the United States if he's a U.S. senator. I mean, honestly, let's use our brains here. So this guy, he would have to answer hard questions from a guy like me. Probably wouldn't do it. I have not reached out, I'll be honest with you. But I would certainly have him on the program. So I guess I don't begrudge Shannon having him on the show, provided she really pushed back on him. Really likes, oh, great. Socialism doesn't work, has never worked, isn't going to work. What makes you think it can work here? And then call out every single thing he said. And one of the main questions I would ask certainly would be, you went through the hardship of getting your MD, your actual medical doctorate. Why didn't you ever go and get your license? Did you not want to do the internship? Could you not qualify? What was the issue? And why call yourself a physician if you haven't been a physician? I think that question would have to be answered as well. So, I mean, the president going after Fox, that's fine. The president giving as much access to Fox as he does, you know, I understand why he would feel like, you know, at least show my rallies, for God's sakes. I mean, C-SPAN's doing a great job showing his rallies, and Fox doesn't show as much as they could. Now, are there shows on Fox that lean toward the president? Absolutely. Are they all doing that? No. I think sometimes, because Hannity's so pro-Trump, and because Laura Ingraham's so pro-Trump, and others are so pro-Trump, I think the actual news division tries to balance it out by going left a little bit, which is a little bit odd to me, to be honest with you. 888-941-PAGS, 888-941-7247, joepags.com. I want to hear from you on that stuff. We also have the top cases in the Supreme Court docket. And if you've got an opinion on the Cornell case, I am not the expert on the Cornell case, but I know a lot about it because I had to do the research for the interview with Nico. I mean, I'll hear your thoughts on it. I don't love that consent is handled differently in different states. I don't love that. In fact, I've got a problem with that because you're telling me you can be in New York and even though you're drunk or drugged or allegedly drunk or drugged, if you did it to yourself, that means that you can't take consent away. Whereas in Texas, you can. So, I mean, do we have to redefine what consent is? I thought that had a meaning. It's all very odd to me. 888-941-PAGS, 888-941-7247, joepags.com. I'll outline some of the cases on the Supreme Court's docket when we come back as well. Don't miss that interview with Nico LaHood at the bottom of the hour. We're back at actually, let me tell you about our great sponsor, Lean. 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
4: From ABC News Tech Trends. Just days after artificial intelligence leaders gathered at the White House committing to self-regulate the rapidly growing industry, President Trump now says he's creating a super intelligence force aimed at promoting American AI on the global stage and, in his words, protecting American lives and interests. DNI Director Jay Clayton will lead the group. Some changes coming to YouTube Shorts. The Google-owned company says it wants to prioritize original content as opposed to reposts of other people's work. It's unclear when the changes will be made to the vertical scrolling video platform. It comes months after YouTube introduced a feature that let creators modify other users' videos on the platform using artificial intelligence. And it's not the holiday shopping season yet, but Amazon is about to hold another Prime Day. The two-day online sale kicks off tomorrow. Amazon's own lineup of hardware devices are usually steeply discounted. With Tech Trends, I'm Mike Dabusky, ABC News.
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0: 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JoePags.com. Just saw a stupid headline on Facebook from something called the SA Current, which is actually absolutely just a garbage outlet. It's a garbage outlet. I mean, years ago, I was like the number one talk show host, according to even that outlet, in San Antonio. And they got so scared by that, they just stopped rating me in there. And it's such a far left-wing rag that it once posted some email from some pseudo-professor in the San Antonio area alleging that I was saying Maxine Waters' hair looks like James Brown's hair, which the words never came out of my mouth. And they just alleged that I was some super racist because of that comment that I made that I never made. So I actually got a hold of them when that happened probably 10, 15 years ago now. And I said, you got to retract that. I never said that. Unless you've got proof that I said something like that, you got to retract it. No, you're allowed to respond. They actually wanted me to go back and forth with this professor on their rag site on the internet. And I refused to do that because that would just prop them up. And I'm not propping them up by mentioning them now. I'm just calling them out because they continue to be the horrible outlet that it's already always been. They literally just had a headline that said, Trump planning a rally to stump for Ken Paxton and somebody De La Cruz in San Antonio, not likely to get a warm reception. Not likely to get a warm welcome. What? It's Military City, USA. And the story is about planned protests. Whatever. Joaquin Castro is going to go out there and be stupid. Fine. Let him. As long as it's peaceable, he's allowed to protest. That's fine. But you don't think Trump's going to get a warm welcome in San Antonio? You must be stupid. You have no idea what you're talking about. Why do you think a show like mine does so well in San Antonio? Because it's a bunch of liberal idiots? No. Liberals are not listening to me. Because you've got people who actually believe in traditional American Texas values. They've got people who actually believe in this country and the Constitution. I mean, that and the fact that I've got Polo on the show. Hello, I'd listen too. I got Polo on the show. Duh.
1: Come on.
0: I mean, hello. Got Gabby here. Hello. Duh. Who's not going to listen to Gabby? But I mean, at the end of the day, it's a really good show. But my politics are absolutely well known. You don't do this well for 21 years if you're in some liberal bastion of nastiness. He's going to get a very warm welcome. He's going to get an incredibly warm welcome. The idea that you would even say that. See, this just shows me that they have no problem with not telling the truth. They have no problem with twisting whatever they want to twist for their own purposes. Because if they were an honest outlet that really was just out there reporting the news, they'd say, some aren't happy that he's coming. And then tell the story. Not likely to get a warm welcome. What the hell are you talking about? Rachel, San Antonio, talk to me. Hi.
2: Hey, Joe.
0: Hey.
2: I listen to you every day.
0: Thank you.
2: And you know what? You should sue that company for defaming you.
0: That was so long ago, I let it go. It's like it's probably a good 15 years ago. So I forgot about it now.
2: Okay, well, I'm from San Antonio, and I have my ticket for the Trump rally.
0: Nice.
2: I am a big supporter for Trump, and I'm a big supporter for you for telling the American people the facts. I tried to tell that to my brother. Hey, give it a shot. Listen to KTSA or listen to WOAI and listen to the other side.
0: Don't ever say those four letters on my show again. How dare you, Rachel?
2: I'm sorry. I am so sorry. I'm sorry. But I didn't know what happened to you. But anyway, I would ask Trump, is this war going to end anytime soon? Because the Democratic voters don't even understand why we got into this war in the first place.
0: Right. No, I think he should talk about that. Certainly, he should talk about what is the end game. I agree. Go ahead.
2: Also, we had Beto. Now we got Beta. Both want to ruin Texas.
0: Yes.
2: And as for Castro, and, you know, I'm related by marriage. I didn't marry him, but anyway.
0: I hope not.
2: As for Castro, he always represents the immigration people because his grandmother brought the whole family here. So he's for those, and he stands up for them, and he's not doing anything for our District 20.
0: Nothing.
2: I don't know why the
0: people only cares about illegal aliens.
2: Over.
0: It's all he ever talks about. the dilly this and the

0: illegal that and the splitting up families the other. The guy only cares about illegal aliens. It's not okay.
1: He's always representing them, like going to the area where the last person that was shot in Austin, you know, their families or what have you. They're representing them from Venezuela. I think it was the person that got shot from Venezuela.
0: Yes, and he had a final order of removal, and he was deported a long time ago, and he came back and everything else. 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Rachel's going to go. I got to tell you, man, if you're going to go to that, you have a ticket. You might want to go really early. It's going to be standing room only, and I bet there's going to be a lot of people outside. 888-941-PAGS, joepags.com. Stay here.
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1: Minnesota News Network, I'm Chad Aylin. The state murder trial for Vance Belter has been delayed until May of next year. Belter's defense attorneys say they need more time to review a large amount of investigative evidence. Prosecutors didn't oppose the delay, but they did raise concerns about writings allegedly connected to Belter. The cold weather rule protects Minnesotans from having the heat shut off between October and April. Michael Schmitz with the Department of Commerce.
2: We can help pay for your energy bills. Make sure that you don't get disconnected.
1: You can apply for that on the Minnesota Department of Commerce website. And four Minnesota-made products named finalists in the Coolest Thing Made in Minnesota competition showcase Minnesota manufacturing across such industries as recreation, mobility, aviation, and medical technology. The winner is expected to be announced Tuesday at the Minnesota Chamber of Commerce 2026 Manufacturers Summit. 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
5: Lows level off around 55 tonight under mainly clear skies. Lots of sunshine again tomorrow. Daytime highs approaching 77. Lows level off around 52 tomorrow night. Clear skies. Highs level off around 72 Wednesday under mainly sunny skies. 66 Thursday. From the Weatherology Weather Center, I'm meteorologist Paul Trombley.

0: And suddenly there's a civil suit. That civil suit now has caused Kathy Hochul, the governor of New York, to tell the attorney general of New York, Letitia James, to look into this. I've got a guy who's a former prosecutor, Bexar County, Texas. He's now a defense attorney, Bexar County, Texas. My good friend, Nico LaHood. Nico, how are you? Good to see you.
1: I'm well, Joe. Thanks for having me.
0: I think we agree as guys, as Christians, as people who have daughters, the whole story is disgusting. But if we take her for what she said originally, where allegedly this guy says, hey, you down for a threesome? She's like, yeah, let's go. And then she ends up going to a fraternity doing that. And then he says, hey, how about a foursome? She's like, no, that's too far for me. And that guy's good. That guy's not any good. And that's allegedly how the night went. I mean, that's from her text messages. Afterwards, she says, man, clearly everything was legal. There was nothing illegal last night, but my reputation's going to be ruined. Today, she says she was gang raped. You study this story. Where are we with this? If you're somebody who's on the prosecution side who decided 2 years ago not to prosecute, what do you see here?
1: Well, they saw that they can't prove their case beyond a reasonable doubt because you have New York laws and Texas laws are different, but you allegedly have text messages between her and one of the men or one of the boys involved in this situation. You also have a statement she gave to law enforcement describing the situation. So you talk about voluntary versus involuntary consent and what happened. New York law is very, very different. In New York law, voluntary intoxication does not negate consent, meaning if you voluntarily get intoxicated, that doesn't mean that you didn't consent. In Texas, it's different. If the actor, the person accused, knows that the person is incapable of consenting or incapacitated, then whether they got voluntarily intoxicated or not, that's still not consent, and you can be charged with sexual assault or some variation of that. So New York law is a little bit different. Now, in New York, if the person's knocked out and unconscious, that still could be sexual assault. It doesn't mean that is okay in New York, but it's very, very different. They're having calls to change New York law, which probably needs to be changed for sure. But that's what that did. So the Tompkins County DA actually looked at this case and they declined to prosecute because they believed, they didn't say it wasn't disgusting. They didn't say it wasn't, they just said they couldn't prove the case based off what they saw. So the little that I know of this case, what I've reviewed, I can see why the Tompkins County DA made that decision.
0: But just to go into a little bit further, in New York State, what you're saying is if somebody consents, even though she is maybe drunk or maybe on drugs, but she voluntarily took the drugs or the drink, then that doesn't negate consent. If she's on ketamine or alcohol or something in between and says, yeah, I'm down for this thing that you want to do, then she can't say I wasn't able to consent because of her own voluntary taking of whatever the substance was.
1: Let's flip the scenario in Texas. So let's say that she drinks. She has 10 drinks in 3 hours, as she said she did at the bar. She voluntarily takes ketamine, but at some point she becomes incapacitated. Even though she voluntarily did the drinking and the drug, she still did not consent in Texas because she's incapacitated. She's unable to consent based off her mental faculties. In New York, if you voluntarily get intoxicated, that doesn't necessarily mean you can't consent. Just because you're intoxicated, they have to prove that you did not consent. So it's a difference in the law, and it needs to change in New York, actually. But that's what they're saying in New York. So a DA in Tompkins County, the county that would have been prosecuting this case, reviewed the evidence and declined to prosecute 2 years ago, from my understanding. This case is resurfacing because there's been a lawsuit filed. The governor got involved, like you said. The attorney general got involved. And so that's the dynamic that we're dealing with now.
0: And people are making politics about it. By the way, it's Nico LaHood. Go to LaHoodNortonGoss.com. Go check out the stuff that he does. Incredible lawyer, great friend of mine. If we're looking at consent, this is such a weird place. I'm so glad that I'm not in the dating scene, and I haven't been for almost 40 years. I mean, it wouldn't make any sense to me. So somebody says, yeah, let's go back and do that. Then she drinks some more, gets herself loaded full of drugs, allegedly. And then by the time she gets to the fraternity house in Texas, that consent is shut off because it's assumed that she's too inebriated. But in New York, the consent is not shut off.
1: It could be shut off. It depends. And I know that answer sucks for most people, but it really depends based off the totality of the circumstances and the investigation. If it's obvious that the person had no capability to consent and was incapacitated, well, then they didn't consent. So it really becomes, it's very fact specific. Now, what does that mean? How do you know that they're unable to consent? That's in Texas. Right. When you look at either there's videos, the people are describing their demeanor. If someone's throwing up, if they're passed out, if they're asleep on the couch, well, then if they were asleep on the couch 10 minutes later in the bedroom, they're probably still sleeping. So you have to really bring facts together in Texas. In New York, I'm sure it's the same, but the law is different. So voluntary intoxication does not negate consent.

0: consent. So they have to prove more.
1: It's Nicole LaHood. I'm telling you, it's very confusing because, again, the whole thing is disgusting. She should not put herself in that position. They should not have asked her to be in that position. And you shouldn't be doing this gross stuff at a fraternity. All that said, how is one to know when consent is good and when it's not good? I mean, it's such a gray area. I mean, again, in Texas, it might be a little bit more clear, but not that much. Go ahead, please.
0: I'll tell you the case we deal with all the time, where somebody actually consents, where we have videos of a bar, where they're drinking together, they're maybe kissing at the bar. You have a ring camera where they're walking into the house together, and then in the middle of the engagement, the sexual contact in the bedroom, then all of a sudden they negate the consent. And now that can legally and it can factually happen, but yes. Practically, how does that work? And then a lot of people are claiming, wait, she never said that in bed. I mean, if you're talking about that scenario that I'm giving you, she consented. And then you have to look at other things. Are there text messages? Are there pictures taken? I'm not trying to embarrass people, but are there videos? We always have to ask clients, are there videos? Were you sexting each other? All those factors come into play, because you're right. You almost have to have a GoPro and a signature to consent. Now, put the morals aside. I'm just saying legally, that's what we're dealing with today in our environment.
1: Nicole LaHood, LaHoodNortonGoss.com. Go and check him out. Incredible attorney. He's the former DA of Bexar County, Texas. She wrote the next day to the guy that she was interested in. I guess she said yes, allegedly, because she wanted to be with this guy. She was like, yeah, sure, whatever, let's do a threesome. And she says in that conversation to him, text message, whatever it was, Snapchat, whatever it was, she says to him, clearly there was nothing illegal that happened last night, but my reputation is going to be gone. Now, a few days later, she starts changing that, saying, you know, some of what happened wasn't legal. And I mean, it really was almost a 180. So talk to me about the initial text message. Do you think that's why the prosecutor said, listen, I can't prosecute this? She admits there was nothing illegal that happened.
0: Yeah, well, not only that, but then she also described to the police officers what was happening. So she had a conscientious mind. She's describing this guy allegedly could not get an erection. Somebody else fell asleep. Somebody else did something. So she's describing the engagement. And that means that she wasn't passed out. She wasn't incapacitated. And if her actions showed consent, then that's going to be a hard case to prove beyond a reasonable doubt. It's not preponderance, which is a civil standard. It's not clear and convincing, which is a family law standard to take away a kid. Yeah. It's beyond a reasonable doubt. Some states have a very little different nuance on what that means, but it's the highest standard in our justice system across the country. So I'm sure the government, meaning the DA's office, looked at that, looked at the investigation, looked at the interview, looked at the text messages, looked at the actual consent, because she wanted to voluntarily engage in some form of sexual behavior.
1: Yes.
0: But then she's saying that she didn't later on. So inconsistencies like that are reasonable doubt. There are prosecutors that say, hey, we think the person accused or being investigated is innocent. We're not going to prosecute. Or there's prosecutors sometimes that say, hey, we think they're guilty, but we can't prove the case beyond a reasonable doubt. And there's two different assessments prosecutors make.
1: Is there any legalese, any legality to saying, well, 3 days later, I regret what happened, so it probably was illegal, or some of it was probably illegal? Because at one point in the initial text, she says, I'd like to see you again as long as there aren't 5 billion more men involved. So again, I admit it. I did it. My reputation's going to suck. And now, of course, there's nothing illegal that happened 3 days later. You know, some of what happened was illegal. Does regret play into the law at all?
0: It's not one of the elements of the crime. That's going to be a moral assessment she has to determine between her and God. If the text message would have been, hey, I didn't know what was going on. I heard that there were 5 guys. I thought it was going to be just you and I. I didn't know how much I was drinking. What happened last night? Those are different text messages, but those aren't the text messages we're dealing with. So very different scenario than what I just told you now.
1: It is Nicole LaHood, LaHoodNortonGoss.com. Go and check out what he does. Also check out his R-rated Christianity. Go check that out. What is the other one? Sidebar?
0: Sidebar, yes, sir. Sidebar TV.
1: Look him up. He does a couple of great podcasts. He's an amazing guy. All right, so let's talk about Kathy Hochul getting involved and Letitia James getting involved. And I could almost see how they were ramping this up. AOC, Alexandria Ocasio-Cortez, she first goes out and she literally says, and I wonder from your legal mind whether these guys now have a suit against her. These 7 men drugged her, held her down, raped her against her will. She never gave consent. She was unconscious, just lying about the entire thing. Doesn't have any of the facts right. And she wasn't like, you know, behind the closed doors of the House of Representatives, where she does have immunity, which is nuts to me. You can say anything you want from that place, the speech and debate clause. But she's out there like on the stump telling everybody that these 7 did this.

0: What is their recourse here?
1: They could file a lawsuit against her. She's not immune, like you said. A defense to slander, liable if she wrote it. The defense to slander is the truth. That's not the truth. It's not the truth based off what the Tompkin County DA assessed that. That's right. Not the truth based off anybody else that's looked at the case.
0: It's not the truth as far as what Jane Doe said. She didn't even say that.
1: Right. Right, Jane Doe, exactly. And so she's gonna have a hard road ahead of her if these individuals, I guess there's seven young men, want to pursue a suit against her. I think it'd be a viable suit from what it seems like. It's colorable, as we say.
0: It is Nico LaHood. So, Nico, Kathy Hochul gets involved because I think she thinks she can make political hay out of it, puts Letitia James on it, who's the Attorney General of New York. What is their case? I mean, you and I have talked about this a lot. You can indict a ham sandwich. You can prosecute a ham sandwich. I get it. She can and probably will prosecute these guys. But put your defense attorney cap on. Does she have a case against them?
1: Based off what I've seen, I think there's reasonable doubt for sure. I haven't seen all the evidence, so I'm always leery and when I make a final legal assessment of a situation that I've heard and not seen myself. But everything, obviously, you have a DA's office, Tompkin County DA's office, that evaluated this and wasn't looking not to prosecute. There's no evidence I've seen of that. They made a legal assessment that they could not prove their case with their burden that they have, and then they moved on. 2 years have gone down. The statute of limitations has not run on a case like this, so it could legally and technically go forward. Whether it should go forward is a different story. I think humbly, and I say this just objectively, I don't think Letitia James makes legal assessments from what I've seen. I think she makes political decisions and she uses the justice system for her whim and her political gain. That's my opinion. And so it will not surprise me if she was going to prosecute these cases. Would I believe that we have a strong defense if I was defending these seven young men? Yes, I would. I believe that we have a strong defense. Now, it matters. Your audience matters. Where is it filed? What's your audience? What's your jury pool? It matters. The PR on this. And then people making up their minds before they get into a situation. Is there a change of venue argument down the road? So there's a lot of factors you have to think of. But your jury pool matters definitely.
0: In arguing as the prosecutor in a case like this, can the argument be the next day she was still feeling the residuals from the drugs and or the alcohol, so what she wrote the next day doesn't matter? What really matters is 3 or 4 days later. And again, we might agree or disagree with that. I disagree with that. I think she was of sound mind the next day. But as a prosecutor, can you say, forget what she said the next day? What she said 4 days later really does matter.
1: You can say that. Whether it holds water and whether that means you can prove your case beyond a reasonable doubt is another story. So she can say that. Can you get it indicted? Of course you can get it indicted because you can pick and choose the evidence you can present to a grand jury. But can you get to the burden of beyond a reasonable doubt? And ethically, should you? I mean, now, so what happens to the previous district attorney's office? That's going to be public knowledge. You have investigators that they have some notes and did they do prosecution guides here where they give their opinion about the situation and the case before they present it to the grand jury, to the DA's office. I would like to look at all that stuff. Any type of interaction between the law enforcement agency and the people investigating and the district attorney's office initially that looked into it, I would want those notes. All of that is potential exculpatory, what we call Brady, evidence of innocence information that needs to be handed over to the defense. So sure, they can do it, but I think there's a very strong defense in this case, it seems like.
0: LaHoodNortonGoss.com. Go there and check it out. R-rated Christianity sidebar. Let me tap into your brain as a father, as a friend of mine, as a guy who doesn't drink. You don't do drugs. I don't drink, do drugs. I mean, we don't choose to do that. If you're somebody who's legally drinking, I'm not here to say you can't have a beer after work, but who's taking ketamine, who's taking coke, and who's doing whatever? The whole thing is nuts. I want to talk about how we got here in society. Give me like a minute or two on this, if you don't mind. Take your lawyer's cap off for a second. We're in a society that is dominated by pornography. It's dominated by people wearing the smallest thing they can on social media to get hits and clicks and everything else. Who's getting drunk? Who's getting high? I mean, we're living in a society where music glorifies it. What do you say to young people out there like these frat brothers and these sorority sisters at Cornell and other places who think it's okay to take a bunch of ketamine, get drunk, and then let's go have a threesome, a foursome, let's go and sleep with everybody we possibly can? Can we reel that back in? I think that's on purpose. Takes us away from God, takes us away from our belief system as a Judeo-Christian, country. What do you say to people who are listening or watching this who may be able to take a nugget and go, yeah, maybe I'll think twice before I get myself in this situation?
1: Before I would talk to those young people, I would talk to their parents. I think parents have handed over parenting to society, to Hollywood, to sports, to everything else because they want to be their kid's friend instead of their parent. I'm not trying to be my kid's friend. I'm their daddy. I have four children. I want to be

0: their parent, and I want to raise them up. I want them to mature. I'm not focused on their happiness. I'm focused on their maturity, which God is focused on our maturity well as well, by the way. And so I would talk to the parents first. I mean, their moral compass has been skewed their whole life. So we tell these young people, no parameters. Do what you want. Make up your own rules. Do whatever you want. We're not going to say no to anything. Sex, drugs, rock and roll, whatever you want. But then until you get out into the real world, and then we're going to rein you back in. It's almost like we set them up for failure. I'm talking in general, of course, Joe.
1: Yes.
0: And So the reality is, we need to get back to a moral compass. We need to, what are the rules of engagement in life? Is it better to lie to my friend, cheat my friend, or serve my friend and love my neighbor? That's a biblical principle. You don't have to like it, but it's better to serve than to be served. Love, give than to receive, and then love your neighbor as yourself. What does that love, that definition of love, mean? So I would talk to the parents. Be parents. Raise your children. It's hard to be a parent. Parenting is hard. It's a social experiment, I tell people. Parenting is an experiment. The laboratories in your home, and then you send them off to the world, and you say, well, is this thing working out or not? And then you get the evidence back that it is or isn't working out, and it's tough, and it's consistent, and it's in the mundane and the everyday. And so I really would talk to the parents before the kids. But I do, as you know, I like to talk to young people. I talk to college students. I like to talk to anyone that'll listen, men's groups, conferences, and also children, and truly try to let them know that not all ideas are the same, and ideas have consequences, so choose wisely.
1: I want to make sure I understand, and again, that was incredible. It really was. But I can't let you off on this one. You think God has made you mature? When did that happen?
0: Well, God needs to buy you a bigger T-shirt. Because that would be
1: what are you talking about?
0: Well, I don't know.
1: Perfectly.
0: He
1: what do you
0: mean? The world, he needs to create a shirt for you.
1: It is Nico LaHood. He's amazing. Former DA here in Bexar County. Great defense attorney. My very good friend, LaHoodNortonGoss.com is the website. Great stuff, man. At the end of the day, and I want people watching and listening to understand, Nico nor I are convicting this woman of anything. But she admits herself that at least part of that night was consensual. And that makes me think, why did you put yourself in that position? And from the guy's perspective, why did you ever want to be in that perspective? And that I think you laid it out perfectly on both sides. Nico, thanks a million.
0: Thanks, Pags. God bless you, buddy.
1: All right, brother. We're back after this on the Joe Pags Show. Stay here.
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0: to fraternity members. She accuses of gang raping her while she was highly intoxicated.
1: Jane Doe tells sophomore Winston Lee she's trying to piece everything together.
2: I actually, right afterwards, they told me not to message you because they thought you were going through a lot.
1: But Jane Doe presses him. I was completely and totally intoxicated and then given multiple sedatives. And then I was surrounded by upwards of 8 to 10 men. This is classified as a gang rape. Jane Doe tells him I was blacked out for half of it. How did all these people get in there? Lee doesn't mention he was enthusiastic on this Snapchat thread where more than 50 fraternity brothers were invited to the room.
0: ABC's Aaron Katursky. President Trump is campaigning in Nebraska for incumbent Senator Pete Ricketts and signing an executive order designed to bring down fuel prices. Red dye diesel is a tax-exempt fuel used by the agriculture industry and by some off-road vehicles. But now an order
3: to officially waive the off-road requirement and allow anyone to purchase tax-free red dye diesel for any reason.
0: The Supreme Court kicking off its new term with a major case on climate change. Lawyers for Boulder, Colorado suing ExxonMobil and Suncor Energy. The case is about whether local governments can sue fossil fuel companies for alleged marketing deception and climate-related damages. Chris Witter with the University of Colorado Boulder's Getches Wilkinson Center for Natural Resources.
4: They've said that the oil companies have this pattern of deceptive practices that went on for decades in an effort to basically convince the public that they shouldn't be concerned about the effects of climate change.
0: The Pentagon announcing that Nidal Hassan, who was sentenced to death for the 2009 mass shooting at Fort Hood that killed 13 people and wounded 32 others, will be executed by firing squad. That's marking the first U.S. military execution in more than 60 years. 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
0: Former Congressman Dennis Hastert has died. He was the longest-serving Republican House Speaker. Late in life, Hastert was accused of molesting high school athletes during his career as a teacher in the 1960s and 70s. Hastert was 84. The head of Tennessee's prison system is resigning following the botched execution of Krista Pike.
7: This is Jim Ryan. Frank Strada was hired to lead Tennessee's prisons after supervising executions in the Arizona correctional system. Under Strada, 3 lethal injections in that state ran into problems when prison staff were unable to insert IV lines into the inmates' arms. Lawyers for Krista Pike say the needle used on their client pierced the skin and muscle of her arm instead of the artery, delivering enough pentobarbital to knock her out, but not enough to kill her. Jim Ryan, ABC News.
0: The first of the 2026 Nobel Prizes has been awarded.
8: Nobel Committee Secretary General Thomas Perlman awarding scientists Carl Dieselroth, Peter Hegman, and George Nagel the Nobel Prize in Medicine.
9: For their discoveries concerning light-gated ion channels and optogenetics.
8: That's a very Nobel way of saying they created a tool using light to be able to see deeper into the brain. That tool is now being used by labs worldwide to help unlock more about the mysteries of the mind. Sherry Preston, ABC News.
0: NASA and SpaceX are targeting no earlier than Wednesday for the Crew 12 currently on board the International Space Station to return to Earth. Dave Packer, ABC News.
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on 52 tomorrow night. Clear skies. Highs level off around 72 Wednesday under mainly sunny skies. 66 Thursday. From the Weatherology Weather Center, I'm meteorologist Paul Trombley.

0: 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To talk to Joe, call 888-941-PAGS. 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
1: Great radio stations across the land, along with Gabby in for Sam. Polo's along for the ride, too. It is the Joe Pags Show. Thanks. Appreciate you stopping by. There's a lot going on, lots to get to. You probably remember Nedal Hassan, a guy who was an Army major at Fort Hood here in Texas. In 2009, killed 13 members of the military in the ready room where he knew they wouldn't have their guns. And injured, I think, 30-some-odd others. Was convicted 4 years later, in 2013, of 13 counts of premeditated murder. Tried to appeal. Appeals went up to the Supreme Court. And now he is going to be executed. And it's a question that I ask all the time when it comes to the questions about the death penalty. Why does it take so damn long? This guy killed 13 people, injured 30-some-odd more. Why would it take this long, 17 years, to give him the punishment, the retribution that he's owed? I don't understand it. So for 17 years, where those 13 were still dead, their family still didn't have them. This guy ate our food, breathed our air, kept on appealing, hoping to not die for the cause. Remember, he was yelling, Allahu Akbar, as he was killing people. He did it, he thinks, for his religion. But here's a guy that's still alive today. I'll never understand it. And I say it all the time, I'll say it again. If this case is not one for the death penalty, then none is. And if you give him the death penalty, make it happen. What question could there have been? A procedural question? Nobody has denied that he did it. In fact, a jury of his so-called peers convicted him 13 years ago. I don't get it. And I want to understand it. He is set to be executed. When? I don't know. I have no idea. There's no specific date that's been released on it, but many of you will remember that. I couldn't believe it. I was on the air doing this show. And just the local form of the show wasn't national yet. But I was like, what? I mean, there's evil among us, and if we don't take them out quickly, we don't end it quickly, and we don't say, here's your punishment quickly, then maybe it's not the deterrent I think it is. And I still do think it's a deterrent. He was injured. He was paralyzed when he did it. You know, in a case like that, you're thinking, man, it's too bad he lived. It is. Here's a guy, he would have kept killing. The whole thing's stunning to me that he's just now, they're saying, yeah. Yeah, at this point, yeah, I guess we will go ahead and I guess. We'll go, I mean, really? Other stories that I told you I'd be getting to. By the way, it's going to be Cahill at the bottom of the hour. If you're hearing about this new disease, this new virus, this new thing in Russia, she's got to have all the information on that. Do not miss a second of that. But I did want to bring this up. I don't use those smart glasses. I don't. I've got glasses. They're just for reading off a computer screen. But I'm seeing more and more people with these so-called smart glasses. Paul, any interest in getting the smart glasses?
2: Do they make you smart?
1: No.
2: Then
1: they just do more than glasses.
2: If it's AI, no.
1: It is. Well, I don't know that it's AI. It's just your video recording everything that you see. I mean, I have no interest. I use a lot of video for my daily job. 7 days a week, I'm posting video, shooting video. I don't have AI making videos for me. I do it all myself. Gabby, any interest in the smart glasses?
3: I've had them and lost them.
1: Are you serious? You've had them?
3: Yeah.
1: You had like the Meta glasses or what?
3: I don't know. I think they're Ray-Bans.
1: No, I'm talking about glasses that actually video record. You had those in Ray-Bans?
2: Yeah, they have those.
1: Really?
2: Yeah.
3: Yeah, and then they play music in your ear.
1: Wow.
2: Yeah, I know Oakley makes some, and when I was talking to the manager, she was telling me that they can also do

0: translation in real time.
1: Wow.
0: Yeah.
1: I mean, translation in real time is fine, but recording everything that you see all day long, I mean, what do you even do with that recording? What do you do with that?
0: Well, I'll say this, like, I agree with you on that. The one thing that she pointed out to me that she liked was, I guess, for her grandkids, that she could quickly take a picture with them on without having to, like, grab the phone or, you know, whatever. You could just, boom.
1: That makes sense. It's really no different than taking a picture with your phone without having to go through all the... I get that. But recording video all day long as you're walking around, you might say, what about dash cams? No, I mean, you get this on your face. You're just walking around recording everything you see? That's weird. But there are some privacy concerns now in Sweden, and one wonders if those concerns will come here as well. Now, the argument is you have the right, if you're in a public space, to record whatever you want. Yeah, I don't need your, like, if I walk up to Polo or Gabby or anybody watching and listening, and I was recording her or them, I'm allowed to if they're in a public place. Now, you can't walk into somebody's house, start recording them. That's private. You can't walk into a private club and start reporting. That's, or start recording. That is private. But if you're on the sidewalk, you see a lot of these viral videos out there that call themselves auditors, First Amendment auditors. They're on the sidewalk taking video, and as inconvenient as it might be, they have every right to record you as you're in a public space. Like, you've seen stores will come out, you have no right to record my customers. Well, they're coming in and out, and if I can see it with my eyeballs, I can record it. But at some point, I mean, it becomes this very strange sort of surveillance state, and Sweden is wondering, is this too much? Here's the story from ABC News. Could be fake. Privacy concerns put smart glasses under scrutiny as Norway, not Sweden, Norway, Nordic country, seeks temporary ban. Jamie Keaton from the Associated Press wrote it, so it really might be fake news. A trip to the park, a day at the beach, a workout session at the gym, all in public spaces where smart glasses can snap photos, record conversations, or stream video online without people in the line of their lenses and microphones knowing about it. Norway's government wants to get a handle on both the promise and the peril of AI glasses and is proposing the parliament enact a temporary ban on them in some places. It's the latest sign of growing concerns in many countries about new technologies that are fundamentally changing the way people live. Some governments have banned the use of social media by children and young teens. One effort to rein in the use of AI glasses has run aground in the home of Silicon Valley. Some would say Silicon Valley. California's governor last week vetoed legislation that would have penalized the use of smart glasses to record people without their permission in places like changing rooms, doctor's offices, and other spaces generally considered private. Now, why would Gavin Newsom veto that? What? Why would he veto a law that basically said what the law already is, that you can't record somebody without their knowledge in a private place? Norway's government said the proposal for the temporary ban would be made by Parliament, or to Parliament, the Storting, as soon as possible. Somebody, Mikkelsen, the Norwegian Minister of Digitalization. You've got a Minister of Digitalization. Really? Digitalization and public governance expressed concerns about the emergence of new technology that could photograph, film, or record the audio of people without their knowledge. See, here's what I would do. I would do this, and I think this is appropriate. Just make a simple regulation. You should make it clear, even if you're in a public space, that cameras are in use. Many times it'll say video recording in use, even in a public space. I do body cam videos. It's at Joe Pags Body Cam. You can go check those out. It's a new fledgling account that's just now starting to get some traction, Joe Pags Body Cam. And you'll notice in any body cam video you watch, whether it's mine or somebody else's, that the police officer always says, I'm recording audio and video. They don't have to do that. They're in a public street. You have no expectation of privacy in a public street. And we all want police officers to have body cam, both to protect the citizen and protect the police officer. But they always, and I guess it depends on jurisdiction, but they almost always say, I'm recording you on audio and video. And a person goes, okay. Not that the cop would stop if they didn't say okay. They're just letting them know. There's nothing wrong with notification. When you see these First Amendment auditors on the sidewalk, I think a lot of them are just starting trouble for no reason, but they have every right to do it. You can see they're holding a camera. You can see they're holding their phone. You can see they've got a tripod that they're holding up in the air. You literally are looking at the fact that they're recording. And then you can make a decision. Do I want to walk in front of them? Do I want to walk anywhere near them? Is it inconvenient? Yes.

0: Are some of them obviously jerks? Absolutely. But if you notify me, at least I have the knowledge that I'm going to be recorded. There is nothing necessary as far as regulations when it comes to a private space, like a bathroom, like a locker room, like a gym shower. I mean, my God, why would Gavin Newsom say no to that? I don't understand. There's something wrong with the guy. But again, notification is key. It just is. And I've seen a lot of these people. This guy named Joey Swole has a really cool account. His Instagram is like 5 or 6 million people. Very, very like bodybuilder shape. And he will call people out who set up their tripod in the gym. And if somebody walks past it, they yell at him. Oh, what are you walking past my camera? You're walking in front of my camera. Screw you, dude. I'm going to get the weights. I'm here to work out. And he calls them out every time. And I love it. But why is that even allowed? There should be an obvious sign saying, I'm going to be recording. And then I can obviously say, you can record all you want, but I'm going to walk past here. I have a membership just like you do. But when it comes to a private space, why are they trying to allow cameras or video or audio recording? I think there should be some notification. Video surveillance in use. That's not asking much. It's a simple sign. You can buy that anywhere. So, again, I'm not against technology. I like technology. I'm not against new technology. I like new technology. I am without a doubt against somebody wearing glasses that could be just sunglasses, or they could be recording everything, not informing me that I'm being recorded. Hey, well, it's a public space package. You said, you're right. But at the same time, by the old method, I could see a news crew holding a camera. I could see somebody holding their phone, and clearly they're taking a picture of the recording, and I make a decision if I'm going to be in there. But to do it, and where it's not obvious that you're doing it, I think that changes things. It does for me anyway. Paul, you agree with that or disagree with that?
1: With what part?
0: That if you're going to record, make it obvious. If I'm holding a camera, if I'm holding a phone, it's clear what I'm doing. If you just have glasses on your face and you're recording me as I walk past you, I think that I should be notified somehow.
1: Or if you have your phone like hidden like in your pocket and you don't know that, you know, you're being recorded.
0: Yes, I would like to be informed. Yep. Then I can make an informed decision to walk away from that person who's clearly recording.
1: I mean, I think that's fair.
0: Gabby, anything?
2: Well, the glasses have a light. Whenever you're recording, you can see.
0: Is it like a big bright light, or is it something I wouldn't see in the sun?
1: She's 100% right. However, lots of people are getting them customized, so you can't see the light.
0: Come on, man.
1: Yeah.
2: Oh, that's weird.
1: Yeah.
0: It is weird. 888-941-PAGS. 888-941-7247. JoePags.com. I'm for fewer regulations. I'm for lower taxes. I'm for more freedom and liberty. I'm for less government control or intervention. But at the same time, I think informing. Like, I'll give you an example of what I mean. And I think this is going to resonate to let you know just how much I am for lower regulations and less government. I am against the rule that you can't smoke inside of a business. I'm against that. I don't smoke. I'm not trying to smoke inside the business, but I'm against the government saying that you as a business owner or proprietor can't decide to have it be a smoking business. All I need from the government is, you can do that if you want, but you have to inform people before they walk in. This is a smoking establishment. Now, as a free, liberated American, I get to make the decision, do I want to go in there where they're smoking? And if I do, then it's on me. If I don't, that's cool, too. I can go somewhere else. And then those that are non-smoking facilities will say, this is a non-smoking business. I say, hey, I'd like to go there with my family. I don't think the government should say, you're not allowed to smoke here. I'm for notification. I'm for advising people. I'm for letting people know what you're about to face, and that makes sense to me. But to say I'm the government and I say you can't smoke here, can't smoke there, can't smoke, no, that doesn't make sense to me. That business will go out of business if enough people don't want smoking to be in there, or they'll change their own policies. So hopefully that makes sense to you. I'm not for the government clamping down on your ability to be free and do what you want, but I am certainly for notification or advisories. 888-941-PAGS, 888-941-7247, joepags.com. I want to hear from you. Picture this, a for sale sign in your front yard. It's not the house that's being sold, it's you. Your name, your phone number, your address, your medical records, how much you make. It's all right there for anybody to buy. You would rip that sign up in about, what, 2 seconds? About that, right?

0: 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Get it now. You'll be glad you did. We're back after this. Stay here.
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3: From ABC News Tech Trends. Just days after artificial intelligence leaders gathered at the White House committing to self-regulate the rapidly growing industry, President Trump now says he's creating a super intelligence force aimed at promoting American AI on the global stage and, in his words, protecting American lives and interests. DNI Director Jay Clayton will lead the group. Some changes coming to YouTube Shorts. The Google-owned company says it wants to prioritize original content as opposed to reposts of other people's work. It's unclear when the changes will be made to the vertical scrolling video platform. It comes months after YouTube introduced a feature that let creators modify other users' videos on the platform using artificial intelligence. And it's not the holiday shopping season yet, but Amazon is about to hold another Prime Day. The 2-day online sale kicks off tomorrow. Amazon's own lineup of hardware devices are usually steeply discounted. With Tech Trends, I'm Mike Dabusky.

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4: 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Glad to have you. Kay Hill at the bottom of the hour. Is there another pandemic on the way? There is something bubbling up in Russia. I'm like, you know, it's like 3.5 weeks, 4 weeks away from the midterm elections, and suddenly Russia's got some virus that left the anti-plague. This is, I think that's what it's called. The anti-plague center. What? There's something called that? And then she brings up bubonic plague. I'm like, okay, we haven't dealt with bubonic plague in how long? We're worrying about the bubonic plague now. I just want to understand this. Now, it has not left Russia, from what I understand, but who knows? Who's jumping on a plane and coming over here? Remember, Wuhan had the outbreak, then suddenly people are jumping on planes, and now it's all over here. I'm telling you, they better not start. Look, I'm not here to try to scare you. They better not start this garbage again heading into an election. And hopefully you're going to get some good information. Well, I know that you will when she exposes exactly what this is, when we started finding out about it. What is this? And why is there a plague center in Russia that somehow has connections to Mongolia and also connections to China? Oh, that's very strange. I said I'd give you some of the court cases on the docket, the Supreme Court. This is from our friends at Newsmax, but probably has some wire involvement. The U.S. Supreme Court is hearing a series of important cases during its new term that begins Monday, involving issues such as President Donald Trump's immigration policies, assault-style rifle bans, big oil's financial liability for climate change, which is stupid, Republican-backed voting restrictions, LGBT rights, and more. Here's a look at some of the cases being argued during the term, which runs to about the end of June. Trump's mandatory immigration detention. The court will decide the legality of Trump's policy that subjects millions of immigrants in the U.S. illegally. So in other words, they're illegal aliens. I don't think this is written by Newsmax, I'll be honest with you. Probably from the wire services. Already it's very left-wing, this report. Mandatory detention during deportation proceedings. The policy is part of Trump's pursuit of mass deportation. The justices took up the Trump administration's appeal of a lower court's ruling against the policy. In a case involving a Brazilian national, the administration abandoned U.S. government's longstanding interpretation of federal law that immigrants already living in the U.S. could be released on bond while their cases play out in the immigration court. A date for the arguments has not been announced. A ruling is expected by the end of June, according to this very left-wing person who wrote the story, I added. The justices will hear arguments in December over the Trump administration's policy of deporting migrants, again, illegal aliens, to nations other than their own, so-called third countries, without offering them the chance to show the harms they may face. The court on September 29th let the administration continue the policy for the time being, putting on hold a federal judge's ruling that removing migrants, again, illegal aliens, have been deported to 29 countries under the policy. According to human rights groups, a ruling is expected by the end of June. The justice will hear arguments on December 2nd and a challenge to the legality of state prohibitions of assault-style rifles, giving them another chance to expand gun rights in the case that involves a type of weapon that often associated with mass shootings. Lower courts upheld bans in Cook County, Illinois, and Connecticut on powerful semi-automatic rifles such as AR-15s. I can't even read this anymore. This is so biased. Powerful this, mass shootings that. I've got an AR-15 that is not overwhelmingly powerful and hasn't shot anybody. Stop it. But these people just can't report the news, man. I don't get it. I don't understand. That's not Newsmax's fault. That's some wire service's fault. KL, when we come back, about this new virus now in Russia. Keep it here.

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7: Minnesota News Network, I'm Chad Aylin. The state murder trial for Vance Belter has been delayed until May of next year. Belter's defense attorneys say they need more time to review a large amount of investigative evidence. Prosecutors didn't oppose the delay, but they did raise concerns about writings allegedly connected to Belter. The cold weather rule protects Minnesotans from having the heat shut off between October and April. Michael Schmitz with the Department of Commerce.
8: We can help pay for your energy bills, make sure that you don't get disconnected.
7: You can apply for that on the Minnesota Department of Commerce website. And four Minnesota-made products named finalists in the Coolest Thing Made in Minnesota competition showcase Minnesota manufacturing across such industries as recreation, mobility, aviation, and medical technology. The winner is expected to be announced Tuesday at the Minnesota Chamber of Commerce 2026 Manufacturers Summit. This is MNN.
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11: Lows level off around 55 tonight under mainly clear skies. Lots of sunshine again tomorrow. Daytime highs approaching 77. Lows level off around 52 tomorrow night. Clear skies. Highs level off around 72 Wednesday under mainly sunny skies. 66 Thursday. From the Weatherology Weather Center, I'm meteorologist Paul Frombly.

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3: Six, almost 7 years removed from when the pandemic started. The pandemic has been over for a long time. Suddenly, there's a Russian virus that we've got to worry about. Kay Hill is here, of course, incredible news and commentary writer. You see her on Newsmax all the time. Kay, how are you? Good to see you.
4: I'm good, Joe. I'm absolutely terrified about having to try and pronounce Russian words today, but we're going to get this together.
3: Pronounce it once and just call it the virus after that. The timing is pretty suspect, Kay. Hello. We're less than 30 days away from a midterm election, and suddenly there's a virus that's like moving around the earth again. I didn't even hear about this before you sent me the notes today. What is this?
4: Yeah, this is my algorithms at work, Joe. So, okay, I'm going to read from my notes directly because I don't want to get any facts wrong. And, you know, it's still kind of a rapidly developing situation. Could be something, could be nothing. But I figured we'd talk about it today, given that we have gone through a global pandemic together. Yes. So reports coming out of Russia claim a 28-year-old laboratory technician at the word I can't pronounce research institute. It's actually the Anti-Plague Institute in Syria. Yep.
3: I'm sorry. It's the Anti-Plague Institute and there's a plague coming out of it? Stop.
4: Okay. So it turns out that like Russia, Mongolia, parts of China, like plague, let's just call it blanket plague because there is only technically one plague. How it affects you gives it different names. But there's a lot of plague, as it turns out, across that part of the world. So there's actually a lot of ongoing research to deal with it. It's sort of like we have research institutes here for prevalent diseases. The plague just still happens to be pretty prevalent in that part of the world. So they do have a lot of research institutes. I think I read somewhere that there was like 4 in Russia alone just for plague, because it's that much of a problem. Like there are still outbreaks, people still get it from, you know, rodents and things like that. You know, it's not Black Death level, but it's one of those diseases that comes up, they have to deal with it, so they have research institutes for it. But yeah, so one of the technicians at that particular institute in Siberia in a town called Shelikov, that was I probably mispronounced it, but it was the easiest
3: sounded
4: one
3: good.
4: That I've
3: seen. Just go with it.
4: Right? Yeah. But this 28-year-old woman died after being diagnosed with a very aggressive form of pneumonia of, quote, unknown origin. 200 people are known to be under medical observation and quarantines were set up at local medical facilities. Now, there's one outlet claiming that the technician accidentally broke a test tube containing plague and the plague pathogen. Russian authorities still have not confirmed this, but the reason that I think a lot of people are taking it seriously is because the outlet that's reporting on it is technically exiled from Russia. And so they can report on stuff that outlets inside of Russia can't really report on because, you know, they're sort of beholden to Russian authorities. So that kind of gives it a little bit more credence, I think, if you will. And then we've had Russian epidemiologists have also sort of publicly questioned the official narrative because institute staff were sort of seen out and about in protective suits, which is not a great sign. Usually those suits are reserved for.
3: Okay, I don't want to see people in these suits again. Why are there suits coming out? I want you to continue with the research that you've done, but I'm going to ask you, and I want you to think about this. I'm going to ask you very simply, can this have anything to do with our midterms? Suddenly there's a something coming out of Russia that has some connection to Mongolia and maybe has some connection to China. Really? We're not going to follow that okey-doke again. So continue on what we know, and obviously there are no cases here yet. This is contained to there. Why are they telling the world about it? I mean, generally, you take care of the problem there. If it didn't get out, why tell us? Go ahead.
4: Well, I think there's a lot of propaganda coming out of the UK as it relates to Russia. You know, we talk about it all the time on the show, how the UK has been taken over by, you know, like Arabic men of military age en masse. But the British people keep being told that the big threat is Russia. Now, I think the reason that this has become such a big story is because obviously, anytime anything may

0: major happens in Russia, you know, like there's currently a war with Russia that could turn into a world war, given everything that's also going on with Iran. We've got, like I said, all this propaganda coming out of the UK saying lots of bad stuff is happening in Russia. Russia might nuke us, et cetera, et cetera, et cetera. So I think it's just one of those things where it's concerning because Russia is walkable to the rest of Europe. And that's always a worry.
1: Yeah.
0: Anything with sort of disease, it is within walking distance of the rest of Europe. And it's also, if it is the plague, I think the sort of way that it's spread, so there's three different types of plague. So the sort of like septic plague, bubonic plague, which I'm not sure about septic, but I know with bubonic plague, you can't really pass it from person to person. It comes from animals that are infected, fleas, things like that. But the pneumonic plague can be spread from person to person, and it is hyper-aggressive. If you do not get treatment within 24 hours of showing your first symptoms, you're pretty much guaranteed you're going to die. It is.
1: I'm sorry. Stop. Let's put the brakes on. Did you say bubonic plague is spreadable and it's transmittable and it's contagious? I thought that went away 100 years ago. Bubonic plague still exists?
0: Yeah, it's still like plague is like the blanket pathogen. It's bubonic. It spreads from contact with infected animals. And I guess if you can get it from contact with infected animals, I guess you could technically get it person to person, but it's a lot harder, I think, to spread than, you know, stuff that's literally spread through the air. And okay, I want to get back to the midterms though, because
1: you've
0: let me go off on a lot of tangents here. I don't think that this is necessarily related to the midterms. I don't think Republicans ever, if they ever want to win anything ever again, are going to go back to COVID style rules in any way, shape or form. Like whoever institutes COVID rules, honestly, for anything less than like freaking Ebola at this point. And also there's a massive Ebola epidemic breaking out in Africa right now that is getting like no attention compared to this Russian story, which is also kind of weird and sus to me, but I'm not sure why yet. But I really don't think what's happening in Russia is happening. I don't think it's happening to coincide with the midterms. What kind of scares me is that we're already in this very like unstable place in the West anyway. And I guess technically the Middle East. What scares me is what happens if the midterms go full Democrat, which I know everyone says that's not going to happen, but like, I don't trust polls. We all watched the 2016 election. Like, we know polls don't really mean that much anymore. What scares me is like, if this is a legit plague outbreak and it spreads and it gets worse and the Democrats get back into power, what's going to happen to our rights then, Joe?
1: Like, gone. We just lived through it. No, it's a great point. I mean, the reason why I make the connection, and I think what you just said makes a lot of sense. I make the connection because clearly 6 years ago, what was happening on this planet had a huge role in what happened in our election in 2020. It just had a huge role. We had mail-in ballots that were happening that were not authorized by the state legislatures. They should not have been counted. We have all sorts of questions in Arizona and Georgia and Michigan, Wisconsin, and everything else, and Pennsylvania. So, I mean, I could see something like this popping up for the midterm, but I think you make a really good point. If the Democrats were in control, it's mask down and do, you know, tele-learning from now on, and the kids all lose their social skills, and you can't fly anywhere. You can't go to a play in New York City without a mask on or without showing an ID that you got some service in your arm, some thing in your arm. So, yeah, I mean, I think you're right. If this were to happen, then Republicans probably would benefit for the simple fact they're not going to shut down the whole world again.
0: Mm-hmm. Yeah, I think so. But
1: I think that's what you were laying down.
0: Yeah, that's pretty much where I was at. I mean, it's a pretty clear divide, right, between the parties. Like, when you look at what happened, I can't believe it was 6 years ago. That feels kind of insane.
1: Crazy?
0: Isn't that crazy?
1: It is.
0: 6 years ago, Joe, and that was when we met. So I'm, you know, for that. But, no, I think when it comes to the messaging, I will say, and I hate to be this blunt about it, but when I was doing my research, it was predominantly left-wing media that were kind of like beating what could be a very dead horse here, or it could be a real legit thing. Like, there are those diseases, like, Joe, I think we've talked about it on the show before. Like, I've said to my husband, if there's ever a report of Ebola, like a case

0: of Ebola in the United States ever again in the future, we lock down for 2 weeks. And that doesn't mean lock down in the same way that, you know, it's like 2 weeks to flatten the curve. It's like, that's the kind of disease where you don't know you've got it until it's too late. And the way that it spreads, like, I had friends that went out to Africa during the, when was the last big pandemic? There was, it was, it could have been like 10 years ago, it could have been 15 years ago. Like, everything pre-COVID kind of blurs into one.
1: Ebola feels like it was 15 years ago in Africa. I just I get that feeling, but I could be wrong about that.
0: I know. Isn't it crazy? Like, it's just like,
1: they did a parody to the song Lola, and I just sang Ebola instead of Lola. But go ahead. That's what I do. So where are we with this Russian anti-plague thing? Where are we with this? Is it contained in Russia? Have there been no cases outside of Russia? It sounds like it's all right there right now. And, I mean, are people going to jump on planes like they did in Wuhan and start spreading it?
0: They very well could. We haven't had any reports that they're not, because Russian authorities have essentially said that everything's fine, everything's safe, don't look over here, everything's fine. Again, typically when, you know, I see, oh, disease, like, oh, scaremongering, blah, blah, blah, blah, blah, usually I'm sort of like, yeah, okay, like, this is probably just another case of manipulation. But when you have like actual Russian epidemiologists being like, something, like, there might be something going on here, then I tend to pay a little bit more attention. So yes, I don't want to lie and say that there couldn't be someone on a plane right now landing in like any US airport carrying this disease and spreading it to everyone that goes near them as they breathe. But I think the likelihood of that is pretty low. You know, you can say anything you want about Russians, but, you know, Germans get a lot of, they get a lot of the credit for being the most organized and efficient members of the Western Hemisphere. But honestly, Russians are like up there too. I really think that if this is a legit outbreak, like, they are going to lock down. They're a country at war. Like, they cannot also afford to, you know, go through a horrific pandemic, whatever it could become. So I don't want people to get scared, but I also don't want to lie. Like, I don't think it's likely that people are on a plane, but I also can't sit here and say that they're not.
1: And it's a fair warning. It is Kay Hill. Go follow her everywhere. Kay Smythe Hill on all the socials. See her on Newsmax all the time, too. I've got about 2 or 3 minutes. Let's do France. I posted a video on TikTok the other day and on Instagram, and it was basically them bombarding a bunch of migrant youth. They called them migrant youth. Bombarding a business, burning a firefighter in the middle of the road in France. What the hell is going on in France? When's the last time you were there? And are you surprised by this continued uprising in so-called migrant youth, who, of course, their parents came over illegally from somewhere in the Middle East or Northern Africa? They had a bunch of kids and told the kids, basically, this is our country now. Just give me your thoughts on that.
0: I haven't been to France in a very long time. I spent a lot of my childhood in France, but I haven't been back for, you know, more than 10 years, I think, at this point.
1: Okay.
0: It doesn't surprise me. Like, the French are kind of notorious for just going mental every now and again. Like, we always used to say, like, if someone's having a protest in the UK, they're burning down a city in France. Like, not literally, but, you know, the French people of all, you know, all shapes, sizes, colors, whatever, they love a good protest. But I think, you know, what separates what we've seen in the past, like when the farmers protested, things like that, what separates the two is typically it's the French people versus the people in charge. What we're seeing now, I think, is far more akin to what we saw during, you know, like the 2020 riots. I think it's way more similar to, the kind of chaos that I think is, you know, tend to be normalized maybe in some of the countries that these people come from, whether it's through like war and conflict or whatever. But I can't say it surprises me, because wasn't this the whole point of like this mass migration, just to destabilize the West by any means possible? And they're succeeding because I guess the French authorities are just being as spineless as the Brits are. I don't know. Yes. I saw a thing the other day, Joe. I know this is over 2 minutes, but I saw a thing the other day that estimated that it would only take 250,000 men, so like fundamentalist Islamic terrorist men, to complete.

0: completely take over the UK, I
1: Wow.
0: can only imagine it would take half as many to take over France.
1: Oh, France just ends up, they just end up giving in, and then hopefully they hope that somebody will show up and save them like us or like the Brits. What bothers me about it is there's still this mentality in Europe that if you say, hey, listen, man, they're starting to take away our culture, I am not for this continued migration into our country. If you say that, you're in trouble. Like, they might arrest John Cleese in England right now because he dared say enough is enough. And he's like, I hope you'll arrest me. Because that's the threat now. I mean, it's the thought police. So it's the suicidal empathy that we talk about all the time. But you're right. I mean, if it can happen to Great Britain, to the UK, it certainly could happen to France, and it would take even less time, less people. I mean, and that's where we're heading. Is there a push to get more conservatism, more value savers in government in any of those places?
0: I definitely see the ground movement in the UK. I just don't think it's big enough. Because the other thing that I think a lot of Americans don't see is, you know, there's what you just described, the sort of suicidal empathy when it comes to, you know, just letting people who could be terrorists walk or, you know, boat over the border. But the other side of that is like the British people, they have this sort of like snob class that isn't actually as tied to wealth as, you know, as much as it is to, I guess, like your cultural upbringing. Like if you listen to classical music or you understand classical music versus like, you know, what they look at as sort of like the chav or like peasant class. And so, Joe, this is going to sound insane, but people from that sort of, you know, like snob class who love John Cleese would hypothetically support him in any way, shape or form. But I guarantee if John Cleese gets arrested, they'll look at him like he's a chav and a peasant who shouldn't have said what he said.
1: So
0: it's like this weird thing where like people will just turn on you on a dime. Like there is no agreeing to disagree. There's you think the way that we want to think or you belong behind bars. And it doesn't matter who you are. And that's, it's not even just like when it comes to immigration, that's just how British people are in all things.
1: It's all so gross. And you're going to have to go through another world war, I fear, to get back what the value system was. It's Kay Hill. Go and follow her everywhere. KaySmytheHill.com. Go check her out on Newsmax all the time and also on X. Kay, you're the best. Thank you.
0: You're the best. Thanks, Joe.
1: All right. We're back after this. Stay right here.
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1: 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Authorities say a Kentucky officer ran the same two license plates 2,000 times. They belonged to the mother of his child. She had an order of protection against him. He didn't hack anything. He just typed in a plate. One of 120,000 cameras. The Washington Post found at least 50 more. Most were watching women. Audit logs show a police chief ran 600 searches on two plates, his exes and her teenage daughters. Here's what nobody says. 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

0: posts of other people's work. 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
3: We've got President Trump visiting this area. 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Go check out that Nico LaHood interview that I've already put up there for you about the Cornell case. Information you probably didn't hear from a guy who used to be a prosecutor, is now a defense attorney. Go check it out. That is Polo. That is Gabby. I'm Joe. We'll see you later. Bye.
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4: From ABC News, I'm Dave Packer. The U.S. Air Force has now pulled all of its bombers from a key U.K. airbase where they've been based for attacks against Iran. ABC's Martha Raddatz.
5: Secretary of State Marco Rubio initially downplaying the move, instead saying this was a planned mission.
6: But it's not unusual to see rotations happen and movement of assets to different parts of the world.
5: But President Trump acknowledging the threat. U.S. authorities reportedly becoming increasingly concerned about Iranian drones hitting U.S. military installations.
4: The move comes after five men were arrested last week near the base on suspicion of preparing a terrorist attack and explosives offenses. The FBI arresting a real estate agent in Los Angeles. She's accused of spying for the Chinese government. They say she had the Taiwanese president's son and family under surveillance. United States Central California attorney Bill Esaley.
7: There is a concern of what China is doing within the U.S. on our soil, and we are going to be very aggressive in investigating and prosecuting all that conduct.
4: During a rally in Nebraska tonight, President Trump signed an order to allow the use of red-dyed tax-free diesel, usually only allowed in farm equipment, to be used on road by trucks and other vehicles. And we learned today the average price of a gallon of regular gasoline is down 15 cents from last week. That's thanks in part to tax breaks and releasing some of the strategic reserve. But Gas Buddies Patrick DeHaan says that won't permanently drive prices down if conflicts in the Middle East, especially between the U.S. and Iran, continue.
8: Certainly, you know, this drawing to a conclusion would be helpful, but to potentially risk further escalations between the U.S. and Iran, then without any strategic reserves of significant status globally, that certainly could be a very bad sign of potentially even more record prices later this year for gasoline and diesel.
4: You're listening to ABC News.
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4: A Russian lab worker in an area of Siberia has reportedly died from the plague.
11: The Saudi Arabia
12: more difficult and
4: it appears that we just don't have the full picture from Russians at the moment, but we do know that some of Russia's neighbors have taken the infection seriously. So far, as a precaution, 3 neighboring countries, Kazakhstan, Kyrgyzstan, as well as Uzbekistan, have all stepped up their border controls. They say they put in place preventative measures that include sanitary quarantine control at checkpoints at the border. Former Prince Andrew has filed legal action challenging the warrants that authorized searches at 2 of his homes as part of the police investigation into his ties to the late sex offender Jeffrey Epstein. While the debate over automated license plate readers is underway, Texas is making it harder to get information on flock cameras.
11: More difficult and much more expensive. Local and state law enforcement agencies have begun to charge a fee for records on their flock camera systems. The Texas Tribune quotes a privacy watchdog as saying that the Fort Worth suburb of North Richland Hills is demanding $2.3 million for information about the city's AI-powered flock cameras.
4: ABC's Jim Ryan. The University of Arizona is freezing its tuition and fees for all undergraduate and grad students, pointing to affordability.

0: 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Dave Packer, ABC News.
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8: Lows level off around 55 tonight under mainly clear skies. Lots of sunshine again tomorrow. Daytime highs approaching 77. Lows level off around 52 tomorrow night. Clear skies. Highs level off around 72 Wednesday under mainly sunny skies. 66 Thursday. From the Weatherology Weather Center, I'm meteorologist Paul Trombley.

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1: Hey, thanks for joining us on a Monday night. We know you got lots of things to do, and the fact that you check in with America at Night, coast to coast, it is truly an honor. The text messages is up, 1-844-2-McGraw, 1-844-262-4729. We've got some phone calls and text messages and all that throughout the night. A little bit later on, we're going to talk to a former Democratic insider who has written a book. There's a number of books about party insiders who have soured on their party. A couple of Democrats and a couple of Republicans. We're going to talk to Lindy Lee, who was a Democratic operative who has written a book about how the party collapsed and the party betrayed their own ideals. We'll get into that a little bit later on in the show. But right now, though, every Monday, we check in with Scott McFarlane, who is our go-to newsman. Scott, welcome back to the show. Thanks for checking in.
2: Hey, McGraw, good evening.
1: It's a sprint to the finish line, and Donald Trump is doing his part. And who thought he would have to spend time tonight in Grand Island, Nebraska, to get out the vote in Nebraska that hasn't gone red, I think, since, I don't know who, Bob Kerry back in the 1980s, 1990s? What's going on here?
2: Very strong Bob Kerry pull by you, by the way. I want to give you some flowers for that one. In Grand Island, Nebraska, which isn't even the swing part of Nebraska. Nebraska actually has a battleground race in the Omaha area. The Grand Island is actually in Hall County, Nebraska, which Trump won by 30 points in 2024. So what's at play here? I mean, there is a statewide U.S. Senate race to protect for Republicans. They thought that seat was safe, but there's a challenger who's giving the incumbent a bit of a run for his money. But I think in the macro sense, McGraw, the battlefield is shifting in the final 29 days before the election. If Trump is spending time in Texas, which he will again on Wednesday in San Antonio, if he's in Nebraska, if he's been in Alabama, that gives you an indication, not just of where he can draw a crowd, that's fine, but where they want to deploy this resource as a party. It's a game of triage politically here, and they seem to have moved off of North Carolina. They may be less inclined to send him to Michigan. Now they have him in Nebraska and Texas. And to me, that's a better read of the playing field than any poll will show you.
1: Yeah, I was actually thinking of William Jennings Bryan, but I couldn't think of it that fast, so I pulled out Bob Kerry, if that gives me any more cred. So you look at where he's been, and you want to send him to where he can do the most good. But they're in trouble in Georgia. They pulled money out of Georgia. They're in trouble in North Carolina. They pulled money out of North Carolina. They're spending gobs of money in Kansas and gobs of money in Texas. So I don't know whether or not people believe the polls, but you believe the actions of the Republican Party. They're in serious damage control, and they're doing things they don't want to be doing 1 month before the election.
2: Don't believe the polls. Believe where they spend their money and believe where they spend their time. And yeah, when the money has been pulled out of North Carolina, it appears they redirected money out of Georgia and they've pushed it elsewhere. But those are not firewall states for Republicans. They actually can afford to lose North Carolina and have Democrats hold Georgia and still maintain a majority. So they may want to just build firewalls elsewhere. They still want to spend money in Iowa to hold that seat. They certainly want to spend money in Kansas, where they have a dead heat of a race, according to those polls, between the incumbent Roger Marshall and the Democrat Adam Hamilton. But they also got to make sure Nebraska doesn't get away from them, that states like South Carolina, Mississippi, even South Dakota don't get away from them. Because then if those things go, there's no chance of preserving the majority, and it looks like there'd be a deep deficit for Trump to face in his final 2 years.
1: Yeah, there's a lot of places they're trying to defend in a year in which it was supposed to be preferable for Republicans. But what's going on in New Hampshire? Democrats are having a hard time in New Hampshire. What's going on up there?
2: In New Hampshire, you have a couple of unique dynamics. First of all, people are conflating an anti-Trump wave with an anti-establishment wave that is coursing through the political bloodstream. Trump happens to be in charge, and Trump happens to be Trump, so he's going to be getting the most of this blowback from the voters. But in New Hampshire, there still is a sense that the Democratic nominee, Chris Pappas, is part of the institution. He's a sitting U.S. House member in a state that likes

0: be contrarian. Now, his Republican opponent is also a pretty familiar name. He's a Sununer in New Hampshire. So this really comes down to which of these two can most communicate that they're a change agent trying to win a seat that's being vacated by Democrats. You have a popular Republican governor in New Hampshire, up for re-election. That also may be a coattail for the Republican candidate here. I see this as potentially one of the closest races in the nation and possibly the closest race in a seat held by a Democrat right now.
1: Yeah, and Democrats, Republicans, that's the best chance they have to flip a seat. I'm shocked that El Saeed, if you believe the polls, and that's all we have to go on, is that he's doing as well as he is in Michigan and giving Rogers a run for his money.
0: In an anti-establishment year, Abdul El Saeed has the capability of being viewed as an outsider, as a non-establishment figure, because he comes across that way. He positions himself that way. He messages himself that way. He is provocative at times. He certainly is a contrarian on some of the traditional things that are happening in Michigan. And oh, by the way, he has a power base in southeastern Michigan where, oh, by the way, all the votes are. That being said, we're getting reports from those we talked to in the upper peninsula of Michigan and the northern lower peninsula of Michigan, which is really MAGA territory, of a lot of Abdul El Sayed events, door knocking, and signs. This is an area of the state that is known to be seeking change agents. There's a lot of Obama-Trump voters in that part of Michigan, and that's the part that Abdul El Sayed can make big inroads that previous Democrats could not over the last 10 years.
1: Up is down and down is up. As we were coming on the air, did you see the news where the Trump campaign has said that he will now cover those taxpayer-funded ads? Donald Trump, in the rare occasion, backing off and backing away from him using taxpayer funds. One of the few times he sort of changes his mind and or changes his strategy.
0: Yeah, a few things to kind of suss out of this announcement from the president. First of all, he's not going to pay for it. His donors will pay for it. He's going to use his super PAC money. He's not coming out of his own wallet for this thing. He's instead of using taxpayer money, he says he's going to use the money of his donors and those who are trying to sidle up to the White House, the corporate interests, the powerful people, the people who can cut big checks, if he sticks with it. But the fact that he had to do this retreat is an indication that he was getting some blowback, or at least he was sensing some blowback. People don't want their taxpayer money used for commercials of any sort. If they're political commercials, you know, they may be more acceptable to people who agree with those political positions, but I'm not sure there's anybody who wants to see their money go towards television commercials of any sort by any elected official at this moment in time when it's expensive to buy eggs and bread and beef and cars and healthcare and college.
1: Yeah. What do you think of these states who are talking about and planning or wanting to do away with the gas taxes on diesel and or regular gas?
0: It's going over well if you talk to the Republicans in Indiana, where Governor Mike Braun has done so. There's a push in Ohio today to do the same thing there. And the diesel tax, gas tax holiday, you can argue it round or flat. There's a lot of people who say you're going to rob Peter to pay Paul. You're going to starve the highway trust fund of its money in road construction just to save people a little bit on their gas now. They'll pay for it later. I put that aside for a minute. This is one of those weird ones, McGraw, where the constituencies politically are bipartisan. Annie Andrews, running for the Senate seat in South Carolina, Democrat, is supporting a diesel tax pause. Josh Hawley, the Republican from Missouri, is supporting a gas tax pause. John Manion, the Democrat from Syracuse, New York, is supporting a gas tax pause. It's kind of a unicorn of an issue. Whether you support it or not, at least you can appreciate that people from different extremes of the political spectrum are on the same page.
1: President Biden tried to do the same thing and ran into a lot more opposition, apparently.
0: Yeah, the prices weren't quite as astronomical as they are now, and they didn't coincide with this exploding cost of seemingly everything else, from a loaf of bread to a new car. It's not a winning idea with everybody either. You know, the bipartisan coalition that supports it is mirrored by the bipartisan coalition that opposes it and thinks it's just a real short-term Band-Aid for a much larger gaping wound. But there are states that are trying this, and we'll get a good sense from them, the budget impacts in places like Indiana and Ohio, after this is implemented for a while. But you could also argue, McGraw, if you take a little bit of the edge off of gas prices, maybe you help stabilize things for families, and there's nobody opposed to that.
1: Yeah. Speaking of being opposed to things, ABC News going

0: to court tomorrow to battle the FCC. What do we know about this one?
1: This is a request for a preliminary injunction, which is legal speak for, we want the court to stop this thing the FCC is doing. What is the thing the FCC is doing? They've started what they call an early license renewal investigation of ABC's television stations. That is the FCC's version of a bludgeoning assault on the local TV stations. It is burdensome. It is costly. It could cost them their licenses, which means it could cost them their livelihoods. The FCC says it's investigating ABC because they're concerned about diversity hiring initiatives Disney has been operating at ABC Television. Everybody who's opposed to this investigation smells a rat. They think ABC is being investigated because the president doesn't like Jimmy Kimmel's jokes and doesn't like the content of The View TV show during the daytime. We'll see what arguments come out of tomorrow's court hearing in Washington. But this is a potential foreshadowing of more fights to come. If ABC can prevail against the heavy hand of the FCC may attempt to use its heavy hand less frequently moving forward. If ABC loses, the FCC gains more leverage to try to be heavy-handed against more broadcasters, radio and television.
0: We'll wait and see how all that turns out. I think the biggest story of the weekend was Arkansas Senator Tom Cotton going mano a mano and trying to stare down President Trump over the daylight saving bill.
1: He's arguing, Senator Cotton is, that it sounds good to eliminate daylight saving time, but it really stinks during the short time of the year when the school kids are going to school in the pitch black at 9 a.m. and that people may not like it as much once they get a sense for this thing in reality, which is why he's standing opposed to it. But the twist, and there's always a twist in Trump 2.0 that makes things a little bit more weird. Trump put out Tom Cotton's cell phone number and asked people to call him and tell him to change his mind. You don't put a sitting senator's cell phone number out there for the public. I mean, it's a form of doxing. Cotton's cell phone quickly got filled up with voicemails and messages from all kinds of people all over the political spectrum. But this is the way Trump sometimes does business inside his own party when he doesn't like what his own party is doing.
0: You and I don't give out senators' phone numbers, but the president of the United States, President Trump, can do whatever he wants. I just love the fact that Tom Cotton points out that we've tried this before and everybody complained and they quickly reversed it. So everyone's forgetting their history on this story.
1: Everybody likes the idea in March and in November when the clocks change and it causes a little bit of a speed bump, especially parents of newborns. I sympathize. Right. But it's a terrible idea in December. It was a terrible idea in December in the past. It didn't change being a terrible idea. I really think there should be more hurdles to this thing becoming reality. But you never know with the executive branch. We have so much power.
0: When this thing first came up, I don't know, a couple months ago, and somebody reminded me that we did it in the 70s. And I all of a sudden had this memory back of standing at the bus stop in the middle of winter in the pitch black and thinking to myself, this is the dumbest thing in the world. I'm 6 years old. What are you doing? What am I doing standing on a street corner in pitch black? And so that must have been the year they tried to do it. And it was a disaster. It only lasted 2 or 3 months and they switched back, I think.
1: And you got to remember, it depends what part of the time zone you're in, how bad it is. So you have certain parts of the time zone that don't care about this issue. Other parts that are screaming bloody murder. Please don't do this to us.
0: Yeah, crazy, crazy stuff. That's Scott McFarland, independent newsman. You see him all over the cable news channels, but he's with us every Monday. Scott, as always, thanks for giving up your time. We appreciate it. We'll talk to you next Monday.
1: Sounds good.
0: You got it. That is Scott McFarland, and he's one of the best. And we have him every Monday. We love it. All right, stay right there. We're going to talk to a state senator from Ohio. They're getting ready to suspend their gas tax. So we'll find out what the thought is there. And then next hour, do you know that there are 3 new books out from... 2 from Democratic operatives, 1 from a Republican operative, all in which they were, quote unquote, party insiders. And they wrote a book about how the parties are broken and they left their party. The Democratic, the one's called Nothing's Left, Confessions of a Democratic Operative. That's written by Evan Barker. The other one is called How to Eat an Elephant, One Vote at a Time. That's by Sarah Longwell, who was a Republican and has now left the party completely. And the other one is called Unburdened, a former Democratic's insider's shocking account of political power, betrayal, and party collapse. We're going to talk to Lindy Lee, the Democrat who has run screaming with her hair on fire away from the Democratic Party. We're going to talk with her coming up next hour. We are just getting

0: started. 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
1: From ABC News Tech Trends. Just days after artificial intelligence leaders gathered at the White House committing to self-regulate the rapidly growing industry, President Trump now says he's creating a super intelligence force aimed at promoting American AI on the global stage and, in his words, protecting American lives and interests. DNI Director Jay Clayton will lead the group. Some changes coming to YouTube Shorts. The Google-owned company says it wants to prioritize original content as opposed to reposts of other people's work. It's unclear when the changes will be made to the vertical scrolling video platform. It comes months after YouTube introduced a feature that let creators modify other users' videos on the platform using artificial intelligence. And it's not the holiday shopping season yet, but Amazon is about to hold another Prime Day. The two-day online sale kicks off tomorrow. Amazon's own lineup of hardware devices are usually steeply discounted. With Tech Trends, I'm Mike Dubusky, ABC News.
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4: Got to love a couple of text messages here. Carrie in Texas, by the way, the text line is 1-844-2-McGraw. We love the texts. We love the phone calls. We try and sprinkle them in as often as we can. Carrie in Dallas, Texas, in reference to the comment about Kobe Bryant, the real facts of the case will never appear. One needed to be a young resort worker in the Vail and Beaver Creek area at the time to know what was really happening regarding the daily activities of the so-called victim. She was a 24/7 total. I'm editing here. It was public. Everyone knew about it. Kobe was just a setup. He lost everything. And he spent his life building. In the end, the hotel owners fired everyone on the staff. I don't know if he lost everything. I mean, he was able to play basketball and maybe his reputation for a while. But I don't know if he lost everything. This was from Pennsylvania. Hello. With the Cornell students, people need to remember Jane Doe was 19, underage. What about the ketamine? Who sold that to them? Dads need to teach their sons how to act properly around women. We need God now more than ever. Prayers for everybody from Anita in McKeesport, Pennsylvania. Interesting thoughts, no doubt about it. And now did you hear there's now audio of the Jane Doe and one of the Cornell Seven? So this one is, you know, I'm afraid that there's so much misinformation and so much drunk and drugs. And I don't know if we'll ever be able to piecemeal exactly what happened because everyone keeps saying, I don't remember. I don't remember. Can you help me? Let me know who was there. I don't remember. I mean, there's a lot of hazy memories going on in this thing, and it's been months since it's happened. So it sounds like this just might be a total and complete mess when it's all said and done. Stay right there. We're going to talk to an Ohio State senator. They're getting ready to suspend the gas tax. America at Night, back in just a moment.
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12: Minnesota News Network, I'm Chad Aylin. The state murder trial for Vance Belter has been delayed until May of next year. Belter's defense attorneys say they need more time to review a large amount of investigative evidence. Prosecutors didn't oppose the delay, but they did raise concerns about writings allegedly connected to Belter. The cold weather rule protects Minnesotans from having the heat shut off between October and April. Michael Schmitz with the Department of Commerce.
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12: You can apply for that on the Minnesota Department of Commerce website. And four Minnesota-made products named finalists in the Coolest Thing Made in Minnesota competition showcase Minnesota manufacturing across such industries as recreation, mobility, aviation, and medical technology. The winner is expected to be announced Tuesday at the Minnesota Chamber of Commerce 2026 Manufacturers Summit. This is MNN.
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16: Lows level off around 55 tonight under mainly clear skies. Lots of sunshine again tomorrow. Daytime highs approaching 77. Lows level off around 52 tomorrow night. Clear skies. Highs level off around 72 Wednesday under mainly sunny skies. 66 Thursday. From the Weatherology Weather Center, I'm meteorologist Paul Trombley.

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2: Has anybody seen the price of gas, a barrel of oil? It is expensive, and there are a couple of states at least leading the charge to suspend the gas tax. Georgia, Illinois, Indiana, Kentucky, Utah, and Ohio. There are other states that are in the process of doing exactly that. To talk about it is a state, Ohio State Senator Nikki Antonio. Senator Nikki Antonio, welcome to America at Night. Thanks for joining us.
3: Thanks for having me.
2: So is this just gas or is it diesel as well?
3: Gas and diesel.
2: And yeah. And how much are each Ohioan going to save per gallon of gas and or diesel?
3: Sure. So gas, 38.5 cents per gallon. Diesel, it's going to be 47 cents per gallon.
2: That's a lot of jack. How much money is a typical family of four going to save every time they fill up?
3: Well, every time they fill up, it's going to be $7-$8. We figure over the course of 3 months, which is ours, it's a 3-month holiday, if you will. We figured they're going to save somewhere between $70 and $80, depending on how big the tank is.
2: I mean, obviously, $70 or $80, but it's not going to solve anybody's, you know, from losing their house or, you know, being. I mean, what's the point here? What are you trying to accomplish by saving $70, $80 per family?
3: Well, you know, it's interesting. I'm a Democrat, and we had a lot of things we wanted to do to deal with affordability and to give some relief to folks. This was the only one we could get bipartisan support and agreement on. It came in at the 11th hour. We were actually called back from summer recess to do this. And we believe there were a lot of political reasons why. We got an upcoming election and an unpopular candidate in Ohio, and he thought this might help him. What was interesting was both candidates for governor, both the Democrat and the Republican, suggested a gas tax holiday on the same day. So I don't know if they neutralized each other by suggesting it at the same time. But the legislature, you know, came back. And, you know, I've talked to people around the state and asked them what they thought of it. And they said something is better than nothing, but they know that more, absolutely more, has to be done. Many folks that I've talked to said, you know, they believe if the war in Iran would end, that would make a difference in our gas prices.
2: Yeah, a lot of people, a lot of the experts say it's not the gas coming out of the Strait of Hormuz. It's the refining process that they've blown up some of those refineries. So even if the gas started flowing as it did before the bombings, it would still be elevated because of the damage that is done. And it's going to take years for that to sort of rebuild. But it seems like listening to you, it seems like almost this was done because both the Republican and the Democrat running for Senate didn't want to be on the wrong side of this. So sounds like Ohioans. It sounds like Ohioans are getting a tax break for 3 months because two people want to be governor from the two different parties.
3: You bet. And you know, I as somebody who had the decision to make on whether I was going to vote for it or not, thought that was an okay reason. Again, because it did provide some relief for folks. We had a lot of other things we would have liked to have done that we've been trying to do all year. Tax breaks on child care, making energy more affordable. There's a long laundry list of things that we were trying to get through. But this, as I said, was the only one where there was bipartisan agreement.
2: What happens in 90 days? It goes back to what it was today?
3: Yeah, and I think the hope on the part of who voted for

0: for it is that we got 3 months to have some changes occur, have the prices come down, we hope. And, you know, but we know it wasn't the, you know, it's not the big relief that folks need for sure. Mm.
1: Yeah.
0: They did make sure that the money wasn't coming out of our ODOT funds, our Department of Transportation. So, you know, roads and bridges will continue to be repaired and built, irregardless of the gas tax holiday.
1: Yeah, that was my next question. Ohio State Senator Nikki Antonio, Democrat, who's talking about Ohio, is suspending their gas tax and their diesel tax. How is the state going to make up the money they're not receiving from the gas tax? How are you guys going to pay for that?
0: Well, it's interesting that you asked that. Somehow $725 million was found in a couple of accounts that had just been sitting there apparently on the shelf and not being used, and that's what's being used for it.
1: Hmm. Interesting. Let's talk about, kind of like when you go in and ask for a nickel an hour raise, it's not in the budget, but when you walk in and say, I'm leaving, somehow they match the salary, is what you're saying.
0: Oh my gosh. Yes, yes. God knows we have tried to ask for things like fully funding our public schools and all kinds of other issues. And they said, nope, the money's not there. We can't do it. But suddenly this money was found.
1: Let's talk about the diesel tax for just a moment, because obviously, right, the diesel tax, the diesel price of gas runs through the entire economy. Everything is attached to a diesel price, right? A can of soup on the shelf at the supermarket has a diesel price cost to it. And so what assurances do you have that you're going to cut the diesel tax and somehow that's going to then show up on the supermarket shelf with that price of soup being less?
0: Well, again, I don't know that I couldn't honestly tell you that there are guarantees. What I can tell you is that we do believe that it will make an improvement, that some of the prices will come down because of the fact, as you pointed out, you know, that food, groceries, goods, anything that's trucked across the state, across the country, that at least in the state of Ohio, hopefully that will help give some relief for those prices.
1: Interesting. While we have you, what are your thoughts on the Senate race coming out of Ohio? John Houston versus Sherrod Brown.
0: Well, I am a fan of Sherrod Brown for sure. He did a great job. And when he was in the Senate before, and we're hoping he comes back. And I got to tell you, I've been at events where he's been there. People are fired up. They are unhappy with the way the state of the economy, for sure. And they are looking for change. And they're telling me that Sherrod Brown is the change they want to see in the Senate for Ohio.
1: There was a story the other day that a lot of people thought Sherrod Brown, former senator, was the incumbent.
0: Well, yeah, he's not been out that long. And I don't know how well John Houston is really known, to be honest with you, in the state of Ohio. He was appointed. And, you know, I think that puts him behind the eight ball a little bit because, you know, people didn't really vote. He wasn't on the ballot to vote for him. And so they're not quite sure who he is, I think.
1: Yeah.
0: But they know Sherrod.
1: The state of Ohio sent J.D. Vance to the United States Senate and then obviously voted for him on the presidential ticket. And they sent Donald Trump. They sent the electoral votes to vote for Donald Trump twice. You're telling me what you're seeing on the ground is that there's a chance for a Democrat to win that Senate seat back.
0: You know, yes. Ohio has long been a swing state. We swung very much to the right recent past couple of years. But I have to tell you, there are folks who are having buyer's remorse right now. They're saying, yeah, I voted for Trump a couple of times. I'm not seeing the improvements that I wanted. He promised some stuff, didn't deliver. They're telling me they're ready for a change. And I'm hearing from independents, and they're saying,

0: I think it's time for a change. I think we're going to give the other guys a chance. Now, I won't lie. They're close. These races are close, for sure.
1: All right. Ohio State Senator Nikki Antonio. Senator Nikki Antonio, thank you for your time on a Monday night. Good luck down the road, and hope to talk to you soon.
0: Thank you so much. Take care.
1: You got it. Got it. She's a Democrat from Ohio, the State Senator Nikki Antonio. We had her on because Ohio is one of six states that have enacted suspensions or rate freezes on gas taxes. Georgia, Illinois, Indiana, Kentucky, Utah, and Ohio. Eight additional states, including Connecticut, Florida, Maryland, Pennsylvania, New York, and South Carolina, have introduced measures to either do away with, at least temporarily, or some type of freeze on gas tax. There have been opposition, bipartisan support for it, and bipartisan opposition to it. I do find it interesting. We were talking about this with Scott McFarland. In 2022, President Biden called on Congress to enact a three-month suspension of the federal gas tax. It's 18% on the gas and 24% on the diesel to lower prices at the pump. It stalled and was never passed into law. And a lot of Republicans were very critical of President Biden it being a gimmick and it's not going to do anything and how dare you. And so President Biden did not suspend the gas tax, even though he called for a federal gas tax. But think about this for a second. The federal gas tax is 18 cents and then Ohio's gas tax is 37 cents. That's 45, 55, 65 cents a gallon of gas you're paying in Ohio for gas taxes, both federal and state. That's a nice chunk of change. But somebody's got to pay for the road somewhere along the line. So we'll see how that plays out in a month as Election Day is staring us right in the face. 1-844-2-McGraw, 1-844-262-4729. America at Night, back in a moment.
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2: Lows level off around 55 tonight under mainly clear skies. Lots of sunshine again tomorrow. Daytime highs approaching 77. Lows level off around 52 tomorrow night. Clear skies. Highs level off around 72 Wednesday under mainly sunny skies. 66 Thursday. From the Weatherology Weather Center, I'm meteorologist Paul Frombley.
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11: All right, what do we know? What don't we know when it comes to this Russia's plague mystery? Here's what we know about this suspected outbreak that broke, I guess, over the weekend. The White House is monitoring what they're calling a suspicious outbreak of pneumonic plague in Russia, raising concerns. Well, anytime you hear of that, your eyes and your ears perk up a little bit. Pneumonic plague is the most dangerous form of plague that can be spread between people through respiratory droplets. Without treatment, it's nearly always fatal, but antibiotics can be highly effective if started quickly. Pneumonic plague is the most serious form of disease, according to the CDC. Now, a Russian lab worker reportedly died after developing severe pneumonia, with multiple reports suggesting that she may have been exposed to the plague bacteria at work. The White House and the State Department are monitoring the suspected outbreak. According to a spokesman for the Department of Health and Human Services, they tell Axios, the CDC is monitoring the situation closely with the State Department and our other interagency partners. The safety and security of U.S. citizens is our highest priority. So Russian media reports said that she broke a test tube that believed to contain the plague bacteria. She was sent to the hospital on September 29th with symptoms of severe pneumonia. She died overnight from October 1st to October 2nd. The incident reportedly occurred at the Research Anti-Plague Institute of Siberia. I'd like to work there. There have been no confirmed causes of death or information about whether or not it had to do with her work at the institute. Russian authorities instituted quarantines at nearby medical facilities and placed about 200 people who may have been in contact with her under medical supervision. 5 hospitals, including one for children and another for maternity, remain under quarantine over the incident. The Russian Public Health Agency

says that she had pneumonia of unknown origins, with further testing findings no microorganisms linked to her work. The health agency said that the epidemiological situation in the region remains stable. No infectious diseases or sicknesses have been reported among those under quarantine since the investigation began. That's good news. On Sunday, the White House had been monitoring the situation and would assess all of the options on the suspected plague outbreak. Europe is very closely monitoring the situation as well. The State Department told Radio Free Europe is calling on Russia to share more information. The department has also said the plague is treatable with commonly available antibiotics if treated early. That's probably the best thing I've heard so far about all of this thing. The department also said that the plague is treatable. Even if she had the plague, there's no evidence so far of person-to-person spread. As we said, it spreads through close contact with respiratory droplets from one person to another who is sick. The incubation period is typically 1 to 3 days. That's according to the CDC. The plague typically spreads to humans through direct contact with infected animals through bites or infected fleas that live on rodents. You know, back in the day, the plague, you know, almost wiped out

0: So you remember our friend Annie Jacobson, who wrote the book Biological War, A Scenario? Remember her? She was on the show a couple weeks ago. She foretold this, right? She was the one who said it's not going to happen by some evil scientist at a lab that wants to kill everybody. It's going to happen with a broken test tube. It's going to happen unsuspectingly, where people are working and they don't know they've just infected themselves, and all of a sudden they go home, they go to the market, and all of a sudden now you have an outbreak. Annie Jacobson was on the show a couple weeks ago and told of this exact story. There are several unknowns right now, including, was this really an accident? Do Russian officials, are they being as forthcoming as they should be? Was this ordinary work, or was this something more devious? We'll just have to wait and find out. But as of now, that is all we know. So, according to health experts and government officials, the bottom line is this. They want to see more information from Russia, especially what this diagnosis was of this scientist. And they want to know if anybody else has been infected. So, that's basically what we know as of right now. She's in quarantine. No one else has been affected. But again, how much stock do we put in what Russia's saying? We will just have to wait and see it out. But that's everything we know as of now. All right, that's going to do it for us for hour number one. Stay right there. Coming up next hour, Lindy Lee. She was a Democratic operative and ran out of the party screaming and wrote a book about the power, the betrayal, and the party collapse, former Democratic insider's account. We'll talk with her next. Our executive director is Alex Hinton. Our engineer tonight is Richard Good. I'm McGraw Millhaven, and this is America at Night on Westwood One.
1: I'm a veteran. We hit a mine in Vietnam. When I came home, I didn't know where to turn.
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We'll get Congressman Gil Gutnick on the program, as well as Megan's News in Review. Mr. Binge will be back with the list. Shannon Watson with Majority in the Middle. And we'll wrap it all up with Representative Max Reimer. That's the Tuesday Al Travis Show on Rochester's News Talk, KROC.

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0: research facility in Russia. ABC's Elizabeth Schulze.
1: Russian officials say a young lab worker at an institute in Siberia died after she was diagnosed with pneumonia of an unknown cause. Local media identifying that young woman as 28-year-old Darya Shapilova. Russian officials denying reports of an accident at the lab, claiming the situation is stable and there are no other infections. ABC News has confirmed at least 3 hospitals in the region are under quarantine. 200 people also reportedly under observation.
0: Campaigning for incumbent Senator Pete Ricketts, President Trump in Nebraska tonight announcing an executive order intended to lower fuel costs.
2: For many years, farm vehicles, construction equipment, and other off-road vehicles have used what is known as red dye diesel. Do you know what that is? I don't know what the hell it is, but whatever it is, it's supposed to be very good.
0: What it is no-tax fuel, the order making it legal for use on highways. The prospect of a cold winter with high heating oil costs prompting a state of emergency in Massachusetts. Governor Mara Healy says she's also promoting other cleaner alternatives.
3: We've got to look to bring more energy in. I'm looking to do that. I'm trying to do that every single day. You know, it's Donald Trump who last year tried to kill energy supply to Massachusetts. He tried to turn off that wind farm that right now is powering a couple hundred thousand homes and businesses in Massachusetts. So we can't have that.
0: At Cornell University, 20 student organizations hosting a protest today calling for sexual assault prevention as the university deals with fallout over its handling of gang rape allegations against 7 fraternity members from a 2024 incident. Late word today that televangelist Jim Baker has died. He was 86. You're listening to ABC News.
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0: Maybe early in the flu season, but West Coast states are reporting a rise in cases and one flu-related death has been reported in San Francisco.
5: You want to get vaccinated before Halloween. It takes about 2 weeks for the flu vaccine to take effect and your immune system to get that level of protection. And it's recommended for everyone above the age of 6 months. The flu can be so much more than an inconvenience. The goal is to prevent complications like hospitalizations and deaths, which is why prevention and acting now is so important.
0: ABC News medical contributor Dr. Darian Sutton. It's naturally occurring and could be a key ingredient in the energy of the future.
6: 7 years ago, Abilene Christian University in West Texas asked the Department of Energy for some lithium-enriched salt. Now it's arrived.
7: This salt delivery was over 2 tons of salt.
6: Dr. Rusty Towell heads the school's energy lab, which is building an experimental nuclear power plant.
7: It's the salt that we'll put inside the nuclear reactor to circulate and move the heat from the core to the heat exchanger.
6: The salt is superheated to liquid form and then used instead of water to cool the reactor. Jim Ryan, ABC News.
0: Starbucks is facing a lawsuit over claims that the protein drinks labeled sugar-free may actually contain more sugar than a Reese's peanut butter cup. Starbucks says sugar in the drinks comes from the protein-boosted milk and that it doesn't add any more sugar. Alex Ovechkin says this will be his final season in the NHL. This is 22nd with the Washington Capitals. I'm Dave Packer, ABC News.
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tomorrow night, clear skies. Highs level off around 72 Wednesday under mainly sunny skies. 66 Thursday. From the Weatherology Weather Center, I'm meteorologist Paul Trombley.

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1: Staying up late, coast to coast with America at Night. That's right, McGraw Milhaven here, and looking forward to tonight's conversation. There are a number of books out there that are written from operatives, political operatives, who have seen how the sausage is made, and they have run out screaming. Evan Barker has written a book called Nothing Left, Confessions of a Democratic Operative. He was a Democrat and ran out and wrote a book about how bad it is. Sarah Longwell was a Republican, saw the inside, and ran out screaming and wrote How to Eat an Elephant. And our guest this hour, Lindy Lee, is a former Democratic insider, fundraiser, who saw what was going on, and she had to pen a book. The book is called Unburdened, a former Democratic insider's shocking account of political power, betrayal, and party collapse. And that book, Unburdened, now sits on the New York Times bestseller list. Lindy Lee, welcome to America at Night. Thanks for joining us.
2: I am so happy to be here. Thank you for having me.
1: Oh, my goodness. I'm thrilled that you are here. First of all, congratulations on the book. It's not easy getting a book on the New York Times bestseller list, so congratulations.
2: Thank you. It's a dream come true. I didn't expect it, but I'm very honored. It's a really, I'm a writer, so this is the ultimate thing for me.
1: Let's take it all the way back. You were a Democrat, and you ran for office, and you had a prowess for fundraising. Is that correct?
2: That is indeed. I was 24 when I ran, so I was very starry-eyed and naive. I've learned a lot since then, but I went in thinking that I could help heal our country, and I came out battered and ragged.
1: Before you made your switch, right, you were a Democrat. You grew up, you were born and raised, I believe, out of the country. You're not native to, you're not American-born. But
2: I'm from England, actually. Yeah,
1: England.
2: I moved
1: okay,
2: from England to the United States, Sheffield, England.
1: Okay, and so what? Why did you think you were a Democrat, or were you a Democrat, or take me why you chose to become a Democrat and run as a Democrat?
2: There was never really a choice for me. I come from Philadelphia, that's where I'm from, and the default position is Democrat. You either were a conservative Democrat, which is what I was, or a liberal Democrat, but it wasn't really a choice. And then I went into Princeton. I attended Princeton University and became the first woman to be class president all 4 years. So my political affiliation was really important, and I had to reflect that in the student body, which was overwhelmingly liberal.
1: I'm sorry. Go ahead. Did you feel like you had to be a Democrat?
2: It didn't even occur to me that I had another choice. That was the thing. Like, it didn't even, I knew it was conservative. Everybody knew that I was conservative, you know, like I was on the conservative side of the Democrat Party. But I never thought that I could be Republican. It was just so overwhelmingly blue. You know, it's like, it's almost like Amish country. It's like there's no other alternative. It just didn't even occur to me. I think you have to consider that the voter registration where I live is 7-1. 8-1. So
1: the Democratic Party is breaking up just like the Republican Party. When you refer to the Democrats, are you talking to the progressives or the more blue dog Democrats? Or what are you talking about when you see the campus of Princeton?
2: Well, it's been a number of years, unfortunately, since I was in college. I know, getting older. But back in the day when I was there, it wasn't like this. If it were like it was today, I would not be a part of it. Okay, so when I joined, it was during the Clinton era. When I was first a Democrat, it was like middle of the road, social conservatism, don't ask, don't tell, like really conservative stuff, like welfare reform, financial prosperity, balancing the budget. That was conservative stuff, you know, conservative principle, something I could get behind. And things started taking a turn for the worst, I would say, with Obama. I think he was a catalyst for this. I coined the term. I think he was responsible for the wokeification of the Democratic Party.
1: Interesting. So you think Clinton was what there was a place for you in the Democratic Party when Clinton was in office. Interesting.
2: Absolutely. In fact, if it were still the Clinton Party, I don't know if I would have left, because I'm most of all a social, I'm actually

0: very socially conservative, and I'm fiscally conservative. And there was room for that, I believe, in the 1990s. Although I was a kid, but there was room for that.
1: Yeah.
0: There's no room for that.
1: When you came out, what's been the reaction to your friends, your family, your support staff, now that you came out and did the unspeakable thing and not only switch your party affiliation, but write a book about all the problems within the Democratic Party?
0: You use the word unspeakable, and that is actually a beautiful way of putting it. The person that I most want to respond to the book has not responded to it. Putting that aside, I don't know if you read my book, but there's a central character in the book. He has not responded. but in terms of other people, so when I first left the party, the backlash was gruesome. Like Ashley Biden threatened to sue me, a very popular Democratic governor, everybody knows, removed me from my state official, my commissioner position. I was a state commissioner of the Commonwealth of Pennsylvania. He booted me off. The DNC evicted me. It was a very severe excommunication. I've actually been stunned at the lack of venom this time around. I think they finally realized, okay, she's telling the truth. We should just keep our heads down and hope she goes away.
1: Lindy Lee is our guest. Hold that thought. Lots more to get to. The book is called Unburdened. Now sits on the New York Times bestseller list. A former Democratic insider's shocking account of political power, betrayal, and collapse. Lindy Lee, hold that thought. I want to get to your insights and your thoughts and what you saw on your way to the 2024 political nomination of Kamala Harris. We'll get to all that here in a second. America at Night, back in a moment.
2: Coming to you from the heart of the nation,

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3: Lows level off around 55 tonight under mainly clear skies. Lots of sunshine again tomorrow. Daytime highs approaching 77. Lows level off around 52 tomorrow night. Clear skies. Highs level off around 72 Wednesday under mainly sunny skies. 66 Thursday. From the Weatherology Weather Center, I'm meteorologist Paul Trombley.

0: you can't run. Who was speaking truth to power? And he was saying nobody. And your account is very similar, but much more disturbing. What happened inside the Democratic Party as people who obviously saw what was going on with Joe Biden but didn't say anything?
1: Well, I did say something, actually, and I'm on the record of saying something. In fact, I alerted Politico. I tried to send my SOS flares into the night on numerous occasions going back to 2022. So Jonathan Karl, with all due respect to him, I think he's incredibly talented, but he wasn't there. And I was there. And I had a duty to my country to speak up, and I did. I didn't put my name to it until late 2023, going into 2024, when I was really feeling uncomfortable and frankly terrified, for lack of a better word. But the people speaking up was like one person. I don't know anybody else who spoke up, because everyone else wanted their MSDNC gigs, their whatever it was, their CNN spots. And in order to retain that, they needed to be part of the conspiracy.
0: So was it a situation where you were howling at the moon and nobody was hearing you? Did everybody see it and not say anything? Did you nudge and wink and say, I can't believe no one's talking about this? I mean, take me through how that worked.
1: Well, you can look at the paper trail. There are a number of political articles. I worked with a reporter named Holly Otterbein, and she would routinely cite a donor complaining about how the party wouldn't move on from Biden or you know, change course. And that donor was me. That donor was me, to be very clear. So somebody did go on the record to say it, except they didn't listen. And then I confronted the now DNC chair, Ken Martin, on September 13th, 2023, at a dinner with Kamala Harris in Chicago. I asked him, don't you think Biden should step aside? Don't you think he's too old to run? He laughed at me and made me feel like a fool. He made me feel embarrassed, frankly. It was in front of other people. My brother was there. Wendell Pierce from The Wire was there. It was in front of other people. They're eyewitnesses. And he completely disregarded my concerns, and I felt like I was the crazy one.
0: So they, again, but did they see it and not want to acknowledge it, or did they not see it? Do you understand
1: it's
0: my question?
1: I think it varies, frankly. I think some people genuinely thought, okay, there was a minority of people who thought he was fine, a small minority, and they tended to be older themselves, so maybe they were in denial about their own state of affairs. That's one group, contingency. Another group, as I mentioned, they had a vested financial or whatever political interest in maintaining the charade. They wanted their ambassadorships. They wanted to go to the Netherlands, you know, and like I'm not even just picking the Netherlands out of the blue. I know someone specifically who wanted to go to the Netherlands and be the next ambassador. And so Biden was their best shot. And same with Anita Dunn, Mike Donnell, and Steve Ricchetti, his three top advisors. They knew very well that their only chance at retaining their million-dollar jobs and gigs was Biden, because under Harris or anybody else, they would not be able to preserve their money and power.
0: Unburdened is the book. Lindy Lee, our guest. She was a Democratic operative inside the 2024 Democratic Party. And her book is Unburdened, and it sits on the New York Times bestseller list, just came out. So in a sense, Lindy, you write in the book that there was a cabal, that the minute you spoke truth to power, or the minute you told your truth, not only were you not heard, but you were then de-emphasized. You were marginalized. You were kicked out of the room. And so nobody wanted to speak truth to power, because ultimately you lost your position if you did that.
1: Yeah, I mean, I lost my position when I did that. So my fears were completely realized and my prediction was correct, right? It was not a paranoid fear that I would face intense backlash for telling the truth. I mean, I did, right? So every one of my fears was borne out. But I'm very glad that I did this, because American people deserve to know what happened. And it wasn't the only time I told the truth. I mean, later in the book, I exposed Kamala's corruption and the $1 billion that she wasted. I was the one who spoke about the celebrity payments. I was the first one who blew the whistle on that.

0: So I don't have any regrets, because without that information, the American people would still be in the dark today. And I think it's due to my revelations that they're having such, partly due to my revelations that big donors are stepping away. They're talking to me like, some people are saying, you know, given your revelations in 2024 about how they spent $2 million on Oprah, $1 million on other celebrity concerts, and $400,000 a night slapping Kamala Harris's mug on the Las Vegas Sphere, why would we give again? They never had any, they never showed any sense of remorse or any plans for accountability. They're still doing the same thing. Why would we throw good money after that?
1: I want to get to the financing part of it next segment, because it's really quite fascinating what you allege and what you say you saw. But back to this for a second. Once Joe Biden steps down, take me through that for a minute. Take me through the debate and what happened. Then ultimately, what did you hear? What did you see? What finally got Joe Biden to step down?
0: I was there at the debate. I was there. I was one of the few people that Biden spoke with after the debate on June 27th, I believe, or 28th. I was in Atlanta, Georgia, and I remember shaking, either out of hunger or shock or both. It was just very bad. It was very bad. At first, I thought I was losing my hearing because I couldn't hear Biden, but then I realized I could hear Trump fine. Oh, like, I thought it was an audiovisual issue at first.
1: Right.
0: It didn't. Yeah. And then it quickly started to dawn on me, oh, wow, he's really effing up here. And I knew he was bad, but I didn't know he was that bad. Jill Biden had come. So I used to be part of this elite fundraising group at the DNC. It's like the highest of the highest donors. It's called the National Finance Committee. We had a retreat just hours before the debate at the Ritz-Carlton in the basement, actually. And I described myself as a disco ball because I was the youngest one there, and I didn't give an F about anything. Like, I was there in my strapless dress, and everyone else was in their gray and blue boring suits. And I remember Jill Biden just sweeping in with her entourage, Anthony Bernal being the first and foremost. That's her chief of staff. And she reassured us that Biden would give the performance of his life. That's what she said.
1: Yeah.
0: She said it was going to be, she said that he would be tremendous, he would do a great job, and that we would all be proud. These were exact words. Like, she said this.
1: What were the staffers saying to each other? I mean, did you finally come, you know, at the end of the night, have a soda at the bar at 3 o'clock in the morning and say, where do we go from here? I mean, was the cat finally out of the bag?
0: I don't drink. So no, I would never find myself in that position. Yeah, I'm a teetotaler. Sorry. I'm a marathon runner. So I got to, you know, keep myself,
1: sure,
0: you know, high. Exactly. But anyway, but I did speak with, it wasn't exactly, so a number of things happened after the debate. We had emergency calls, all of which I was invited to, but I didn't go to a single one because I was done with them. Like, mentally, I was done. Like, at that point, I was thinking, how long had I told them that this would be a problem, right? Like, I had been telling them up until that point for more than a year now that something would happen, we needed to move aside. I didn't know it would be this bad, granted.
1: Yeah. Hold that thought. Lindy Lee is our guest. The New York Times best-selling book. It is selling like hotcakes. It's a Democratic insider's account of what happened. The book is called Unburdened. Lindy Lee, our guest. Hold that thought. Text messages.
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0: Minnesota News Network, I'm Chad Aylin. The state murder trial for Vance Belter has been delayed until May of next year. Belter's defense attorneys say they need more time to review a large amount of investigative evidence. Prosecutors didn't oppose the delay, but they did raise concerns about writings allegedly connected to Belter. The cold weather rule protects Minnesotans from having the heat shut off between October and April. Michael Schmitz with the Department of Commerce.
1: We can help pay for your energy bills. Make sure that you don't get disconnected.
0: You can apply for that on the Minnesota Department of Commerce website. And four Minnesota-made products named finalists in the Coolest Thing Made in Minnesota competition showcase Minnesota manufacturing across such industries as recreation, mobility, aviation, and medical technology. The winner is expected to be announced Tuesday at the Minnesota Chamber of Commerce 2026 Manufacturers Summit. 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
4: Lows level off around 55 tonight under mainly clear skies. Lots of sunshine again tomorrow. Daytime highs approaching 77. Lows level off around 52 tomorrow night. Clear skies. Highs level off around 72 Wednesday under mainly sunny skies. 66 Thursday. From the Weatherology Weather Center, I'm meteorologist Paul Trombley.
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0: This is America at Night with McGraw-Milhaven.
1: A blockbuster of a book. It just came out, and it is instantly on the New York Times bestseller list. The book is called Unburdened, a former Democratic insider's shocking account of political power, betrayal, and party collapse. Lindy Lee is our guest. Lindy, Ari Emanuel, who's going to be on the show tomorrow night, blames Jeffrey Katzenberg, one of the biggest donors and the co-chair of Biden's campaign, as the one who sort of covered up Biden's health issues and or mental issues. You were a fundraiser. You were in that space. Does Jeffrey Katzenberg, was he the one to blame, or were there others? Or what do you make of Ari Emanuel's comments?
2: That's very interesting. And I was duking it out with Ari. He also

0: also made the list. Congratulations to him as well. I have to say, you know, I agree because I was there. Ari was not there. But Jeff, he's right about Jeff. Ari wasn't that intimately involved in the 2024 election. I don't blame him. He has a lot of stuff going on. But Jeff is absolutely responsible for the conspiracy around Biden. Absolutely. He was, and he's a recurring name in my book. And I crossed paths with him all very frequently, including on the night of the debate. He looked frazzled, stressed out, and was very rude for no reason. That was his general demeanor. If I had to describe his personality, and I mean this with all due respect, I'm trying to be accurate. I think what drove him to continue this deception is that he wanted to redeem himself from the Quibi disaster, the multi-billion dollar business decision that he made a few years prior. He wanted to redeem himself in the eyes of his peers, like Steven Spielberg and Geffen and all of them. He thought that the Biden presidency or the re-election campaign would be his comeback.
1: We should mention that Jeffrey Katzenberg was part of DreamWorks and Disney and all that other stuff, was a major, major Hollywood player. Also in business with Ari Emanuel at one point. But it's interesting, this Katzenberg story and this side story. And since you were here, let's talk about the fundraising, because that's what your role was. You were a fundraiser, and you call out the wasteful spending of the Democratic Party. Give us a sense of what's in the book.
0: Right. So I worked hard as heck to raise that money, not only from billionaires and millionaires, but also from everyday Americans who cared about the fate of our country. And a lot of them were convinced that Biden, later Harris, would be the redeemer of the soul of our nation. That was their strong belief. And so I'm not sure if the American people are aware, so let me just briefly tell you that there are two tiers of fundraising, that there's the big donor and then there's grassroots. The big donor would be basically like $500,000 or like $25,000 for a photo. Some people would pay $25,000 to do a photo, a handshake photo with Biden or Harris. As the campaign went on, it would become increasingly expensive. One of my friends dropped $500,000 just for a photo with his family with Kamala Harris in D.C. And that's typical for big donors. But then there are smaller donors who give like $10 to $20. And it's just a completely different world. And these donors all have their own specific wants and needs. You cannot approach them the same way. But we would do events around the country, including at places like Martha's Vineyard and Upper West or East Side of New York City and Los Angeles, which we call the wallet of the Democratic Party. And these people, these bastions of liberalism, are so deeply out of touch with the rest of America, so deeply out of touch. They don't know. They live in their own bubble. And the same thing happened in 2024 as happened in 2016. They were shocked that anyone would ever disagree with them. They were convinced that everybody else agreed that Trump was destined for prison. They were absolutely convinced that Jack Smith or Fannie Willis or Alvin Bragg would take him down.
1: Lindy Lee, take me through the story of the people who couldn't afford to give and yet gave anyway.
0: Yeah, that's actually why I fought so hard after the election for accountability. I stuck out my neck for them. I had a duty of care, not only for the rich, you know, donors, but mostly for my everyday donors who trusted me, who believed in me. They weren't just giving to Kamala Harris. They were giving because I said that this would be a viable campaign. And they duped me. You know, I say in my book that the greatest scam of all is a perfectly legal presidential campaign.
1: Why do you say that?
0: They deceive my donors. They deceive me. And I had a duty of care to figure out what the heck happened. Like, why did we spend the money on Gulf Streams, Ritz-Carlton stays, ice cream? And the most bizarre thing is, why did we spend millions of dollars running ads in West Palm Beach, where Trump

0: topless. Are you kidding me? What is going on there? And the answer to that question is, you know, a lot of people talk about the big guy. You know how Joe Biden was a big guy who got 10% or whatever. There's actually the big grift. For every dollar of ad buy, every dollar that goes on TV, consultants get 15%. So you do the math. $2.5 billion was raised in 7 weeks for Kamala Harris. 15% of $2.5 billion went into the pockets of media consultants. That is an astonishing amount of money. And a lot of people became overnight millionaires as a result of this 7 week campaign.
1: So your premise is they're on the inside. Don't rock the boat. Don't drop the gravy train. If I'm making money from Kamala Harris and Joe Biden, I'm going to keep cashing that check for as long as humanly possible.
0: Right. And I don't even think I'm just saying this respectfully. I don't even think this is a premise. This is the truth. This is just why they kept on doing this, why they poured millions of dollars into Iowa. My goodness. Like Iowa, ruby red Iowa. It just didn't make any sense. And the only explanation is money. They had to keep it going. And they were very aware of the internal polling that Kamala was not ahead. At best, she was neck to neck with Trump. And they lied to me. They lied to me, and I believe them because, you know, when I tell you something, it's the truth, and that's how I operate. And it always shocks me, and it shouldn't shock me, that other people just lie. You know, it's like I wouldn't be able to live like that. I guess other people are different. I can't live with that amount of cognitive dissonance. I just can't exist like that. But other people, I guess, just operate differently. And they told me to my face. General Natalie Dillon, the chair of the campaign, told me to my face that we would win 3 to 4 battleground states. That was her best guess. Guess how many we actually won?
1: Zero.
0: Yeah.
1: But again, I mean, was she lying or was she misinformed or was she hopeful or was she sticking her head in the sand? I mean,
0: well,
1: lying is awful hard to.
0: We found out after the campaign that she had at her hands reams of evidence that Kamala was either even or behind in all 7 battleground states. Yet she went out there telling everyone that we would win 3 to 4. And I didn't find out until after the election. Okay, so she had the data at hand. But she went out there and gave us a different.
1: I'm sorry, I didn't mean to step on your toes. Unburdened is the book, Lindy Lee. But Lindy, you know that this the 15% consultant fees and the raising of the money and down ballot elections, and you have to put on a good face. That also happens with the Conservative Party and the Republicans as well.
0: I actually have an answer to that because I was appointed to the Trump Vance Inaugural Committee. So I'm one of the few people, I think, in this complex, in the political media complex, who had access to the highest echelons of both parties. So let me tell you how it works. It's actually not the same. It's not. So with the DNC, it's kind of like a pyramid scheme. Donors can recruit other donors and claim up to $250,000 of their recruits' raise. And so a lot of donors spend their time and resources moving money around rather than bringing in new money. I thought that was how the RNC was. Like you just said, right? That's how the Republicans must operate too. When I moved to the RNC, they were like, what? We don't do things like that here. There's no pyramid scheme.
1: So you worked for the Kamala Harris campaign, and then you worked for the Donald Trump inaugural fund?
0: I was appointed to the Trump Vance Inaugural Committee, yeah.
1: Yeah. Wow. Wow. Boy, you really were disillusioned at the end of the campaign, were you not?
0: I'm sitting out the midterms right now. Well, mostly because I'm on a book tour, but
1: yeah.
0: I was very shocked by what happened. And frankly, I wanted to give President Trump a chance. I love our country. And if he succeeds, I feel like our country succeeds. So I was open-minded, you know, like I'm not a blind partisan. That is not me. I'm not a rabid.

0: partisan. That's just not who I am. I guess I'm a rabid American. Like, whoever serves our country, I will get behind. And at that time, I had hope, you know?
1: One little correction. The consultant game, though, that 15% also plays with Republicans, right? The consultants get their cut off the top.
0: Yes, consultants. Yeah. I'm speaking specifically about the donor incentives that really led to a house of cards.
1: Sure. No, absolutely. But, I mean, a lot of people are shocked to find out that the consultants, every time they make a buy or anything else, that 15% gets taken right off the top. And so they're giving $100.
0: So much money.
1: Yeah. Go ahead.
0: Sorry. And something that donor people might not know is, you know, Bernie Sanders is out there and he's preaching the gospel of socialism. Guess what? His wife, Jane, you know how they made their fortune and how they paid for their three homes? Exactly this model. She's a consultant.
1: Mm, yeah. Did you say earlier that, take me through what you were talking about, the celebrity endorsement game. You mentioned a couple of names. Tell me about that.
0: So they had an outfit devoted solely to this. Like, I wish they had spent as much time on the American people, but they devoted so many resources to chasing the big whale, which is Taylor Swift. There was actually a team devoted just to this. It's so ridiculous how much money and time they poured into chasing after Beyonce, Taylor Swift, all of that. What was it, Bad Bunny? So my theory, which I obviously believe it's true, my theory is that they overlearned the lessons of the Biden era. I was really intimately involved in the Biden campaign, and it got really bad towards the end. In fact, I was invited to for those who don't know, I'm East Asian. I'm of East Asian descent. I was invited to a Black Americans for Biden event. Not only was I invited, they put me in the front row as like a mascot for Black Americans for Biden event. Again, I'm East Asian. And the attendance was so sparse, McGraw, they had to move the back of the gym. Like, the back of the gym was a curtain. It's like an old school gym. So it's in a Philadelphia high school. So few people came, they moved the curtains up halfway. Am I describing
1: the curtains? No. Yeah. No, yeah. They shortened the room to make it look bigger.
0: Exactly.
1: Right. Yeah. Yes.
0: And pushed me as close as possible to the stage and rammed everyone close in to give the appearance that there were actually people there. But if you notice, it's reporters and like me and a few other people. And so why do I bring this up? This is the key to the celebrity game. The reason why they work so hard to get like people like Usher and Christina Aguilera and Bruce Springsteen there is that they were terrified of the same thing happening and that no one would show up for her. And granted, that was a legitimate concern. But I think they were so haunted by what happened with Biden that they went to great lengths to ensure that it wouldn't happen with Kamala. And that is why they worked so hard for those endorsements. Sorry for the long-winded answer, but I just wanted to provide some background for the psyche that they were in.
1: No, it's all in the book and so much more. Unburdened is the book, a former Democratic insider, shocking account of political power, betrayal, and party collapse. Lindy Lee, New York Times best-selling author now. That will be on your resume. Lindy, leave me with this, and that is I would think that the Democratic Party would be championing you, saying thank you for exposing the rot and the political power taking advantage of our money. I'm shocked at the blowback you got. You should be championed as opposed to being criticized.
0: It broke my heart. It broke my heart, and I don't think I'm ever going to get over it because I didn't intend to leave. I wanted to stay on the conservative flank. But the chair of the committee, Jamie Harrison, so maliciously dragged my name in the mud. He exposed our private correspondence on X. By the way, I came off looking really good, by the way, in the private correspondence. I was like, what are you doing here?

0: actually makes me look good. But anyway, putting that aside, he lied about me. He defamed me instead of answering my questions about what are we going to do differently to ensure this doesn't happen again. That was my question. But he realized that if I had emerged correct, he would look bad.
1: Yeah.
0: Because he was a guy in charge. And I also, I know we got to go, but I also had criticism of identity politics. That was a huge thing. And so he didn't want to be responsible. So the people in charge decided to destroy the critic instead of accept reality.
1: Yeah. Lindy Lee, keep talking. Keep doing what you're doing. The book is called Unburdened, a former Democratic insider's shocking account of political power, betrayal, and party collapse. Lindy Lee, the book is Unburdened. Lindy, thank you for a fascinating hour. Good luck down the road, and we hope to chat sometime soon.
0: I would love to. Such an honor. Thank you so much, McGraw. You're the best.
1: You got it. Lindy Lee, the book is called Unburdened, America at Night. Back in a moment.
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10: Lows level off around 55 tonight under mainly clear skies. Lots of sunshine again tomorrow. Daytime highs approaching 77. Lows level off around 52. Tomorrow night, clear skies. Highs level off around 72. Wednesday, under mainly sunny skies. 66 Thursday. From the Weatherology Weather Center, I'm meteorologist Paul Frombley.

0: Now, the Success Journal. Here's Chris Whitting.
1: Judy was a lucky woman. She truly loved her work. Judy taught traditional jazz dance to eager students. One day, Judy asked the class to try some new steps, just for fun. That impromptu workout was such a hit, she decided to make it a regular part of her classes. A short time later, Judy moved to Southern California and once again taught her unique exercise dance at a health club. People there loved it so much, she realized she had the makings of a real franchise. Nowadays, Judy Shepherd Missett's dance exercise program has the whole world jumping. It's become the biggest fitness franchise just about anywhere. The name? Jazzercise. From that first little dance class, Jazzercise pumped itself up to a multi-million dollar business. With the Success Journal, I'm Chris Whitting.
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2: This is America at Night with McGraw-Millhaven.
3: All right, we got voicemail straight ahead. We got phone calls straight ahead. Lots going on in the world. Fascinating conversation with Lindy Lee. That is a fascinating account of inside the Democratic 2024 election. Holy mackerel, that was bombs all over the place. That was really interesting. All right, stay right there. We're going to have open phones next hour, text messages, voicemails. One programming note I'd mentioned earlier, Ari Emanuel, that book, Roll the Calls, on the New York Times bestseller list, debuted at number 2. He's going to be on the show tomorrow to talk about his life. Started out as a severe dyslexia and became one of those powerful super agents in all of Hollywood. Anybody see the TV show Entourage? He was the Jeremy Piven character. He was Ari Gold. That's right, Ari Emanuel. The real Ari Gold is going to be joining us tomorrow night. Stay right there. Open phones next hour. Alex Hinton, our executive director. Our engineer tonight is Richard Good. I'm McGraw-Millhaven, and this is America at Night on Westwood One.
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0: A Justice for Survivors protest calling for sexual assault prevention.
1: We are Cornell. We say enough is enough, and we demand justice for Jane Doe.
0: Among their demands, that Cornell expel or revoke all of the alleged assaulters. This is new records reviewed by ABC News reveal some of the fraternity brothers later accused of sexual assault at Cornell attempted to contain the allegations in the weeks following the incident. The U.S. has moved over a dozen B-1 bombers from an air base in the U.K. where they had been based for attacks against Iran. A source telling ABC News the redeployment was not planned. ABC Chief Global Affairs Correspondent Martha Raddatz.
2: The departure of those bombers comes 1 week after several British nationals were arrested outside RAF Fairford on suspicion of terrorism. They were released on bail, but questions remain about whether they were surveilling the base.
0: The Wall Street Journal reporting the concern of a complex drone attack ordered by Iran's IRGC is what prompted it. Concerns remain for other European bases as well. Former pastor and American Idol contestant Caleb Flynn was sentenced to life behind bars in an Ohio court. Flynn, who appeared as a contestant on American Idol in 2013, was convicted of murdering his wife, Ashley, and staging the scene to look like a home invasion. Judge Jeannie Pritt handing down her sentence.
3: Your actions, Mr. Flynn, were abhorrent. The layers of deceit, manipulation, and cruelty that you have shown are quite honestly impossible to fathom.
0: His wife has posted online, televangelist Jim Baker has died. He was with then-wife Tammy Faye Baker when they hosted the PTL Club in the 80s, and he served time for fraud and conspiracy in the 90s. Baker was 86. 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
0: According to a post on her social media account, FBI Director Kash Patel and girlfriend Alexis Wilkins are engaged. The average price for a gallon of regular is $4.03, down about 15 cents on the week. Head of petroleum analysis at Gas Buddy, Patrick DeHaan.
10: A lot of markets being impacted by the G7 release pushing oil lower. We also have more oil flowing through the Strait of Hormuz. And then you have gas tax suspensions as well. But once those are all factored in, I don't know that we have enough momentum for the national average yet to fall below $4. And there may not be enough momentum to get diesel prices below $6.
0: Gas prices are up $1.22 from this time last year. The NFL has suspended two referees after incidents at two different games.
11: The NFL suspending line judge Jeff Seaman after he was caught on camera appearing to swear at Arizona Cardinals tight end Trey McBride. It happened during the Cardinals' loss to the New York Giants after officials did not call a penalty and McBride complained to Seaman. Seaman has been suspended for two games. And referee Adrian Hill suspended for one game for unprofessional conduct after yelling at linebacker Eric Wilson, who collided with him during a play. Wilson trying to help him up, another official separating them.
0: ABC's Rhiannon Alley. The Private Diary of Pope Francis will be released this November. Publisher Image says the journal entries from 1992 to 2024 will provide insight into the late Pope. Dave Packer, ABC News.
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2: Lows level off around 55 tonight under mainly clear skies. Lots of sunshine again tomorrow. Daytime highs approaching 77. Lows level off around 52 tomorrow night. Clear skies. Highs level off around 72 Wednesday under mainly sunny skies. 66 Thursday. From the Weatherology Weather Center, I'm meteorologist Paul Trombley.
3: McGraw-Millhaven.

A little Rhythm on the River for you tonight. I love this song. All right, it's America at Night from coast to coast. McGraw-Millhaven here. Thanks for joining us on a Monday night. I don't know where the night went. Holy mackerel. Let's get right to the phones. 1-844-2-McGraw. 1-844-262-4729. Those are the phone numbers. Those work for phone calls. Those work for voicemails. Those work for text messages. If we're on a repeat or we're not here or you have a thought and you want to ask us a question or a comment or something, you fall asleep listening to the show and you wake up the next day and you're like, what was the name of that? Oh, what was that guy? What were you talking about? We have the text club, and you can text your name and number to the text line, 1-844-262-4729. Lock it into your phone, save it, and then you can text in whenever you want. But just text your name and number, and Alex will send you a link, and you can sign up for our daily text. And that gives you who's coming up on the show tonight and who was on the show last night, as well as a link to the podcast. So if you miss any of it, for whatever reason, you're doing something and you miss a show. I can't imagine that would ever happen. But if you fall asleep or you miss part of the show or the show's preempted because your local station's carrying a ball game or something, that's a great way to sort of keep along with the show. And I know we're getting a lot of great response for it. So it's a great resource for you. 1-844-2-McGraw. That's 1-844-262-4729. We got some news. Let's go to the headlines and then we'll get to the phones here. So we were talking about President Trump, and let's start with President Trump rallying tonight in Grand Island, Nebraska, USA. Later last week, he was in Alabama, and then he's J.D. Vance is speaking in Alaska. Just 2 years ago, President Trump won all three of those states by double digits. The Nebraska story is interesting because the Democrats aren't even putting up a candidate. They have taken down their candidate. And Dan Osborne is the independent who is running as an independent to take on Senator Ricketts. So we'll see how that turns out. But President Trump spending the night, or at least spending the evening, in Grand Island, Nebraska. And who doesn't love a little Grand Island, Nebraska? So a little shout out to the gang out in Grand Island. So, other news, the Supreme Court starts their new term, and the first case they hear is a doozy. The legal fight began 8 years ago when Boulder, Colorado sued two oil companies, ExxonMobil and Suncor Energy. Now, Boulder claimed that these oil companies should be liable for the cost of disasters like droughts, fires, and floods because of climate change due to the product they sell. Now, I don't know the legalese of all this, but this is what they were debating today. A win for Boulder would clear the way for dozens of similar lawsuits. You can only imagine. A win for the companies, right, could then insulate them from further lawsuits. As for where this is going to come down, the interesting part of this is Justice Samuel Alito, one of the most conservative justices, has recused himself. He owns oil company stock. Therefore, he has decided it's a total personal decision. He has decided to recuse himself. I find it interesting that he's the only one that has oil company stock. I find that interesting. Maybe some of the others have oil company stock and feel like they can make an unbiased decision. But either way, Justice Alito has recused himself. So the eight are now going to hear the case. So stay tuned for that one, man. That is going to be an interesting court case when it's finally settled. All right, so that's going on with the Supreme Court. 11 tankers over the weekend have been attacked in and around the Strait of Hormuz, including four in the last 2 days. The strike

0: remind everybody that the rebound in oil exports is far from a sure thing. The regional conflict appears to be deepened over the weekend when the Saudi-backed government of Yemen announced a major military campaign against the Iranian-backed Houthi militia. So the Saudi-backed Yemens are fighting the Iranian-backed Houthis, expanding the conflict. The speech today is in London. A chief executive with Saudi Arabia's national oil company said the stockpile of oil around the world is scarily thin. Stay tuned for more stories on that. Let's see here. What else we got in the news? Oh, this is interesting. The Nobel Prizes were awarded today in psychology or medicine for developing a, listen to this, a tool to switch off specific brain cells with pulses of light. Carl Dieselroth, Peter Hegeman, and George Nagel were awarded the Nobel Prize for Medicine today. Their pioneering work in optogenetics has led to a functional map of the brain that one day may lead to treatments for blindness. It's kind of interesting. Denny Hastert, remember him, the long-serving Republican Speaker of the House, instrumental during the Bush years, one of the most powerful men in the world, who ultimately, after he resigned or retired, served a number of months, I want to say 15, 18 months in jail for sexually abusing teenagers as a wrestler, and then paid hush money to cover it up. Dennis Hastert, longest-serving Republican Speaker of the House, has passed away at the age of 84. In Texas, Ken Paxton is in that Senate race, right? He's battling for his life with James Tallarico. The Attorney General, Ken Paxton, and the Senate Republican candidate is investigating doctors in the state of Texas who vaccinate their children. It's an interesting story. Carolyn Leavitt, the President Trump's former press secretary, she's joining Fox News. That's not surprising. Fox News causing the ire of the Trump administration over the last couple of days, reaching out and speaking out, not happy with Fox News, not toeing the line. We talked about the Siberian plague scientist who is being quarantined for plague. She was killed by the plague, and about 200 other people have been quarantined. We talked about that earlier. There's a story in the New York Times today about American high school students and young adults are buying guns in the United States, marking them up, and then selling them to the Mexican cartels. It's a pretty disturbing story about American high schoolers who are just basically mercenaries. They're looking to make a quick cash, and they're looking to buy the guns here and sell them there and make a couple bucks along the way. Pretty disturbing story. This story in Ohio is a pretty sad story. Two men were sitting on a park bench and were at a dog park and minding their own business and led to a conversation. And they started arguing about President Trump. And then they took out guns and started shooting at each other. Disturbing, right? You can't have a conversation without pulling out a gun. Is that what we've gotten to in this country? We can't agree to disagree. Sad reality. That's going to do it for about the news of the day. That's about it. Everything else is, well, it's up for grabs. 1-844-2-McGraw, 1-844-262-4729. Those are the headlines. We'll get to phone calls and text messages all straight ahead. America at Night, back in a moment.
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6: Lows level off around 55 tonight under mainly clear skies. Lots of sunshine again tomorrow. Daytime highs approaching 77. Lows level off around 52 tomorrow night. Clear skies. Highs level off around 72 Wednesday under mainly sunny skies. 66 Thursday. From the Weatherology Weather Center, I'm meteorologist Paul Trombley.
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0: 844-2-McGraw and be a part of the conversation on America at Night with McGraw and Milhaven.
1: Let's go back to the phones. Let's go to the phones for the first time here. Let's check in with Steve in Atlanta, Georgia. Steve, welcome to America at Night. Thanks for joining us.
2: I'm so sorry. Give me 2 seconds. Okay, there we are. thanks for taking my call. I appreciate it.
1: Yep, you betcha. Thanks for calling.
2: So I wanted to, just talk about for everybody out there, the Iran necessity, the war necessity, mm-hmm. and gas prices. It's going to make a big difference, I think, in a lot of people's minds if they knew, you know, what's going on. So I just asked AI, and anybody can do it. How long does it take to get from zero enrichment to 60% enrichment of uranium? I just asked. It told me. You can. I used AI and Google, and it said it could take forever. Depends on how many centrifuges you have. So then I asked it, okay, so how many centrifuges do we believe or the world believes that Iran has? And they said 30 to 35,000. So then I asked it, okay, so we know 5% is necessary for enrichment is necessary for nuclear power, right? Anything over that is not for nuclear power. It's for something else. So then the people, when they met with our two guys, they said they had enough at 60% for 11 nuclear bombs, 11. So then I asked, so now knowing that you have 30,000 to 35,000, because that's what it told me, how long would it take to get from 60% to 90%? 90% is what's necessary for a nuclear bomb. And they said it would just be like weeks. It said 1 week to 5 weeks. And so that's why it was necessary. Okay, so there's that. And then, you know, of course we're going to go through some pain with the gas prices, okay?

0: So because we took a large producer off of the market, we stopped all their ships, and it's a global market. Everyone needs to understand that. Calm down.
1: Well, but hold on a second. Hold on a second. I don't know what AI said. I believe you. For argument's sake, I believe you, what AI said. But I do know what President Trump said. President Trump said back in February that we took care of the nuclear issue with Iran. And that we bombed. Yes, he did. Yes, he did.
0: No, the first time. He said that, yes.
1: Yes, yes. So, no, well, there's no but. I mean, he said it. So it is. I'm just telling you what President Trump said. President Trump said he bombed them. That we bombed them, and we took care of the nuclear issue.
0: Like 2 years.
1: Okay. Hold on a second. Then 6 months later, he decided to start this current situation, right? And so you would think if we bombed them out of existence 6 months ago, and now we have to go in again and do it. My question is this, if that is all true, that they've got 30,000 centrifuges and they're only a few weeks away from a nuclear bomb, then why aren't we sending troops in?
0: We're not doing that. No, why not? You don't want that either, do you?
1: Now that we have air control, we
0: can literally stand over with satellites and just watch it, and if they send something in, bomb it again.
1: That's what we were doing until President Trump decided to go all in on this deal. Now he's half in and half out. Are you in or are you out? And so if you're telling me, listen to me. I'm just following what the man said, okay? And I'll give you the last word, okay? If they have their 30,000 centrifuges and they're only a few weeks away from having 11 nuclear bombs and all that stuff, if they're that close, then you can't say, hey, they can reconstitute it in a matter of weeks, but then say when we bomb them, it takes 2 years to come back, and then say we can monitor them at every time. Which is it? Are they weeks away or are they years away? And or we have to monitor them for the rest of our lives, which seems like an awful burden for all of this. And if we bleed them dry, the minute we agree or they agree to capitulate, right? And we let them up from our sanctions, then once they get healthy again, they can start reconstituting the nuclear weapons. So it seems like we're kind of arguing both sides of the coin here. Steve, last
0: either
1: word.
0: They're either going to agree to have us in there watching every effing thing they do. They want to make a great country. Great.
1: Hopefully we had that. We had that with Obama and no one believed them.
0: Hopefully that's because he was allowing them to enrich uranium. That's why. That was just stupid. Of course, that's what they're going to do. They
1: Nobody
0: didn't
1: trusted
0: enrich
1: them.
0: It to 90%. Oh, this is what I didn't say.
1: Go ahead. Oh, did he hang up? We didn't hang up on him, did we? Oh, yeah. Look, I get your point, but which is it? Which is it? He said when we first went in and bombed, and we knocked off their whatever, and we bombed him, and he said, fine, we took care of it. Okay, fine. Then he's back six months later, and if it can reconstitute, and if they're days away, 6 months later, then we have to go in and get it. Well, nobody wants to send in troops. Well, what are we doing then? I mean, because if they can reconstitute in days, and it's so critical that we stop this, we have to take Karg Island and put up with high gas prices, well, then let's just, what are we going to do? We're going to nickel and dime them for the next 20 years? And then we're going to agree to something with a country we haven't agreed with anything they've said in 50 years? Which is it? Do we trust them or do we not trust them? David in San Francisco, welcome to America at Night. Actually, you know what, David? Hold that thought. No, David, I don't want to get you on, even though we're up against the break. If I bring you now, I won't have enough time. I don't want to give you the proper amount of time to upset me. I don't want to cut you off. By the way, a quick note about the Supreme Court today. The Supreme Court passed

on a lower court ruling. There was a high school in, Michigan, I think, that there were some kids who went to school with a Let's Go Brandon sweatshirt. The school said, nope, not good enough. Take it off. The mom sued, saying you were infringing on my child's freedom of speech rights. And the lower court said, no. The schools can reasonably prohibit sweatshirts since they were of vulgar speech. She went all the way up to the Supreme Court. There was a Supreme Court said, we're not going to take the case. Let the lower court ruling stand. So therefore, high schools can tell students not to wear Let's Go Brandon sweatshirts, which I thought was kind of interesting. What about LGBTQ things or MAGA hats or things like that? Are those also considered that? That opens up a whole other can of worms. So we're just getting started. More phone calls, more text messages, more voicemails.

0: 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So we're just getting started. More phone calls, more text messages, more voicemails.
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4: Minnesota News Network, I'm Chad Aylin. The state murder trial for Vance Belter has been delayed until May of next year. Belter's defense attorneys say they need more time to review a large amount of investigative evidence. Prosecutors didn't oppose the delay, but they did raise concerns about writings allegedly connected to Belter. The cold weather rule protects Minnesotans from having the heat shut off between October and April. Michael Schmitz with the Department of Commerce.
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4: You can apply for that on the Minnesota Department of Commerce website. And four Minnesota-made products named finalists in the Coolest Thing Made in Minnesota competition showcase Minnesota manufacturing across such industries as recreation, mobility, aviation, and medical technology. The winner is expected to be announced Tuesday at the Minnesota Chamber of Commerce 2026 Manufacturers Summit. This is MNN.
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8: Lows level off around 55 tonight under mainly clear skies. Lots of sunshine again tomorrow. Daytime highs approaching 77. Lows level off around 52 tomorrow night. Clear skies. Highs level off around 72 Wednesday under mainly sunny skies. 66 Thursday. From the Weatherology Weather Center, I'm meteorologist Paul Trombley.
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2: Back to phones here. Now we got David in San Francisco. David, make it worth my while. Don't make me mad that I kept you on for a longer time. Make it good.
3: Oh, well, I'll just try to save some lives here. Yeah, apparently this month, the pharmaceuticals that we used to get from Canada will be jacked up. Apparently, and what's even more not only ironic, but stupidly ironic, because, you know, Trump and his MAGA boys have always claimed they want to make government smaller. Well, in the, last few months or last few years, the amount of pharmaceuticals you could bring across the border had to be less than $800. Otherwise, you'd pay a tax on them. Well, now Trump is bringing that down to $100, and in order to enforce it, he's going to have more agents, more government. So he's making it harder to bring pharmaceuticals in, clean Canadian pharmaceuticals in from Canada. And $800 used to be the limit. Now it's $100. And so he's making big government bigger, and he's basically killing Americans who can't afford to buy at the prices that Big Pharma is charging here. And when Ben Franklin wrote about tariffs 260 years ago, he wrote a piece, and he said that tariffs are a terrible idea because it encourages smuggling, and that you end up having to make a bigger Coast Guard, and you have to make a bigger security force in order to prevent the smugglers. And when you have an organized crime figure at the top like Donald Trump, who creates the tariffs so that he can then allow his gangs to do the smuggling, then...
2: All right, okay, all right, okay, okay, David, take a deep breath. Thanks for the phone call. You are right that they are sort of stopping and or limiting the amount of drugs, legal drugs, pharmaceutical drugs coming in from Canada. You are correct. We talked about that a couple weeks ago, and then you started going down a rabbit hole, and I had to cut you off. But I thank you for the phone call. Tony in Montreal. Tony, thanks for joining us. Welcome to America at Night.
4: Wow. Thanks for putting me back to David. I always love listening to him. I didn't know that President Trump is equal to an organized crime leader, and everyone that's a MAGA boy has to be terrible. It just reminds me of your earlier story where two guys are talking on a bench about in Cincinnati, and they start talking Trump, and then they start shooting each other. Sounds
2: crazy.
4: Really great. But anyway,
2: yeah.
4: Listen, talking about a 50-50 split, that's what the United States is about, 50-50 split in terms of Democrats and Republicans, conservatives and liberals. So Quebec had their election tonight. I call it the People's Socialist Republic of Quebec, not to be undone by the Americans. We had seven parties running everywhere from, and that's not including the fringe parties, but these are seven registered parties in the riding that I was in, Lac-Saint-Louis. And tonight the results are in. The minority government is a separatist government. It's called the Parti Québécois. And they garnered 60 seats out of 124. They're a minority government. Need, I believe, 64 to be a majority government. But if you look at the second place, Liberals, they're at 40. And the third place, Conservative Party of Quebec, Eric Duhaime, they're at 19.
2: Okay, get to the point here, Tony. What's the overall arching point here?
4: The overall arching point is it's mathematics. It's 59-60. So you have another split. which is exactly

0: exactly the split in the rest of Canada, rest of Europe, rest of the United States. Conservatives and liberals have repeated the same thing tonight. This is a repeat of the original referendum on separation back about 40 years ago. And it was, again, a 49-51 split. So we're basically at the same number. So no matter what happens, McGraw, whether it's St. Louis or Montreal, we're always going to be in a deadlock. It's forever and ever that the Conservatives and the Liberals will never see the day of light. What is the expression? There shall be no whatever. We'll never agree. We'll agree to disagree.
1: Yes.
0: And as long as we're not shooting each other, we can do parliamentary debate. But as long as we stay together. Now, last thing I want to say, so your American friends, the MAGA Trumps and the David go out of their minds. There is a movement now in Quebec called Partition. The partitionists believe that if Quebec wants to separate, then the island of Montreal can partition away both from Canada and from Quebec, and they can join whatever association they want, maybe even America. So there's a movement here in Montreal to remove the island from the entire provincial geographic stratosphere and create it either as the 11th province of Canada or as an independent Danzig free city. So there we go, politics again, and nothing is settled. So have a good night.
1: Thanks, Tony. Appreciate the phone call. Yeah, I mean, look at what they're doing in Northern Ireland, right? They're still arguing over Northern Ireland and Ireland and everything else. By the way, some sad news to report tonight. Let me make sure I get this correct. TV evangelist Jim Baker, felled by sex and financial scandals. His then-wife, Tammy Faye, right? They built the broadcasting juggernaut, and then ultimately that was their downfall. Died on Monday at the age of 86. His new wife, Lori Baker, announced the death in a post on the official Instagram account. She did not cite the cause or say where Mr. Baker died, who was had a mild stroke back in 2020. Of course, we know the story. The PTL, the Praise the Lord and the People. And of course, they were as big as big could be back in the, late 80s, early 90s. Their TV evangelist church brought in 13 million viewers a day and brought in revenue as high as $120 million. It all came crashing down when there was allegations of all sorts of misguided funds, and Jessica Hahn claimed she had been involved in all sorts of sexual things, and Jim Baker denied the allegations. They tried to buy her silence, and it was a bit of a messy breakup. But Jim Baker, former TV preacher, passes away at the age of 86. Robert in New Haven, welcome to American Night. Thanks for joining us.
2: Thank you for taking my call again. The other caller talking about Canada, you know, I got a couple topics. But the tariff thing, I guess Canada supposedly is throttling down the water flow to the western, you know, top of the United States. So the farmers are going to be in tough shape. And I guess there's some type of treaty they had back in the 60s, and the water technically comes from Canada, and they're making their dams, you know, faster, and they're making more electricity, and they're cutting.
1: Yeah, I have not heard Canada of throttling back anything, whether it's electricity, oil, or
2: It's out there. But
1: well, it might be out there. It might be a rumor, but there's not. I haven't heard anything. I'm sort of. I read the news every single day. I read 15 newspapers a day. I scan multiple websites. I have yet to give me a credible news source on that.
2: Okay, a credible news source? No. Well, you know, I can't say just Google this, Google that. You'll be going down a rabbit hole. But I don't know if it's Newsmax or not Newsweek, but they're supposedly very concerned. And but another topic is about China or no, forget China. The plague.
1: Yes.
2: So now that's technically about 70 miles from the western coast of Alaska. So is this far-fetched

0: for Trump to say, hey, look, my poll numbers are so far down, let's just hold off on the election. And the COVID, the Kung Fu flu, he was going to make China pay for that.
1: Mm-hmm.
0: And he gave out a red carpet just last week. And you were talking about how he flip-flops. Oh, the nuclear bombs are all gone. Trump's, no, no, they're not. Then that reminded me, of the King, what's it called? Kung Fu flu.
1: Mm-hmm.
0: China's going to pay.
1: COVID-19.
0: And I heard Trump, you know, he flip-flops a lot. But I don't know if it'd be far-fetched if he's that desperate because the $5,000.
1: Yeah, I don't think that you think that this is a made up story to somehow influence the election.
0: I wouldn't be surprised, but the last subject, if you don't mind, a totally different.
1: I would be. But anyway, go ahead.
0: After the midterms, Trump's saying he's going to blow up Iran after the midterms, but we're sending all our, you know, more boats and soldiers there on top of what's already there. Well, Taiwan is literally almost halfway around the earth. And they're going to go in there, say, between Christmas and New Year's, and they're chasing a rabbit hole over there.
1: Okay.
0: They're literally halfway around. But China's waiting for Taiwan, just like we have Cuba. We don't like them, but we don't have F-14s in Cuba.
1: Robert, I thank you for the phone call. I would respond, but it would make my head hurt. You were all over the place. I don't even know where to start, but I thank you for your phone call. From the text line, from John Poe, who is from Missouri. How about those White Sox? They're now one win away from going to the American League Championship Series. How about those White Sox? They've yet to lose a game, and they've been blessed by the Pope. So I think the money is on the White Sox. But also, I was looking at this before the show. So the only series, Braves and the Dodgers are tied at 1-1, right? The White Sox are leading Cleveland 2-0. The Yankees lost tonight. Tampa Bay leads that series now 2-0. The Dodgers and the Braves are 1-1, and Milwaukee is up 2-0 on San Diego. Did you see that game in San Diego the other night? Where it was in Milwaukee, where they're handing out the lineup cards, and the coaches are talking to the umpires, and apparently there was a microphone on them, and one of the assistant coaches for the Brewers was going over the ground rules and trying to explain that the wires at the top of the roof are in play. And it's just, whatever happens, happens. It's just like they're not even there. Like if it hits it and it goes, right? And the coach says, yeah, but nothing like that's happened since like 2005. Chances are something will happen like that tonight. Well, it turned out it did. One of the San Diego Padres hits a fly ball. It hits the wire, keeps the ball in the park. The outfielder catches the ball. It's an out. And the Padres were robbed by the wire. Now the Padres are down 0-2, and they go to San Diego. So we'll see what happens. Yes. What did I say early on, right? I said the Tampa Bay Rays and the Brewers in the World Series. And I'm sticking with that. I'm looking pretty good right now. All right, let's go to a couple of text messages. Let's go to Doug in Sheboygan, who's probably a Brewers fan. Doug, what do you got for us tonight?
2: Big weekend for the Brewers. I'm glad you're going for them. I guess you brought some lucky Irish to them. And there might be a new Mr. October. Obviously, Reggie Jackson is the original one, but Jackson Churio, this guy is something special, amazing. I think he could be the new Mr. October. What do you think?
1: Yeah, I like the pitching staff of the Brewers, personally. I think the pitching staff, that Mizorowski guy, is he's unbelievable. He's a rubber band, man. That guy's wiry. No, I'm thrilled with the Brewers pitching staff, so we'll see how all that turns out. All right, from the text line, somebody texts in, MAGA hats are not considered vulgar. Oh, yeah, that makes sense, yeah. And then this one from Rusty in Chicago. This is the most interesting guest you've ever had. Pull the curtain back. I think he's an hour later or an hour earlier listening to Lindy Lee, who was the Democratic operative who we had on last hour. 1-844-2-McGraw, 1-844-262-4729.

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8: Lows level off around 55 tonight under mainly clear skies. Lots of sunshine again tomorrow. Daytime highs approaching 77. Lows level off around 52 tomorrow night. Clear skies. Highs level off around 72 Wednesday under mainly sunny skies. 66 Thursday. From the Weatherology Weather Center, I'm meteorologist Paul Frombley.

0: This is the Golden Gopher Daily Update. I'm Mike Grimm. The University of Minnesota beat the University of Michigan in football on Saturday in Minneapolis, 20-14. We'll get locker room reaction after this.
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0: The Gopher defense led the charge in helping claim the Little Brown Jug on Saturday. Senior John Nestor joined Justin Guard after the big win. Nestor gave big props to the coaching staff.
2: They put us in the best position to go out there and execute. And what we did today, D-line was everywhere. D-line, backers, DBs. We were all playing as one, as a havoc defense. And, you know, it all just came together and we just executed at a high level.
3: That's where I wanted to go. The defensive line, because obviously pressure appeared to be part of that game plan, especially in that second half. They barely had the ball, you were pressuring them and causing turnovers. Yep. You get to see the backside of that, and I talked to Aiden West on the field, and he said he goes, all I have to do is make my break, trust what I see, and go get the ball. What's it like playing behind that group?
2: Yeah, I mean, I'm so blessed, because without them, we're nothing. Literally, they're the heart and soul of our defense, and they make everything happen. They, like you said, put pressure on the quarterback, you know, get through on the offensive line, and they make our job really easy. You know, just like Aiden said, all we have to do is read, react, and make the play. All of them, Ant, TJ, Carter Mentz, Theo, Riley Sunrum, X Chapman, man, I can go on and on. All these guys make our job so easy, and I'm just so blessed. Jackson Howard had a huge day today. So proud of these guys, man. I'm just so thankful and blessed to be able to be a part of this team.
0: That's Golden Gopher John Nestor. The 4-1 Gophers are 2-0 in the Big Ten and will visit Purdue this Saturday night. That's the Golden Gopher Daily Update. I'm Mike Grimm.
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8: Was asked tonight if he was concerned about the outbreak in Russia. His quote was, "I am. The pneumonic plague." Let me see if I can get this. Sorry, I hit the wrong button. He says, pneumonic plague, if you call it, that's a disease we used to be able to control, but somehow those microbes have gotten stronger and smarter. They're like an army. The germs have really become relatively stronger than they were, and things that used to work on pneumonia don't work as well anymore. So that's the latest from the president. There's also a story tonight on Politico about Ken Paxton, the Senate Republican from Texas. He needs to stop talking around open mics. There's a clip that Politico has obtained, and he's quoted as saying, "I've never been in a race where I feel less control over the campaign. And, like, what issues are going to matter because it's all coming, you know, from D.C. The audio was captured by an attendee who admitted to the outlet that he does not support Ken Paxton. Paxton went on to say, "I don't have the ability to change anything, so I have to live with whatever I got, so it's a challenge." Someone asked him if he feels like it's a bit of a drag, and he said, "So to be honest with you, the numbers... We did that convention. It dropped our numbers. Everyone's numbers dropped right now. Yeah, not good." So Ken Paxton needs to be careful who he's talking to, because he's got live mics all around the place as he tries to hold on to that Senate seat. So it looks like Washington is running his campaign, if you are to believe him and to believe the audio, which kind of makes sense because apparently he's got some issues of his own. Not doing very well in the fundraising department, and when Washington comes with

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22: From ABC News, I'm Dave Packer. The U.S. has moved a dozen B-1 bombers from an airbase in the U.K. where they had been based for attacks against Iran. A source telling ABC News the redeployment was not planned. ABC's Martha Raddatz.
23: We know this was a new and different threat that led to the removal of our warplanes from the U.K. The Wall Street Journal reporting the concern of a complex drone attack ordered by Iran's IRGC is what prompted it, and concerns remain for other European bases as well.
22: The move comes after 5 men were arrested last week near the base on suspicion of preparing a terrorist attack and explosives offenses. President Trump trying to motivate his base to come out in November, campaigning for incumbent Senator Pete Ricketts in deep red Nebraska. Trump announcing an executive order intended to lower fuel costs.
24: For many years, farm vehicles, construction equipment, and other off-road vehicles have used what is known as red dye diesel. You know what that is? I don't know what the hell it is, but whatever it is, it's supposed to be very good.
22: What it is no tax fuel. The order makes it legal for use on highways. The FBI has arrested a 34-year-old Southern California real estate agent at LAX in Los Angeles on charges of spying for the Chinese government. The FBI alleges that she conducted surveillance on the president of Taiwan Sun in Seattle. United States Attorney for the Central District of California, Bill Ausali.
25: It was not.
26: It could be a form of harassment. It could be a form of espionage, intelligence gathering. I mean, there's many purposes that China has for why they do these things.
22: In the investigation into rape allegations at Cornell University, the local DA says campus police sent him only a 6-page summary. Documents reviewed by ABC News show his office declined to look at anything else police gathered. Thomas Jiffra, lawyer for Jane Doe.
25: It was not an appropriate investigation. It was not complete. It was stick your head in the sand and don't look to find a crime.
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3: A 10th grader is among two killed in a school bus crash.
4: Authorities say as the Winter Haven High School bus was headed to school, a car coming the other way crossed the center line and slammed into the side rear of the bus, causing it to spin out and slam head-on into another oncoming vehicle and land upside down. 37 students from Winter Haven High School were on board, along with the bus driver and his 9-year-old daughter. In addition to the 10th grader killed, the driver of the silver Jeep was pronounced dead at the scene. At least one person critically injured.
3: ABC's Victor Oquendo. 35 million Americans are under heat alerts as California, a dangerous long-duration heat wave, is underway. Gatorade, a good option if you're dying of thirst, but a different kind of dye, as some worried.
5: More than 120,000 cases of Gatorade are being voluntarily recalled due to undeclared food dyes. The FDA says the recall includes the orange and the lemon-lime flavors of Gatorade, including the zero-calorie versions. It's classified as a Class 2 recall, meaning, according to the FDA, the product may cause temporary or medically reversible adverse health consequences.
3: ABC's Mike DeBusk. The NBA is experimenting with technology. Select exhibition games will use a smart basketball that has a Bluetooth sensor to collect data for real-time officiating decisions. And some officials will use wrist wearables to communicate with the replay center. Dave Packer, ABC News.
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10: Lows dip down to about 55 overnight under mainly clear skies. Mainly sunny skies again Tuesday. Daytime highs approaching 78. Clear skies Tuesday night. Lows level off around 52. Cooler Wednesday and Thursday with highs from the mid-60s to the low 70s. From the Weatherology Weather Center, I'm meteorologist Paul Trombley.

0: Now, it's Red Eye Radio. Gary McNamara and Eric Harley talk about everything from politics to social issues and news of the day. Whether you're up late or you're just starting your day, welcome to the show. From the Relief Factor Studios, this is Red Eye Radio.
1: All across America, we are Red Eye Radio. He is Eric Harley and I'm Gary McNamara. So, what happened to me yesterday is, normal stuff. In fact, I was getting ready. It delayed me going out and putting the fire ant killer on my lawn.
2: All right.
1: Because we got so much rain and the temperature's cooled down, the fire ant's going to be all over the place in the next couple of days.
2: Mm-hmm.
1: So I like to prevent that on my lawn. And so I was getting ready to do that. And of course, YouTube is on. And as you and I both do, we pay, what is it, $13, $14 a month not to get the commercials on YouTube, which makes it a completely different experience.
2: Yeah.
1: Because it's not, commercials aren't cutting right in the middle of something.
2: Mm-hmm.
1: And so it's great. So what comes on yesterday, which captures my attention, and I probably watched 2.5 hours of different cases, and it just came up in random shuffle, the first one, and I started watching it. And it was people in court, and a lot of it's minor, like traffic infractions or whatever.
2: Mm-hmm.
1: And a lot of it was in Ohio, and I think there must be a group of people. And it's the judges who face these people who say that the court has no authority over them. And it was like Tucker Carlson. That's what I thought of. I go, this is like Tucker Carlson trying to argue that the Nazis wouldn't have taken over all of Europe. And so England shouldn't have got involved in it, as he was talking the other day.
2: Mm-hmm.
1: Really, because there's an arrogance, there's a certainty in all of their BS. And
2: yeah.
1: I found it.
2: Like the debate is over and they've won the debate.
1: Yes.
2: Much like the DSA.
1: Yes. Yeah, exactly. But I'm like, oh my God, this is like watching Tucker Carlson, and then when they don't have the answer, when the judge finally confronts him, they change the topic to something else.
2: Mm-hmm.
1: It's like, no, we're on this. You don't get to do that in my court. Answer this question. And they won't. They moved. No, but you don't understand, because it's like, I understand. But the best part was this one judge, this guy had I can't even give you an example of who I can compare this judge to for the patience that this judge had.
2: Mm.
1: And the people would be talking, as the prosecutor's talking, because they're all defending themselves.
2: Mm.
1: They don't want a lawyer, because a lawyer is part of the system.
2: Mm-hmm.
1: And so they're talking, and he's just continuing, and the prosecutor continues, and at the end finds him guilty of contempt of court, of course, because they're the one person contempt of court. And then goes through an entire explanation as to exactly how the system works and why it works, and does it in a person listening goes, no, please, stop talking, whatever, and continues it and goes through, this is how the system runs. The entire legal system, in less than probably 3 minutes, he goes through and talks about that law comes from the elected representatives of the people and where the Constitution comes from. And the fact that what you're reading on the internet is incorrect. This is how it works. Now, another judge didn't put up with it. I told you to be quiet. And then he goes, don't smirk at me like that. Don't, one more smile like that, 30 days. He smiles, he goes, 30 days. And then the guy comes back again.
2: What are you in for? Smiling.
1: the guy comes back again, and he sits there and starts yapping off. He goes, okay, back to jail. Like, he didn't even get it. It was like, if you don't, you've already been through it. You've got 30 days. I've told you, you must act this way. If you don't, well, that shows that the court, doesn't represent the people because of common law, blah, blah, blah, blah, blah, blah, blah.

0: blah. That's their evidence because they do what none of us would ever do in court to a judge and figure if they can't be in contempt of court, then the justice system is unfair.
1: Mm-hmm.
0: And of course, what they're trying to do is delay and stall and do whatever.
1: Yeah.
0: Right. But I was, but the best part was the entire, which took me into roaring laughter. This one guy who was really just the, he was just, by the time I got like to the third judge, I'm like, look, could you give them the death penalty, please? just get
1: well, if they moved the case to Texas, there's a pretty good chance of that.
0: Yeah, I mean, they.
1: Jaywalking?
0: Okay. They were so obnoxious. And finally the judge says, listen, Mr. Magoo, that was the guy's name, Mr. Magoo. I lost it at that point.
1: The guy's name was Magoo?
0: The guy's real name was Magoo, yeah. He goes, listen, Mr. Magoo.
1: He wasn't in court to legally change his name? Because I would have been years ago.
0: I don't know, it was another guy. This one guy said, is this your name? No. My name is, and it was his name, Living Person.
1: Smedley Bolivar.
0: I mean, it was just... What? It's like, you know, Gary McNamara, Living Person. So you're Gary McNamara. No, you have the wrong name. My name is Gary McNamara, Living Person. Well, could you present evidence, of that? I can't because you've got me in jail for contempt of court.
1: Like the time when one of my vehicles I owned in the past, and it actually asked me, how would you like for me to refer to you? You know, so you could say your first name, you could say Mr. Harley in my case, and I said, my lord, joking. And then I was...
0: No way, really?
1: Yeah. And so then I was with my sister or somebody, and we were traveling, and I asked it a question, and it said, yes, how can I help you, my lord? It remembered... After all that time, and I had forgotten completely. And I was like, did it just call me my lord? Oh, yeah, that little joke. Yeah,
0: that's,
1: you know,
0: fantastic.
1: The courtrooms, there are some of those little traffic things. You know, this really all comes from, I guess, going back to Wapner, right? And then Judge Judy and everything else. But our interest in weird court cases of people, you know, doing things that you probably shouldn't be doing in court, or things you probably shouldn't have done to get into court. And then there's the other, that one judge, and I forget his name, but he's always nice to people.
0: The guy from Rhode Island?
1: Yeah.
0: He died. He just died.
1: Yeah, he just passed away. I think we talked about it then. Yeah. And, you know, and his videos are just great, you know, and it's like, he's the one guy, you know, I'm a single dad, and what's his name, Ron? Frank Caprio. Yeah. So, but a great demeanor. And a lot of these things were, you know, parking ticket kind of things. And there was, you know, the one that I think there was a single dad. And he said, you know, my car broke down and I ended up having to walk and I was late for my first court date or something like that. And he goes, you know what? We're going to dismiss this. We're going to consider it paid. Or your fine is $1 or whatever, right. You know, and then he moved on. But it's always interesting when you get when it's the other way around. And the people who have played the system or think that they're playing the system. Watched a documentary the other day on Netflix called The Widower. This guy played the system. Four of his six wives ended up deceased, as in dead. And then he's accused of killing a couple of them, including his last wife. And the way that he would play the system, one wife that passed away, he blamed it on the hospital, sued the hospital, actually got a payout. They got a settlement from the hospital. So everybody, you know, all the other witnesses that were basically against him were saying, this guy is just making money hand over fist because he takes out a life insurance policy. The wife somehow ends up dead, and then he's accused of killing at least two of those four. But one of the things that he would do is he would get a lawyer, they would go through the process, which takes a long time, and then right at the end he would fire the lawyer, which delays the process another 2 years. And

0: it was watching this guy play the system. I mean, it was wild. It was like watching the head of a mob family do what they do in a movie. Because you wouldn't believe this story otherwise. I've never seen anybody play the system like this, according to this documentary. And it really came from a guy who was a producer on Dateline that followed it, you know, until I guess after he was on Dateline, and then he wanted to follow up with the end of it. And he put together this documentary. And I thought to myself, you know, there are people out there that, quite frankly, are pretty stupid. This guy was, I don't know how he knew the system, but he faced the death penalty twice. He's now serving life in prison, but he faced the death penalty twice and beat the death penalty both times. But finally, in the end, it caught up with him. And it was, I mean, it was just unreal how this guy was playing the system. And, you know, I kind of expected that from Brian Koberger, who killed the Idaho University students. Mm-hmm. And, or who was convicted of doing that. And he, you know, there was just that smug attitude that he had in court. We saw this from Luigi, the man accused of killing Brian Thompson. You know, the smile in the courtroom. These people think that they won, or they think they're heroes. Because the left, in the case of Luigi, made Luigi a hero.
1: Just to note, Koberger pleaded guilty. He wasn't found guilty.
0: Yeah. Right, yeah. Yes. Yeah. And so, which is effectively the same thing.
1: Right.
0: Yes. And so he was convicted. And I think that's the word I use or meant to use. So he's convicted of killing them. And the reason he's convicted is because of the overwhelming evidence. The reason he did the plea deal is because there was really no way around it. There was no way around the DNA evidence, you know, and there were a lot of frustrating moves along that way, but he just had this attitude throughout the entire thing that he was smarter than anybody else in the courtroom.
1: Bundy had that.
0: Yeah. Oh, Bundy.
1: Ted Bundy.
0: You remember Bundy coming out of the elevator in with the prosecutor?
1: Yeah.
0: They were escorting him and transporting him, I don't know, I guess to court or from court, I forget. And he comes out and he just takes over. He commandeers basically the entire press conference. He just, I mean, it was unbelievable.
1: And all the way,
0: Zac Efron played him in a movie on Netflix and did a pretty incredible job at doing it. Jim Parsons from Big Bang Theory played the prosecutor, and it was pretty incredible. But if you want to see, I always like the documentary better. When you can see the real footage, when they include the real footage, because the documentary will remind you of how, you know, smug these people were, how arrogant they were, how evil they were in the things that they were finally convicted of doing.
1: Remember the death row interview when he talked to the evangelist it was. Mm. I got mind blank here. Mm. And we told him that, you know, he did it because of pornography.
0: Mm. Yeah, like, yeah.
1: No, shut up.
0: Yeah. Yeah, no.
1: I'll never forget with that. Yeah. You know, when that was like, blame everything, but,
0: right.
1: You know, but me. And,
0: yeah.
1: But you think about it, I mean, you know, that was unbelievable when he was, again, representing himself in court.
0: Oh, my God.
1: And confronting the witnesses. Yeah. And that was some of the most bizarre, with an incredible confidence,
0: yeah.
1: You know, that he was going to win. And
0: right.
1: It's like, you're not going to win.
0: Right.
1: One wonders if that would have happened with what we have with DNA technology today.
0: Yeah.
1: Whether he would have done that or just pleaded guilty.
0: Right, yeah.
1: Because that's the point now with DNA. You can't beat it.
0: Well, you know, with Brian Koberger, they found it through 23andMe or one of the ancestry sites.
1: Yeah.
0: And it was a relative that basically, and it wasn't his DNA they found at his father's house. When he had gone back to his father's house, his father drove, and they drove back to his father's house.

0: father's house, and he was there. It's actually his father's DNA that they got out of the trash there at that house. But that matched and showed it to be the paternal DNA of a paternal line of the DNA that was found at the scene, which could only be Brian Koberg. And that was it. That was the death knell. And
1: that's considered now, and it wasn't even probably 10 years ago, but it's considered legit science now.
0: Oh, yeah. No, there are the DNA, if you think about how many people they have in a lab right now that are part of the investigation, there are specialists that work in DNA that work through companies like 23andMe and everything else. So if they find it, it could be a cousin, it could be, in this case, a father, it could be, you know, a number of people that aren't you, if you're the killer, that leads to finding the information they need to connect the killer to the crime. And I think it's certainly great technology and has changed everything when it comes to investigations.
1: We are Red Eye Radio,
0: brought to you by Hotshot Secret.
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4: We are Red Eye Radio. He is Eric Carlin. I'm Gary McNamara. Good morning. Evangelist, author, and psychologist James Dobson who did the interview with Ted Bundy.
5: Yeah.
4: Before he was on the day he was executed, by the way,
5: mm-hmm.
4: same day, the death row interview. And, you know, Dobson also was playing basketball with Pete Maravich, Pistol Pete, when he died.
5: Mm.
4: They were playing together, I think, at a church gym or something.
5: Mm.
4: So, yeah, you saw Jim Baker died.
5: Yeah.
4: Evangelist Jim Baker, 86.
5: Right.
4: You know, he probably had the evangelist comeback of the century. you could still see him on. Was it recently or was it? Are they still playing the repeats of the other guy? Who's the other guy? I can't think of the other guy's name.
5: Mm.
4: Oh, I got mine blank here. But he came back. I mean, he used to promote basically prosperity theology, he called it.
5: Mm-hmm. Right.
4: And then he became really into the whole survivalist mentality and the end of days and the world. So he sold survivalist products.
5: Yeah.
4: I mean, it's just like this guy just reinvented himself over and over again. And a lot of people may be too young, but when him and Tammy Faye were together, I mean, it was like a televangelist sideshow at a circus.
5: It almost didn't seem real. It almost seemed like you were watching a TV show.
4: Like it was.
5: Except TV shows don't have that much makeup.
4: Like it was an SNL bit.
5: Yeah. No, it really was.
4: And then he went to prison, like for what, 5 years, six years, something like that?
5: Tammy Faye passed away back in 2007.
4: Yeah.
5: But when they were on together, it seemed like a television show or a movie.
4: Oh.
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5: Lows dip down to about 55 overnight under mainly clear skies. Mainly sunny skies again Tuesday. Daytime highs approaching 78. Clear skies Tuesday night. Lows level off around 52. Cooler Wednesday and Thursday with highs from the mid-60s to the low 70s. From the Weatherology Weather Center, I'm meteorologist Paul Trombley.
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2: And he is Eric Hurley, and I'm Gary McNamara. 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Mm. All right, here we are, October 6th.
3: Yeah.
2: Election day, not far away.
3: Nope.
2: Less than a month.
3: Yep.
2: Interesting, just, you know, watching all the analysis on it. I think it was the panel I was watching, Real Clear Politics, and they're talking about, you know, all the variables that go into this, and the part of the MAGA base that's furious at Trump for going into Iran.
3: Mm-hmm.
2: That, you know, when they look at Doge, what really came out of it, you know, the promises that the president made, prices, everything else, and talking about the fact that, you know, he's out there and the rallies look good. And people are cheering, as we know, though, because we saw it in 2020. It doesn't matter how big your rallies are.
3: Yeah.
2: Right. You can still lose an election.
3: Right.
2: But, you know, we've gone through the specifics of what will hurt with independence. But it is an interesting point that if MAGA is whatever MAGA is today, and you and I months ago said this, whatever MAGA is today, because remember, you had Trump supporters that said, I'm more MAGA than Trump is.
3: Mm-hmm.
2: We're trying to make the case
3: yeah.
2: that Trump was no longer MAGA and they're MAGA. I never forget you saying, well, Trump is MAGA because he came up with it. So
3: yeah.
2: wherever he goes, you know, you and I've talked about the things that, for example, disappointed people. We never thought. Now, I thought that if he went in, and we said in February, if this thing isn't over in a month or two, you got problems.
3: Yeah.
2: You better be sure that you do it. And then when he backed off, we just said, well, he knows this is going to continue on and on and on and on, because he didn't take out layer after layer after layer after layer after layer of the leadership and government in control of Iran.
3: Yeah.
2: And as we know, the new philosophy is, and I believe it's working, is to basically choke them off. But the choke them off after war means that the war continues in the minds of the American public, and especially people who believed you would not be involved in a forever war. Now, that is stupid to begin with. I mean, I don't know the last forever war, that we've been involved with, even though you can make the case that if there's ever going to be a forever war, it's going to be with Islamic radicals.
3: Yeah.
2: You know, so you can actually make that point politically that it's been going on. You can at least make the point to the American people that it's a half a century long.
3: Yeah.
2: Maybe even longer. But you can make, you know, that particular case. But there's a lot of people that voted for him that are furious.
3: Mm-hmm. Mm.
2: That are furious that, you know, that he did that. You know, when you look at the conservative base of Trump support, whether that's MAGA or not, I don't know. You know, the people that voted for Trump three times believing he would be more conservative. You know, the tariffs. And we don't mean targeted tariffs at people that are treating us unfairly.
3: Mm-hmm.
2: It's the fact that most conservatives don't buy the fake trade war or the fake allegations of the trade war against Canada.
3: Right.
2: They just don't buy it. And they don't buy it because they know conservatives aren't stupid. They know Trump did the USMCA deal. He did the deal. Everything involving trade between the United States and Canada that Trump has criticized came under his watch in the first term.
3: Mm-hmm.
2: Everything.
3: Mm-hmm.
2: And if people say, well, this wasn't a part of NAFTA, well, Trump chose to make it not a part of not NAFTA, USMCA. And we said it at the time. Once we went over USMCA, it really wasn't that much different than NAFTA.

0: Right. And we said, well, that's fine. It could have been a lot worse. So, okay, let's go with, you know, let's go with USMCA. And if he wishes and his MAGA base is convinced that it was completely different than NAFTA, well, fine. But it wasn't much different than NAFTA.
1: No.
0: And I believe he realized it afterwards that it didn't contain the tariffs, or he just politically said we can't pass it and then regretted it later on. But everything with Canada was on him. So you can look at that and say that also ticked off a lot of conservatives. Because the question is, forget about independence, will the base come out to vote for him? Well, I voted for him 3 times. I wouldn't consider myself the base of any political party, unless you're a political party that always promotes conservative ideas. But I do vote exclusively Republican, and I only vote in Republican primaries, even though I guess I'm technically an independent in the state of Texas.
1: Right.
0: Who are these people that aren't going to go out to vote against the Democrats? As you have said, and I believe you're correct on this, anything that the Republicans are doing is correctable. Anything the Democrats are doing is pure insanity and is not correctable, and there is nobody in the party that wishes to change it or make it correctable. And
1: you know,
0: so
1: we watched the Republican Party go further left for years, but it's still fixable. And one example of that, by the way, I would say is, and this was the mark for me, the threshold, and that was the convention in 24. Because it seemed like, all right, we're ushering out the establishment Republicans, and there's going to be a new age of Republicans going forward. And that's who you saw on that stage. And they talked about ideas that that appealed to conservatives. And I thought, all right, here we go. Maybe here's the correction. Now, it turned out to be short-lived because now we're at the midterm and it's all over the place. But it's still fixable. What you see with the left is a culture that is deeply embedded, part of the DNA of these individuals, that will not change. It will only get worse. It will progress, if you want to call it progressing. It will go even further each and every time. Because if they lose, then their belief is we're not being radical enough. And you might say to yourself, and Gary, you said it a couple of times, you know, at some point they're going to have to turn things around. They're going to have to realize that they've got to change. And that was years ago that you started saying that. And of course, no, because their mindset says that, and we know this now, no, we're just not getting our message out properly, or we're not intimidating enough people, which is really their MO, into going along with what we're doing, because they need to be as radical as we are, more radical than we are. They need to, again, silence its violence, get up and lead the pack just like anybody else. They expect that of everyone. Everyone has to be on the front lines. And if you don't believe that, again, you can ask Ed Sheeran. You can ask any of the celebrities right. who have been marginalized. You can ask any of the members of Congress who were on the left. You know, AOC thinks, well, oh, my gosh, the door's open in 28, and right. I can march right in. Keep in mind, at some point, if you're on the left, you're going to be the oppressor.
0: My point more is directed at Republicans, though,
1: mm-hmm.
0: because it's like what I saw yesterday from a lot of the panel discussions and online is, it will the MAGA base come out and support Trump? And I'm thinking to myself, well, then you're really not MAGA or conservative or just wishing to connect the dots of and a critical thinker of politics if you're ignoring the damage that Democrats say they wish to do.
1: That was my whole point.
0: Right.
1: This is where we are, because the left is only going to keep going in that direction. So if you're going to sit at home and sit this one out, then you're okay with them doing that.
0: But then again, you and I never sit it out.
1: No. I
0: vote in every single

0: I can't.
1: I vote in every single election that I can. I mean, there's been a couple of local elections that remember. You know what election I missed?
2: Mm.
1: I don't even know how I missed it.
2: Mm.
1: Is when they in my local town. This goes back to 2019 when the city that I live in had a thing to make basically liquor stores legal.
2: Mm.
1: And I'm like, how did I miss that?
2: Mm.
1: Yeah. You know, how did I miss that? And all of a sudden, I mean, driving through my town, because we were in it was a dry town. Then about 20 years ago, they allowed, you know, beer and wine in stores.
2: Yeah.
1: And you know, and then you still had at that point, remember, you had to, if you went to a bar, you had to have a, you know, they were all private clubs. You had to get a membership, whatever.
2: Mm-hmm.
1: And that changed it all, you know, back then. Then they had liquor stores. I can still remember driving. I go, that looks like the outline of a liquor store, you know, the decorations. And all of a sudden, look, I'm going, what's going on here?
2: Mm-hmm.
1: And I don't know, but other than that, you know, the one on liquor, I won't miss the pot one. Yeah. No, I don't know. There's no pot vote locally, but, you never have, there's never an excitement level that I don't go and vote for the least of the two evils.
2: Yeah.
1: And by far, the Republicans, by far, are the least of the two evils.
2: Yeah.
1: Anything that they're doing that I believe is incorrect can be fixed. But I still think it's interesting because, was it National Review? Was it Michael Brendan Doherty's column, Let Them Eat Aggregates, basically about, you know, the Trump administration out there. The economy is great. The economy is great. We don't see how people don't know the economy is great. We're not doing a great job talking about the economy is great. While Trump says, and they mention here, while Trump said affordability is a hoax, J.D. Vance is out there saying it's not a hoax. We've got to focus on, you know, the affordability. And we know the president, you know, what he did with diesel prices, the red dye diesel yesterday.
2: Mm-hmm.
1: You know, we know. Oh, did you know? I missed it last week. You know, the whole thing about not selling diesel, you know, not letting us export diesel.
2: Mm-hmm.
1: And everybody was cheering, yeah, yeah, go Trump. And we said, no, wrong move.
2: Mm-hmm.
1: Wrong move. Don't do that.
2: Right.
1: They're not doing it.
2: Yeah, they pulled back.
1: They pulled back.
2: Right. Yeah, the state of Texas moved on the red dye diesel last week. That, for those that don't know, it's off-road diesel. And it's designed, in fact, the red dye is put in there so that authorities can tell if someone's, if a trucking company is trying to get away with not paying taxes, you don't pay the federal or state taxes. I don't know which states might have a red dye tax, state tax, but in Texas we do, and they've exempted it in Texas. But they're looking at this going, because in Texas, when you're seeing in Texas in upwards of $6 a gallon for diesel. Now, most of that, the overwhelming majority of that is passed on to the consumer through a fuel surcharge. But if you're a smaller operation, an owner-operator that's out there hauling freight, and it's and the prices are going up, and you get a contract, you get a load, you book a load, and you set your fuel surcharge, and then all along the way, fuel costs start going up. You've already set that fuel surcharge. You might be eating it, and I've seen a few that I know of these smaller operations. These are independent business owners that can't get through it because of the fluctuation and the volatility in these diesel prices. But for the most part, on the other side of that, when you do get the fuel surcharge, that means you're passing it on to the consumer. You're passing it on to the shippers, the receivers, and all of that is going on to the cost of that product that we end up buying. There has to be a remedy here. Something has to happen. And I don't know when that's going to give, but when we're seeing $6 a gallon for diesel in Texas, it is not a red diesel, but a red flag.
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0: Radio. He is Eric Harley, and I'm Gary McNamara. Yes, I mean, that's when I was watching that yesterday. I still think that the biggest problem for Republicans is independents, losing independents.
1: Yeah, sure,
0: you know,
1: sure.
0: And I think the best thing for Republicans is the insanity of the Democrat Party. But I'm an independent. I've voted exclusively Republican, except for one race about 35 years ago, which the Republican street superintendent locally had committed a crime, and there was only one person left. And I actually knew them. They were running the opposite side. Mm-hmm. But they were actually conservative for the highway department. Yeah. But other than that, I've voted exclusively in Republican primaries and for Republican candidates. But when they talk about, well, the MAGA base is not going to vote, well, then how MAGA or Republican are you?
2: Right.
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5: From ABC News, I'm Dave Packer. Monday at Cornell University, a Justice for Survivors protest calling for sexual assault prevention.
6: We are Cornell. We say enough is enough, and we demand justice for Jane Doe.
5: Among their demands, that Cornell expel or revoke all of the alleged assaulters. This is new records reviewed by ABC News reveal some of the fraternity brothers later accused of sexual assault at Cornell attempted to contain the allegations in the weeks following the incident. The U.S. has moved over a dozen B-1 bombers from an air base in the U.K. where they had been based for attacks against Iran. A source telling ABC News the redeployment was not planned. ABC Chief Global Affairs Correspondent Martha Raddatz.
7: The departure of those bombers comes 1 week after several British nationals were arrested outside RAF Fairford on suspicion of terrorism. They were released on bail, but questions remain about whether they were surveilling the base.
5: The Wall Street Journal reporting the concern of a complex drone attack ordered by Iran's IRGC is what prompted it. Concerns remain for other European bases as well. Former pastor and American Idol contestant Caleb Flynn was sentenced to life behind bars in an Ohio court. Flynn, who appeared as a contestant on American Idol in 2013, was convicted of murdering his wife, Ashley, and staging the scene to look like a home invasion. Judge Jeannie Pritt handing down her sentence.
8: Your actions, Mr. Flynn, were abhorrent. The layers of deceit, manipulation, and cruelty that you have shown are quite honestly impossible to fathom.
5: His wife has posted online, televangelist Jim Baker has died. He was with then-wife Tammy Faye Baker when they hosted the PTL Club in the 80s, and he served time for fraud and conspiracy in the 90s. Baker was 86. You're listening to ABC News.
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5: According to a post on her social media account, FBI Director Kash Patel and girlfriend Alexis Wilkins are engaged. The average price for a gallon of regular is $4.03, down about 15 cents on the week. Head of petroleum analysis at Gas Buddy, Patrick DeHaan.
6: A lot of markets being impacted by the G7 release pushing oil lower. We also have more oil flowing through the Strait of Hormuz. And then you have gas tax suspensions as well. But once those are all factored in, I don't know that we have enough momentum for the national average yet to fall below $4. And there may not be enough momentum to get diesel prices below $6.
5: Gas prices are up $1.22 from this time last year. The NFL has suspended two referees after incidents at two different games.
7: The NFL suspending line judge Jeff Seaman after he was caught on camera appearing to swear at Arizona Cardinals tight end Trey McBride. It happened during the Cardinals' loss to the New York Giants after officials did not call a penalty and McBride complained to Seaman. Seaman has been suspended for two games. And referee Adrian Hill suspended for one game for unprofessional conduct after yelling at linebacker Eric Wilson, who collided with him during a play. Wilson trying to help him up, another official separating them.
5: ABC's Rhiannon Alley. The Private Diary of Pope Francis will be released this November. Publisher Image says the journal entries from 1992 to 2024 will provide insight into the late Pope. Dave Packer, ABC News.
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13: Lows dip down to about 55 overnight under mainly clear skies. Mainly sunny skies again Tuesday. Daytime highs approaching 78. Clear skies Tuesday night. Lows level off around 52. Cooler Wednesday and Thursday with highs from the mid-60s to the low 70s. From the Weatherology Weather Center, I'm meteorologist Paul Trombley.

0: Now, it's Red Eye Radio. Gary McNamara and Eric Harley talk about everything from politics to social issues and news of the day. Whether you're up late or you're just starting your day, welcome to the show. From the Relief Factor Studios, this is Red Eye Radio.
1: All across America, we are Red Eye Radio. He is Eric Harley, and I'm Gary McNamara. Good morning. Thank you for being here this morning.
2: Yeah, thank you.
1: As always.
2: Yeah, thanks a lot.
1: You know, as we were having a chat on, you know, of course, the midterm election and the challenges. And one of the things I saw yesterday, and I just saw a number of different articles on it, and I've really seen it over the last, you know, 6 months. But it was, is the base not going to turn out for Trump? I view it more as an independent problem, not a base problem. But yeah, if the base isn't going to show up, I'm like, what? What are you about? If the base, if 10 or 15% or 20% of the base isn't going to show up for Trump, why do you vote? I mean, what's the purpose? You have to look at what the Democrats would do if they get in power, which is completely and totally unacceptable. And as you've said, and I'm so glad you put it the way you put it, where you said, look, what the Republicans are doing, the problems they have are all fixable. Yeah. But the Democrats, they've just gone bat soup crazy. They wish to destroy the Constitution.
2: Right.
1: And they admit it.
2: Right.
1: And so when you see that, you're just like, whoa, anything the Republicans are doing that we disagree with is definitely fixable.
2: Well, and one of the clear signs of that is that when you see Republican lawmakers go back and forth and they talk about things, okay, we need to do this, it's on the issues for the most part. The overwhelming majority of those conversations or on bills or on the issues, on what needs to happen, what they need to do for the people. When you look at the left, that's not going on within the party. Now, there are some people who are attached to the party who are not in office that talk about how crazy the left has gone. Bill Maher, James Carville, Rahm Emanuel, all these people that are not officially attached to the party but are on the left, that have talked about how bout soup crazy the left is. And they want the left to come around, but that's not going to happen. So the clear difference is that you see the Republicans talking about, no, we need to do this, and it's, you know, the back and forth within the party. And the latest, I think you can look at what's going on between Ted Cruz and Vance. So on the left, you're not seeing any of that. You're not seeing anyone's... Oh, hold on. Fetterman is the closest you'll get. The guy in the hoodie and right, basketball shorts.
1: Right.
2: Is the sane one, the most sane one. And who would have known when we first started going at him after what he was wearing that he would end up being the one who would make more sense than any other, and it's all relative, again, listen to what I'm saying, make more sense than any other Democrat on Capitol Hill. But you don't see that big back and forth within their party, and the reason you don't is because the radicals lead the party, and the others that are not radicals, and maybe with the exception of Fetterman, then they're not outspoken radicals. They're actually radicals, and the ones that, you know, Schumer's a radical. Obama's a radical. These are the people who built this whole thing. Even the ones on the outside, Carville, Bill Maher, anybody who had any influence along the way, Rahm Emanuel, who are now saying, no, you've gone too far. You were part of building this. You were part of the indoctrination and the reform.

0: forming of the very DNA, the base of this entire radical movement. It is not going to change. It is not fixable because, A, they don't want to fix it. They don't believe anything is broken. And B, they believe long-term it's going to work if they can just get the mob out and force people to go their way.
1: I still think that most Republicans and Republican, moderate, conservative to conservative hold the opinion that we hold, that I'm going to go out and vote for the Republicans, even if I have to hold my nose.
0: Yeah.
1: Even if I don't like it, I'm going to do it.
0: Right.
1: I think the problem is always the populist Republican who isn't really a true conservative, or the populist independent who really isn't a true, you know, Republican conservative.
0: Right.
1: You know, that's the problem. You know, that's the problem that you have, because the biggest problem, the biggest mistake this administration has made has been, which is the party, because the party hasn't challenged him.
0: Right.
1: Is, of course, economics. I was reading here, I was talking about the article I was reading, the piece from Michael Brendan Doherty on Let Them Eat Aggregates, talking about, you know, and I don't necessarily agree that it's the same thing, but he brings up the whole thing. Remember the Turning Point USA spokesperson posted that one of his college students said a burrito shouldn't cost $20. Mm-hmm. And he says this kicked off a flurry of controversy. Why was a burrito $20 when you're ordering it from why was a burrito $20? Were you ordering it from DoorDash? Joel Berry of the Babylon Bee posted that his wife could make burritos for a whole family of four for less than half the price. Mark Thiessen of the American Enterprise Institute argued that when he was in college, he economized and didn't whine about it. Ben Shapiro said that a $20 burrito, if you weren't rich, meant that you were doing your life wrong. You shouldn't be buying a $20 burrito. He writes here, it was a stunning reprise of the Jimmy Carter years when energy prices soared and then controls led to supply shocks. President Carter advised Americans to turn down their thermostats to 55 degrees at night. He also suggested carpooling. The main line of conservative attack was that Carter's policies were failing and that he was effectively criticizing the spending habits of the American people. Instead, the argument was Carter was preaching austerity because a new class of regulators and intellectuals were comfortable telling others to live with less. In other words, Carter was telling people they were doing life wrong and should move their lifestyles back to a lower standard of living. When the people are telling you that they believe prices are a political problem and have political causes, they don't want political figures to change the topic to home economics and learning to live with less. Let their parents, pastors, or financial advisors tell them how to, economize. And then he talks about he said, in a normal election, the president is not entirely responsible for gas prices. But this time it's different. The resumption of the war with Iran earlier this year was predicated on the belief that a satisfying result would be achieved quickly with minimal disruption. Instead, we've had what others long predicted, a fight over the Strait of Hormuz that led directly to energy shocks in an American economy where everything is shipped on trucks. That means price hikes. The administration itself is divided. Trump has called affordability a hoax. Meanwhile, J.D. Vance last week said it was tone-deaf Republicans telling people to shut up if they're angry about $20 burritos. I don't think the burrito thing is the same as what was going on during the Carter administration.
0: No, it isn't.
1: Because it is, you know, it isn't. The thing is, when you use that, it's not normal to have a $20 burrito.
0: Right.
1: You know, if you're a $5 right. burrito, yeah.
0: People will pay it on DoorDash, but there are so many moving parts in that equation, right, of what you're paying for. You're not paying for $20 for the burrito. You're paying for the convenience of having a burrito brought to your door.
1: Right. So that $20 is not. So I disagree with making that the same as what was going
0: exactly.
1: on during the Carter
0: agree.
1: Administration.
0: Yeah.
1: Because I am fortunate enough to be of age where I do remember what was going on during the Carter administration. I remember.
0: Yeah.
1: The odd even days. I worked full service at a gas station and had lines of cars as far as the eye could see trying to get gasoline.
0: Mm-hmm. Mm-hmm.
1: You know, I remember all this stuff. I remember what was going on. I remember the, oh God, what do they call the speech that he made?
0: Malaise speech.

0: the Malay speech. God, mm-hmm. I hated that. Mm-hmm. I hated it back then.
1: Yeah.
0: I really hated it back then. By the way, I want people to know, because people look back, must have been horrible in the you know, the late 70s when that was going on.
1: Right. And we had disco. So, I mean, that made it worse.
0: Well, yeah, but punk was coming in.
1: I didn't like punk.
0: By the late
1: 70s. That made it worse for me in two ways. I hated punk because it was fake.
0: How about some punk disco?
1: It was like, that would be my nightmare. Grunge punk disco would probably end me. But it,
0: shake. Yeah. My baseball bat in your face.
1: Well, it was like, we're going against the system. Yeah, but you're all dressing alike. You know what I mean? It's the same thing with grunge. Yeah, well, we don't like the system anymore. Yeah, but you're all wearing flannel shirts, shorts, and boots.
0: And so I was, you know, at that point, I was in radio for a short time, then got out and was a machinist.
1: Mm-hmm.
0: And did that really till 82 when I got back into radio.
1: Yeah.
0: And all that time, even though I knew the news was bad, you know, when you see the beginning, I hate the beginning of Miracle.
1: Oh, yeah, the movie Miracle.
0: I love the movie. It's a great movie.
1: Great movie, but that Malay speech.
0: The big thing about the Malay, you know, the Malay speech and everything's so bad and everybody. But I wasn't bummed out at all.
1: Yeah, no.
0: You know, I had been working in radio and got out, and then I was still working as a club DJ, and then I was making decent money as a machinist. And I was working overtime like you can't imagine and spinning tunes on the weekend.
1: Yeah.
0: Spinning.
1: Yeah.
0: Because I was actually spinning records.
1: Spinning records. Yeah.
0: spinning records at Stage One,
1: mm-hmm.
0: Harvey Weinstein's place.
1: Yeah. Yeah.
0: Yes, I actually did work for, I never met him. He owned the club, though. They were,
1: right. You weren't, you weren't his type, apparently. Yeah.
0: Harvey and Corky Productions. Mm-hmm. It was Harvey and Corky that were rock promoters in Buffalo. They went to University of Buffalo.
1: Mm-hmm.
0: That's where Harvey Weinstein came from. That was his, but I never saw him at the club. But I do remember when he said, or somebody was saying, I don't know if it was him or somebody was saying, well, you know, it was different back then. Sexual harassment was you know, more allowed. No, it wasn't.
1: No, it was never acceptable.
0: It was never, ever acceptable. Well, it might have been in the 1850s. I don't know. But it certainly wasn't when I was working there in really 79, 80, 81 is when I was working at Stage One. Yeah, that would have been it. Yeah, because that would have been the last. Yeah, that was the last time in that period. And then I went into radio for a while. Then I was back to being a club DJ back in the mid-80s again. But while I was still in radio. But I don't ever remember a depression. I remember I was as optimistic as can be as to where I could go. I wasn't sure where I was going, but I was making good money and saving some money. And so I was, you know, actually pretty good. But I just hit it. But I wouldn't look at it the same way. What I look at, the biggest problem that the Trump administration is, when you come out of the gate and he lied about tariffs and said that foreign companies would pay for it, and it was an obvious lie, you lost some conservatives right there. Because the question is, why are you lying about that? And he still says it today.
1: Yeah.
0: He'll still say it.
1: Yeah.
0: Everybody knows it's not true. You cannot lie about economics to conservatives.
1: Right.
0: They remember that. And then everything that's gone along. And then we know he's concerned about prices. We know he was concerned about prices with tariffs, because that's why last December he took it off 200 products. And that's why, you know, he had to back off when the bond market nearly crashed. What was it, in April of 25? Is it April 25?
1: Yeah.
0: April 25. Yeah. The bond market nearly crashed, so he had to back off on tariffs there. He knew it.
1: Mm-hmm.
0: He knew it, and he was lying to the American public. Why? You don't lie about economics. You don't do it. And then when he said affordability is a hoax, and you can sit there, and every time he gives a speech and talks about how great the economy is, and this week talking about how great the economy is, and the article just touched on that, and you sit there and you say, because of this, this, this, this, and this, yet the only thing that affects people is the fact that their job is not covering the increase of prices. Whether Biden was worse or not doesn't matter. It's what they're dealing with today. And if you don't recognize

0: mindset in politics. That's politics 101. And when we saw what happened to Biden, when Biden was out there every day you're out there telling the American public the economy is great and we haven't been selling the message to you, you lose another person.
1: Well, and the actions, we always say, forget the words, let's look at the actions. 200 plus food tariffs given an exemption last December. The beef thing, the Venezuelan oil, the red diesel, all of these things, what are you looking at doing?
0: Well, for God's sake,
1: if everything is great, you're looking to create, because especially with the 200 plus food tariff exemptions on their website, they posted the reason for doing it: to save American families money.
0: Right.
1: Save the money from what? Tariffs. That's the exemption. The exemption is on tariffs.
0: Well, I think the point that just sent some fiscal conservatives that supported Trump just over the edge was when he said, okay, let's dump meat. I've made a deal to dump meat below market prices into the United States. And the same, he was promoting Venezuelan oil the other day.
1: Yeah.
0: We're going to sell it below market prices. Right. You're dumping oil, which is exactly what you ran against in 2016.
1: Yeah.
0: That's what you ran against.
1: Well, the steel tariff thing was all about dumping steel, right?
0: Yeah.
1: Remember?
0: Yeah. I mean, it's just like, you don't make any sense. It's as if you're just shooting from the hip. You have no economic philosophy. You're trying to manage a central government, one person running it all, trying to manipulate it here and there. And then when it's like, we need to take equity in this company, we need to take ownership in here. Socialism sucks. By the way, let's take more ownership of this company over here.
1: Well,
0: conservatives are not idiots.
1: And there's a clear difference between action and reaction. And right now, everything seems to be a reaction.
0: Yeah. The only thing that's about 100% the way it should be, saw Holman yesterday, see Holman on the CBS News.
1: Mm, yeah.
0: Holman was just, they should have never had Stephen Miller in there.
1: Right.
0: You notice how he doesn't talk a lot about immigration anymore.
1: Right.
0: We are Red Eye Radio.
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3: Recent wet weather at the end of September in some of our nation's growing areas, perhaps reflected in USDA's latest crop progress report. Agriculture Department Chief Meteorologist Brad Rippey says for the period ending October 4th,
4: we do have some maturity delays primarily across the eastern reaches of the Corn Belt, notably in Michigan. Only 30% of the corn fully mature. Another problem we are seeing is a deterioration in those corn conditions. We are seeing delays related both to rain and late development. So in Ohio, for example, 65% of the soybeans dropping leaves, 23 percentage points behind the five-year average. We did see that heavy rain that affected the Midwest, also arcing across parts of the Great Plains. In the northern panhandle of Texas and western Oklahoma, parts of Kansas were hit by some very heavy showers. We'll have to keep an eye on the cotton crop in those areas to see if there was any degradation of quality.
3: I'm Rod Bain reporting for the U.S. Department of Agriculture in Washington, D.C.
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0: We are Red Eye Radio. He's Eric Carly, and I'm Gary McNamara. So, with all the criticism I have for the administration and Republicans in general for not being more conservative, I still have no choice, and I don't need an excitement level. You don't need to excite me. I'm going to vote.
1: Right.
0: I'm going to vote Republican across the board.
1: Yeah.
0: Because no way I'm voting the other way.
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3: 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We'll get Congressman Gil Gutnick on the program, as well as Megan's News in Review. Mr. Binge will be back with the list. Shannon Watson with Majority in the Middle. And we'll wrap it all up with Representative Max Reimer. 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
5: Lows dip down to about 55 overnight under mainly clear skies. Mainly sunny skies again Tuesday. Daytime highs approaching 78. Clear skies Tuesday night. Lows level off around 52. Cooler Wednesday and Thursday with highs from the mid-60s to the low 70s. From the Weatherology Weather Center, I'm meteorologist Paul.

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5: And I'm Gary McNamara along with Eric Harley. More on the midterm elections coming up in just a minute.
6: 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And maybe soon we'll share your success story.
5: All right. So as we talk about the midterm election and we talked about the challenges that the Republicans and the administration have, because the administration is a Republican Party. Yeah. You haven't had really, you've had very, I mean, you see it now happening. We'll have a story later on about Ted Cruz going after Vance and Vance going back after Ted Cruz.
6: Yeah.
5: And you're seeing it happening now. I mean, you've seen whether it's DeSantis or Cruz talk about the economic policy of the administration without really attacking the administration.
6: Right.
5: Just the policy.
6: Right.
5: We've talked about, you know, the price of diesel, the price of gasoline, and when Trump went in, we agreed with Trump going in as long as he could get it done quickly.
6: Right.
5: But we said, if not, you shouldn't do it until after the midterms. That was the thing that we were always concerned, because we knew prices were a problem already.
6: You're talking about Iran.
5: What'd I say?
6: When he went in.
5: Oh, okay.
6: So went into Iran.
5: Yeah. Thank you for I just assume people know what's in my mind.
6: Yeah.
5: Why don't you know
6: what's
5: in my mind?
6: It could have been Canada, but in this case, it wasn't.
5: Why can't you read my mind? Read my mind, please. And so I believe that the long-term rewards for...

0: for the world and for the United States.
1: Immeasurable.
0: Absolutely immeasurable. And if you can continue at that point with Abraham Accords, peace accords between Middle Eastern countries, you get Saudi Arabia, you get Egypt, for just as an example, signing peace deals with Israel and a change in Iran.
1: Yeah.
0: It's, you know, that is extremely important for the world.
1: Right.
0: But the American public doesn't see it.
1: No.
0: They don't see it. No. They care about the prices. And that's why you see the Americans, well, you know, you went in, you know, we started the war. Nah, the war's been going on for almost a half century now.
1: Mm-hmm.
0: This isn't new.
1: Right.
0: You know, it might have been a Cold War or whatever, but, I mean, the terrorism that was being exported and what the Biden administration did and the Obama administration did was just reprehensible.
2: Yeah.
0: Because they were enabling the worst terrorist regime that promotes terrorism and finances terrorism in the world. And if Americans wish to remain in the dark, sometimes presidents have to do something that is the right thing to do. You know, it's, you know, the Lend-Lease program before we got into World War II.
1: Mm-hmm.
0: Mm-hmm. Remember, the American public, you know, we talk about Tucker Carlson saying, you know, England would have been better off because Germany wouldn't have bothered you.
1: Right.
0: It's like,
1: right.
0: I mean, we'd be speaking German now.
1: Yeah.
0: And then did you see, I don't know if you saw it, but when he was arguing with that, the politician who was very well-versed, I mean, Tucker Carlson really couldn't make a point, so he went, well, you got foreigners in here that don't speak English anyway. It's not the point.
1: Wow, that's that. You talk about
0: It was bad.
1: Deflecting, a horrible deflection.
0: Like I said, it reminded me of those the things that I was watching on YouTube yesterday of these defendants for, you know, you know, small traffic tickets and things like that who are in contempt of court because they're like, we're not under the jurisdiction of the United States. It's common law. Shut up.
1: Yeah.
0: You know, they're just throwing out stuff in this confident, arrogant way, and they're clueless. And that's what Tucker Carlson, you know, and it's interesting because after I've seen a lot of stuff on social media saying, yeah, what really got me on Tucker Carlson was when he said, you know, when I was on Fox News, I really didn't believe any of that crap.
1: Right.
0: You know, basically being directed by my producers.
1: Mm-hmm.
0: Oh, so you'll say things that you don't believe because you get paid for it?
1: Mm-hmm.
0: Wow, that just destroyed, you know, destroyed him. But when you look at what, you know, what Trump is doing, I believe it's the right thing. Now, I don't like how he went about it. If he was going to go in, he should have gone in. And we said it in February.
1: Mm-hmm.
0: You go in, you end it. And that's what he did in his 8-minute speech. That's what seemed the goal was.
1: Right.
0: Regime change to the point where the people can take over. And it will happen quick.
1: Right.
0: Within weeks is what we were told. Well, you made the promise. And the American people are looking at going, you know, even though I believe what's going on right now is extremely positive. I'm not talking, it's not about what I think. I'm going to vote no matter what. It's not me. It's not you. We're going to go and we're going to vote for Republicans because the option is totally unacceptable.
1: Yeah.
0: Why? Because they've told us it's totally unacceptable because we don't want to put the party in that wants to change the Constitution, that wants to defund the police, that wants, you know, the insanity of the radical transgender movement, the racism of anti-Semitism, of identity politics. It's unacceptable. Absolutely unacceptable. But understand when Trump says it will be worth it to temporarily pay high gasoline prices because we're getting rid we're going to get rid of the regime of Iran and let the people have some form of democracy. Understand that, and it's like, well, we can't handle high prices. Well, understand that's the goal. The goal of Trump is not to have high energy prices. He doesn't want high energy prices.
1: No.
0: The goal of Democrats is to have high energy prices.
1: They've said it and they've been saying it for years.
0: They've been saying it. It's not like, well, this is happening because of this and we thought it would end sooner. I just looked at it right now. Again, a different study.

0: The average, and I got to renew again here, the average residential electricity rate in Texas is 15.88 cents per kilowatt hour. In New York State, 29.90. Double. Electricity is double in New York State than what it is in Texas. Double. And why is it higher in New York? As the Democrat leaders of the legislature told Hochul when she said, we got to get rid of these climate change laws. We're killing the people. And you just saw they sent a whole bunch of checks.
1: Yeah.
0: They sent a whole bunch of checks to people to make them feel happy about electricity prices.
1: Right. Yeah.
0: But the reason she was like, we can't do this, they had to come up with something. So it's like, okay, let's write them checks.
1: Mm-hmm.
0: Raise taxes on everybody else. Raise taxes in order to do it, but we'll send you a check for your high electricity prices. When Hochul complained about it, she was told, what are you talking about? That's the goal of our legislation. We want high energy prices, and we go all the way back to Obama talking to the San Francisco Chronicle in the beginning of February, I believe it was 2008, when he said the goal is to skyrocket electricity prices. Remember, that's the difference. That's why we say what you said, what the Republicans are doing, what's going on right now is fixable, and it's going to be eventually fixed.
1: Yes. It's going to be. There's no two ways about it. I don't have any doubt in my mind that it's going to be fixed. And with the left, it is not. It's not fixable. It is conform. Or we'll cut you out of the herd.
0: Yeah. But understand, they want skyrocketing energy prices. How do we know? They've told us.
1: Under my plan of cap and trade, electricity rates would necessarily skyrocket.
0: Yep. And so, you know.
1: That's Obama in 2008.
0: Yeah. That's the goal. And so, you know, has that message effectively been communicated? No, because independents or people that aren't loyal Republican conservative, you know, with that ideology of government's job is not to make your life harder, can understand what Trump is saying, even if they don't agree with him going in. At least they go, okay, yeah, it's take down Iran. I disagree or agree, either way, that it will benefit the world, but I just don't like the high gasoline prices. Understand the goal of the Democrats. It's not a consequence of something that you do. It is their goal.
1: Yeah.
0: It is their premeditated goal to skyrocket energy prices in the United States.
1: Yep.
0: And we know it because they've told us, and the legislature made sure that Hochul knew it, and that's why they're giving, you know, $500 checks, and they're expanding the number of people that are going to get the $500 checks from the government to help defray the cost of the electricity, which is caused by the legislation of the New York State Legislature with the approval of the governor.
1: Yep. And, you know, again, because their long-term goal is to nationalize massive sectors of the economy, including energy. Healthcare is another big one. And they've wanted to do this for the longest time.
0: Oh, did you see El Sayed was talking about to go to a cardiologist takes up to 2 months. Huh?
1: Huh? No.
0: I just had that done, and mine was not an emergency.
1: Right. Yeah.
0: And it was just, okay, you're an old man.
1: Mm-hmm.
0: You know, you got type 2 diabetes. We know it's under control.
1: Mm-hmm.
0: When was the last time you had your heart completely looked at? Never had an EKG once. All right, you should get this done.
1: Mm-hmm.
0: So this was really a recommendation. It wasn't, you need to get in there right now. It's like, recommend we do this, mm-hmm. we can get you in 3 days.
1: Right. Yeah.
0: 3 days. And then I said, And they said, well, the tests would be like an hour apart. Would you like it closer? And I said, yeah, and I can't make it that day. I was going out of town. So I ended up waiting about 8 days, and one test in one part of the hospital followed immediately by the other test in the other part of the hospital. And I was in and out in an hour and 15 minutes.
1: Yeah.

0: Yeah, mine took one phone call from my doctor to the cardiologist, and they called me actually while I was driving home from my primary care physician's office with the appointment making, and I was in the following week. And, but this is what the left does. Now, there may be cases where you have a cardiologist, they're understaffed or they're overbooked, whatever, and it takes longer to get in. I can't, tell you what the average wait is. I don't have that data in front of me. But the average wait isn't 2 months.
1: Look at this here. Wait times in Canada. Urgent referrals. You got to get in now.
0: Yeah.
1: 2 to 4 weeks.
0: Yeah. Sounds pretty urgent, doesn't it?
1: Yep. Semi-urgent referrals. 2 to 4 months.
0: Yeah.
1: Routine referrals. That was mine, right?
0: Yeah. Yeah.
1: Which was 3 days. 6 to 12 months and up to 14 to 22 months in certain areas of Canada.
0: Yeah.
1: He's so full of it.
0: He's a liar.
1: Yeah. We are Red Eye Radio.
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12: We are Red Eye Radio. He's Eric Crowley, and I'm Gary McNamara. When I was talking about El Sayed, just so people know, he's running for, if you don't know, can't assume people know every time that, you know, what we're talking about. He's running again as the Democrat for the Senate in Michigan.
13: Yeah.
12: And he said the other day, we need nationalized health care, basically, because people need to not wait 2 months to get into a cardiologist.
13: Right.
12: And went to, what is it in Canada? 6 to 12 months for non-urgent referrals, private consultation. Cardiologist, 1 to 3 weeks.
13: Yeah.
12: That's to get in. It's not the test. That's the initial consultation.
13: Right.
12: Some of the tests are expensive.
13: Oh, no, they're very expensive. Yeah. They can be. Yeah.
12: But wait times by specialty type. Heart failure, 3 to 8 weeks or shorter.
13: Hmm.
12: General cardiology, average 4 to 12 month wait. Preventive cardiology, which would probably be what I went, you know, because... My heart's fine.
13: Right, yeah.
12: 8 to 14 month wait in British Columbia.
13: Wow. Yeah.
12: Wow. Yeah. Let's go to socialized healthcare.
13: Right.

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0: NBC News. I'm Dave Packer. The U.S. has moved a dozen B-1 bombers from an airbase in the U.K. where they had been based for attacks against Iran. A source telling ABC News the redeployment was not planned. ABC's Martha Raddatz.
1: We know this was a new and different threat that led to the removal of our warplanes from the UK. The Wall Street Journal reporting the concern of a complex drone attack ordered by Iran's IRGC is what prompted it, and concerns remain for other European bases as well.
0: The move comes after five men were arrested last week near the base on suspicion of preparing a terrorist attack and explosives offenses. President Trump trying to motivate his base to come out in November, campaigning for incumbent Senator Pete Ricketts in Deep Red, Nebraska. Trump announcing an executive order intended to lower fuel costs.
2: For many years, farm vehicles, construction equipment, and other off-road vehicles have used what is known as red dye diesel. Do you know what that is? I don't know what the hell it is, but whatever it is, it's supposed to be very good.
0: What it is no-tax fuel. The order makes it legal for use on highways. The FBI has arrested a 34-year-old Southern California real estate agent at LAX in Los Angeles on charges of spying for the Chinese government. The FBI alleges that she conducted surveillance on the president of Taiwan Sun in Seattle. United States Attorney for the Central District of California, Bill Ausali.
3: It was not.
4: It could be a form of harassment. It could be a form of espionage, intelligence gathering. I mean, there's many purposes that China has for why they do these things.
0: In the investigation into rape allegations at Cornell University, the local DA says campus police sent him only a six-page summary. Documents reviewed by ABC News show his office declined to look at anything else police gathered. Thomas Jiffra, lawyer for Jane Doe.
3: It was not an appropriate investigation. It was not complete. It was stick your head in the sand and don't look to find a crime.
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0: A 10th grader is among two killed in a school bus crash.
10: Authorities say as the Winter Haven High School bus was headed to school, a car coming the other way crossed the center line and slammed into the side rear of the bus, causing it to spin out and slam head-on into another oncoming vehicle and land upside down. 37 students from Winter Haven High School were on board, along with the bus driver and his 9-year-old daughter. In addition to the 10th grader killed, the driver of the silver Jeep was pronounced dead at the scene. At least one person critically injured.
0: ABC's Victor Oquendo. 35 million Americans are under heat alerts as California, a dangerous long-duration heat wave, is underway. Gatorade, a good option if you're dying of thirst, but a different kind of dye, as some worried.
11: More than 120,000 cases of Gatorade are being voluntarily recalled due to undeclared food dyes. The FDA says the recall includes the orange and the lemon-lime flavors of Gatorade, including the zero-calorie versions. It's classified as a Class 2 recall, meaning, according to the FDA, the product may cause temporary or medically reversible adverse health consequences.
0: ABC's Mike DeBusk. The NBA is experimenting with technology. Select exhibition games will use a smart basketball that has a Bluetooth sensor to collect data for real-time officiating decisions. And some officials will use wrist wearables to communicate with the replay center. Dave Packer, ABC News.
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3: Lows dip down to about 55 overnight under mainly clear skies. Mainly sunny skies again Tuesday. Daytime highs approaching 78. Clear skies Tuesday night. Lows level off around 52. Cooler Wednesday and Thursday with highs from the mid-60s to the low 70s. From the Weatherology Weather Center, I'm meteorologist Paul Trombley.

0: Now, it's Red Eye Radio. Gary McNamara and Eric Harley talk about everything from politics to social issues and news of the day. Whether you're up late or you're just starting your day, welcome to the show from the Relief Factor Studios. This is Red Eye Radio.
1: All across America, we are Red Eye Radio. He is Eric Harley and I'm Gary McNamara. Good morning. All right. I like this story.
2: Yeah.
1: Seattle Mayor Kate Wilson's socialist agenda stalls amid homelessness and public safety concerns. Wilson surprised her supporters with a proposed budget released in September that included no new taxes.
2: Read my lips.
1: And more funding for the police.
2: What?
1: I have made the difficult decision to transmit a budget without major new revenue, Wilson said in a speech. Right now, we don't have good options to raise more progressive revenue that don't also come with great risks. Our economy and especially our downtown are fragile. In that context, raising additional revenue is not the right move. Wilson and the Seattle Police Department face scrutiny over the shooting at the Bite of Seattle Food Festival in July that left three people dead, including one the suspect, and led to the resignation of the police chief who was out of town at the time of the shooting. The Journal reported a communications breakdown between the mayor's office and Seattle police kept the public in the dark about the shooting for 5 hours, and the official emergency alert system went unused. The mayor has not immediately returned Fox News Digital's request for comment.
2: No, well, I'm guessing that won't happen.
1: Said Jonathan Alpert, author of Therapy Nation, told Fox News Digital, "This is a good example of socialism's appeal colliding with the realities of governing. Socialism is seductive because the promises sound good. More housing, more services, greater fairness, less inequality. It's so easy to campaign on those ideas. It gets much harder when you're actually responsible for a budget, public safety, and whether the city is actually functioning. The result is Wilson is now doing some things that don't fit so comfortably with the politics she campaigned on. More police, more cameras, spending cuts, and fewer bigger promises," Albert continued. "Crime has a way of forcing politicians to become practical pretty quickly. I don't think this proves that every socialist idea is doomed, but it does show the gap between promising people what government should do and figuring out what government can actually do. That's a harsh reality check that more socialists should realize. Ideology is much easier when you don't have to govern." There you go.
2: Yeah.
1: And then this story from ABC News. A group of 15 Democratic mayors governing in Republican-dominated states are building a new political operation that aims to influence national politics as a center-left alternative to both the MAGA movement and what they described as far-left dysfunction. That would be the mainstream of the federal Democrats. From groups like the Democrat Socialist of America, the organization Blue Cities, Red States is led by Cleveland Mayor Justin Bibb and will launch next week in Miami with the kickoff event hosted by its mayor, Eileen Higgins. The founding mayors lead cities, including Atlanta, Jacksonville, Boise, Tulsa, and Memphis, governing more than 7 million Americans across 11 red and purple states, according to a memo for the new coalition.

0: In an interview with ABC News, Bibbs said he hopes these mayors will emerge as a kind of a testing ground for a post-2024 Democratic message. He suggested the party can rebuild trust among voters by zeroing in on things like public safety, affordability, economic growth, things that these mayors often govern on up against Republicans at times. As Democrats talk about closing the credibility gap, these 15 mayors have been closing the gap in their cities without the cover of a Democratic governor or a Democratic-led legislature. When I read the article the first time, I kept searching for, well, what will you do?
1: Yeah.
0: You can say all these things. What are you going to do?
1: Right.
0: Working for a more United States is a core theme of Blue Cities, Red States, and we do this by pushing back against extremism and promoting a more practical brand of leadership that focuses on results over rhetoric. This includes balancing the need to stand up for your community against harmful policies, but also finding compromise solutions that deliver results. Again, what are you going to do? The group plans to have a national permanent platform, fundraising and organizational infrastructure, polling and message testing, and a national paid media strategy heading in to the 2026 and 2028 cycles, according to the memo. Hibb claimed the group is also in talks with members of Congress about aligning their agendas. When they say working for a more United States, does that mean bringing patriotism back to the Democratic Party? Is that what they're talking about?
1: No, it isn't. It means only to bring people to their side.
0: Yeah, I don't know where do they say what the... You would think that the one thing that they would say is, look, these are the things we should be doing. Cutting taxes, doing this, making sure business expands. Say those things. Just don't say making the economy better.
1: Right.
0: Because where was it? Where'd I see it? It was a Democrat on... wasn't Bernie.
1: Mm.
0: Oh, went to Democrats on the Sunday morning news shows talking about, well, how are you going to make things affordable? We're going to tax the rich and give the money to the poor.
1: Yeah, the old Robin Hood plan.
0: Yeah, it's like, oh, okay.
1: Yeah.
0: So saying you're going to make the economy better or make affordability better doesn't mean anything.
1: No.
0: You know, if you're a Democratic mayor of a city in a red state, it's easier for you.
1: Yeah.
0: But it might not be from your own city council.
1: Right.
0: Your city council may not agree with you on it. You may try, and in fact, I can see what would happen, and this is, you're trying to get elected. You want to move up and get elected on the federal level.
1: Yeah.
0: So you don't care about the city.
1: Right.
0: You're worried about your own future because jealousy and envy is a core belief of Democrats.
1: Right.
0: And so anything that you do that differs from where the DSA is going, which is the mainstream of Democrats at the federal level, you may be safe in your little red state, but where are you going to go with it long term? And what are you actually going to promote? And I'm telling you, as long as you stick, these mayors stick by, we believe that a man can be a woman when a man says so, then you never have credibility on any issue to me.
1: Right. Well, you know, and again, going back to, you know, improving the economy by writing every family a check.
0: Right. How are you going to do it? It's going to be interesting to see the pushback on Kate Wilson.
1: Well, because you then have to get
0: into Seattle.
1: Right. About, yeah. And then you have to get into the discussion of how an economy actually works. The left doesn't want to do that.
0: No. How does an economy work?
1: We want to improve your life. Make things good. We're only for good things. We're not for bad things. Okay. All right. Okay. Generic politician.
0: Generic party. Didn't we have that already in 2024?
1: I think we did.

0: They had white T-shirts with black lettering that just said political party.
1: We're against bad things. We're against things that are wrong.
0: Yeah. Never explaining exactly what those things might be. Yeah, it is laughable. It becomes...
1: Remember No Labels? For God's sakes. For God's sakes.
0: Have meetings with closed doors.
1: Meetings with closed doors, the No Labels party. Yeah. It was basically, we want to be the bigger BS party. We're not going to tell you what we're going to... Remember, they actually said that.
0: We don't want to tell you because then you'll criticize it.
1: Right. We don't want to tell you...
0: So you don't want to have a debate?
1: We don't want to tell you where we stand on the issues, because if we tell you where we stand on the issues, you might disagree with us.
0: Right.
1: So we're just going to be the party of pretend.
0: Right.
1: And the party of pretend has pulled in a bipartisan group of both Democrats and Republicans to pretend that they're a political party that will not take a position
0: yes.
1: on any issue.
0: Yeah. We want good things. We want to do away with bad things. Vote for us. We're the non-issues party.
1: God, it was ridiculous.
0: Yeah, it really was. The No Labels party. Well, because what they said was, we don't want to tell you what we stand for, because then people will start labeling.
1: Right.
0: And we're No Labels.
1: We're No Labels, right.
0: We're the No Labels. We don't want labels. We are against labels.
1: And you just wonder, when they had their closed-door meetings, did anybody stand up and go, you people are a bunch of damn idiots.
0: Oh, man,
1: You're like children pretending,
2: well, we want to have a political party that will appeal to everyone, so we're not going to tell you what we stand for.
0: I would have paid $5 American to be in any of those meetings.
1: Wow. Maybe a million Canadian?
0: I'm not paying any Canadian dollars.
1: Okay.
0: Ever. Sorry. I'm against that.
1: No, seriously, I would have loved
0: trying to buy a house on Lake America. You take that back, Mr. McNamara, whatever your name is.
1: Did you see?
0: Because that is your real
1: did
0: name.
1: Did you see the it was on, it went viral yesterday. Mm. It showed because the Bills lost in New England.
0: Oh, yeah.
1: And Drake May's our quarterback.
0: Yeah.
1: Somebody had a new map and it was Lake Erie. It said Lake May.
0: Yeah.
1: Oh my gosh.
0: Yeah.
1: But yeah, you know, that's how, and that's why I don't expect anything from these mayors, because you're not, what are you going to get on the national level? How are you going to fight the DSA? Schumer couldn't win the DSA. Pelosi couldn't win against the DSA.
0: No,
1: mayors of red states are going to start the movement. By the way, if I'm wrong on this, I will be the happiest person on the planet to say, wow, they're actually going more conservative and they're actually impacting the party.
0: Oh, I'd love to see that.
1: Yeah. I would love to be wrong on this.
0: Yeah.
1: But we've seen what happened with the Democratic Party. We saw what happened, you know, with the No Labels. These are the ones we need to get. There's people are too far right. People are too far left. I'm like, are you taking this from the Three Bears?
0: Well,
1: the porridge is too cold. The porridge is too hot.
0: Well,
1: this porridge is too right.
0: Are we getting
1: just right.
0: Are we getting to the total bizarro world now where, I mean, we're not, but I just want to ask the question. Where the liberals are becoming fiscal conservatives and the Republicans are becoming more socialist.
1: Do you want me to BS you or give you the true answer? No, that's not happening.
0: Well, I don't know.
1: Because of the Seattle mayor?
0: Yeah.
1: Okay.
0: Yeah. Ownership in companies. Well, first of all, how do you expect to remain the Seattle mayor when you say, oh, we can't raise taxes?
1: You know, I don't believe that the majority of Republicans are for government ownership. I don't think they agree with Trump on that. They may not say it out loud,

0: the majority of Republicans do not agree.
1: Of course they don't.
0: The majority of Americans do not agree.
1: Of course they don't.
0: And the majority of Republicans do not agree that we should take equity in a Venezuelan oil company and dump that oil to compete against American oil companies at lower prices to lower the prices.
1: Of course not. Yeah. No, it's a loser all day.
0: No, it's just like they don't agree with dumping beef because that's exactly what President Trump was against. So, mm-hmm. No, I don't believe that the Republicans, it may be what some of the leaders are doing.
1: Yeah, that's why that's why I prefaced it by saying it's not happening. But I just wanted to ask the question anyway, because on the surface, if you read the stories, it's like, what the hell is going on? Why in the hell will we be promoting ownership in government ownership in companies and dumping of foreign goods in America from this particular administration?
0: And then at the same time saying, we're against socialism, communism. Well, how dare the other side? What company are we buying today?
1: And we're against other countries dumping their products on the U.S.
0: Yeah, it's amazing.
1: I mean, when he created the steel tariffs, remember, on the fly, he did that. He was out there with the media, and he was doing he was at a steel plant, and he announced the steel tariffs during his first term. Everybody was like, whoa. I don't think anyone else back at the White House knew that was going to happen. It felt like it was just boom on the fly, and it was announced. And then, you know, it was, here's the reasoning. Because China's dumping steel.
0: Right.
1: And if you had told me then, well, years later, he's going to do this with beef and oil, I would have told you, you're smoking crack.
0: So, same with me, I know.
1: And now I'm thinking, I should start smoking crack. Because I don't get it.
0: We are Red Eye Radio.
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2: We are Red Eye Radio. He's Eric Carlin. I'm Gary McNamara. You know, Trump was on at his rally in Ohio the other day, railing against Fox News. And, you know, so are his sons. I mean, I forgot which one was railing against Fox News the other day. Or I was watching, maybe it was an ad for Newsmax or something.
3: Okay.
2: Saying, don't watch Fox News. But as I see the Trumps just blasting Fox News, then the news yesterday, Caroline Leavitt signs on with Fox.
3: Wow.
2: Awkward.
3: Yeah. 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I don't watch a lot of Fox News.
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2: Yeah.
3: Because I don't have cable. 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It's not my thing, but I don't need to create a war with Fox News. But then again, I'm not the president.
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9: Lows dip down to about 55 overnight under mainly clear skies. Mainly sunny skies again Tuesday. Daytime highs approaching 78. Clear skies Tuesday night. Lows level off around 52. Cooler Wednesday and Thursday with highs from the mid-60s to the low 70s. From the Weatherology Weather Center, I'm meteorologist Paul Trombley.

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4: And thank you.
3: All right. One thing that's remained strong in the Trump administration has been Tom Homan. He should have been in charge from the very, very beginning. And here he is talking to CBS on immigration. 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
4: Okay.
3: Here
4: we go.
5: We looked at official ICE data, sir, and found that 57 people have died in the agency's custody so far under this administration. In fact, somebody was just reported to have died in ICE custody today by the agency. 2026 could set a new record high in the number of detainees dying. What is being done to prevent that? And I know one partial explanation is that more people are being detained, and so tragically more people are dying. But that can't be the only explanation, can it be?
6: How many people died during the Biden administration? How many people died in custody during the Biden administration? Do you know?
5: A significant number.
6: Do you know?
5: But this is going to be the highest year. In 2026.
6: I'm just asking,
5: if the pace continues.
6: Do you know how many died during the Biden administration?
5: I don't have the data here, but...
6: Of course you don't. Again, it's another loaded question against the Trump administration. ICE has the highest detention standards in the industry. I hope your viewers go to ICE.gov and look at a section called detention standards. We have the highest detention standards in the industry, higher than any state or federal institution. Our deaths in custody... I are among the lowest of any state prison or Bureau of Prisons. Our numbers are up because our population has doubled in custody. We got over 70, I think the other day we had like 74,000 in custody. So we have more people in custody. And we're dealing with people from third world nations. Some of the first doctors they see are our doctors. And matter of fact, no one ever talks about how many lives that I saved in detention when they found a serious medical issue that the alien didn't even know about, and we treat. When I was ICE director, I think we spent almost $1 billion on medical care. Again, it's unfortunate and it's sad when anybody dies. I don't want to see anybody die, but we do everything we can to give them the best medical care that we can provide. And again, highest extended standard. I think if you look at deaths in custody compared to state prisons or federal penitentiaries, I think we're one of the lowest. At least last time I looked at the data, which was probably a couple of years ago, we're the lowest.
3: There you go. Well, because nobody paid attention during the Biden administration.
4: No.
3: On that. They just didn't, you know, and that is a legitimate point. You know, you're bringing this up for us. You didn't bring, because remember the whole cages thing.
4: Right.
3: Trump brought the cages, and it's like, well, no, that actually started with Obama.
4: That was Obama.
3: It's like, well, we're just going to ignore that. Trump had the cages. Yeah, but so did Obama. Trump had the cages. Yeah, but Obama started. Trump had the cages. It's like, we're just not going to acknowledge that our side had them first.
4: Well, remember

0: AOC leaning on the fence and fake crying like she cared. Yeah, there was none of that during the Obama administration. None of that during the Biden administration. Why not? Because they didn't care. They didn't care at all. You know, look, the left wants open borders. Pretty simple. They want open borders. And the media is going to carry the water all day. And if the left does something wrong or hideous or creates a policy, even if they're against it, they don't care. They don't care. They're not going to say anything about it. You move on. And that's exactly what they're doing. You know, this is, you know, blame Trump for all the atrocities. This is why I like Tom Homan. Did you hear any drama? Did you hear anything except straight answers and pointing out exactly the difference between, you know, the line of questioning with him and the previous administration?
1: I think one of the best things that that Homan has done is he's the guy who has seen the damage of illegal immigration.
0: Yeah.
1: He has seen the dead children.
0: Right.
1: He has seen the child trafficking.
0: Yep.
1: You know, he's seen it.
0: Yeah.
1: And because he is a professional, and I don't mean a professional politician.
0: Yeah.
1: He's a professional in that business.
0: Yeah.
1: You know, in that right. area of expertise, you know, he's not a Stephen Miller.
0: Right.
1: And you notice that, you know, after everything blew up in Minneapolis, you saw less and less of Stephen Miller talking about illegal immigration.
0: Right.
1: And that was one of the things, and I think that was one of the clashes that happened. I think Homan had an idea that publicizing the clashes was a bad idea.
0: Yeah.
1: That you didn't, and we asked the question, why do you have that when you don't need to have it? What is it? Why can't you make it where very rarely does it happen where anyone can protest anything because ICE isn't telling people what they're doing.
0: Right.
1: They're not publicizing it. Nothing is public. They stay away from the cameras. Why would you do it? They believed it would be a positive and it blew up in their face.
0: Yep. Yep.
1: And I don't think that Homan was ever behind that.
0: Yeah.
1: All right. This one, interesting from New York, because I don't know what to make of this, except as even people that have been loyal Democrats for the longest time just had it with New York.
0: Mm.
1: This one. Will and Grace actress Deborah Messing has had enough with the state of New York. She snubbed Democratic incumbent Governor Kathy Hochul and instead threw her support behind Republican Bruce Blakeman in New York's governor's race. The endorsement marks a striking political shift for Messing, who has campaigned for Democratic candidates in the past. She previously backed Hillary Clinton in 2016 and Cynthia Nixon in 2018. So she supported wow. as far left candidates as you can support.
0: Right.
1: Messing has also publicly clashed with Trump, a supporter of Blakeman. Her past political allegiances appear to take a back seat as Messing enthusiastically praised Blakeman's campaign for governor. By the way, Blakeman is no different than any Republican that I have seen at all. He looks to be pretty mainstream and more conservative in the things that he wishes to do.
0: Yeah, yeah.
1: That's how he's promoting it. He is not an anomaly.
0: No.
1: He's not like if John Kasich was running in New York. Right?
0: Right.
1: I loved how you laughed at that. She said, oh, gosh. I'm reading the quote. That got to me. Oh, gosh. I'm just so grateful that you're running, she told Blakeman in a video shared on Instagram.
0: Hmm.
1: You are what we need more than anything. The decline of this city over the last 4 years has been so

0: devastatingly economically, socially, on every level, bad. And obviously, we've lost so much business here. People are leaving the city. The Wedding Date star, a New York native, said her support for Blakeman was rooted in concerns about the direction of the city and the financial pressures facing residents. I was born here. This is a city I love. It's not the city that I love anymore. And I believe with all my heart that you are the answer. Well, I don't know if he's the answer for New York City.
1: Yeah.
0: Maybe New York. He's running for governor.
1: Yeah.
0: You are the affordable candidate. And I think more than anything, people are just really struggling and they need their utilities to be lower and they don't want to have to pay to have congestion and the driving. Messing said affordability was at the heart of her concerns, pointing to the growing financial burden she believes New Yorkers are being forced to shoulder. It's just too expensive to live in New York City, and I love the fact that that is the top of your mind. Well, that's purely fiscal conservatism, is it not?
1: It is. Do we have another Michael Rappaport situation here?
0: I don't know.
1: It sounds like that could be the case.
0: You know, this isn't.
1: I don't know.
0: This isn't a fact where she's like, oh, this whole thing with the radical transgender movement and you know, men taking over. What happened to feminism? I'm a lifelong Democrat feminist, and I could see that happening because you have a few of them on the left, not a lot,
1: right,
0: but a few of them.
1: Right.
0: Most of the women feminists who believe that we need to fight for women are the ones that believe that men should take over women's sports.
1: Yeah.
0: We know it doesn't make any sense.
1: Right.
0: But here, it looks like everything that she's talking about is about fiscal conservatism.
1: Yeah.
0: That blows me away because it's not a social issue. You know, because when you look at it, you would think there'd be a ton of Democrat women that were feminist who are furious about the demonization of women in the radical transgender movement.
1: Right.
0: And they're not. So I figured it might be something like that, where you betrayed what your liberalism was just 5 years ago.
1: Yeah.
0: And it wasn't. It's, we need fiscal conservatism in this state. Huh? Affordability in this state. Huh?
1: I don't know. I can't tell you. I don't know,
0: okay.
1: Deborah Messing. I know she was a liberal in the past. Is she one out of, you know, many that are making that decision? Is it exclusive to New York? So many questions here because the Michael Rappaport thing was clear. He was clear about it. He said it. When I found out the facts on all the lies they were telling, all the lies, not just Charlottesville, but all the lies they were telling on Trump, then it was over. Now, that, I think, was part of also, that was the era when people were doing smash and grabs in grocery stores and drug stores and everything else. They were just walking in and taking things off the shelf, and he was commenting on that. I think a lot of things were adding up. I don't know, in terms of Deborah Messing, this could be a one-off, or is there a real change of heart here?
0: You know what I saw? I saw on a podcast, I think it's called The Heretic or whatever. I saw Patricia Heaton.
1: Yeah.
0: From Everybody Loves Raymond.
1: Right.
0: She said that, you know, when she was in, number one, it was interesting where she said, Hollywood's dead. She's not the only one saying that.
1: Right.
0: But she was saying there was a group of people that, I forgot the name of it, but they found all the people that were conservative. They all hang out together. They would all have parties together. She goes, not that we would talk politics. It was just, we all knew we were basically more conservative. She said, you know, they had like 70, 80, 90 people in it.
1: Yeah.
0: And she said, you would never publicly come out and say that you're a conservative, but you would just sort of talk to people. And they, there was a, I forgot the code word. There was a code word that they would use to actually let somebody know. They wouldn't say I'm a conservative.
1: Right.
0: They would use this code word, and if the person knew it, then you knew that they were conservative. I'm like, you got to be kidding me.
1: Well, I know of someone who was part of a hit TV show.

0: for the longest time. He was in a big movie, several big movies, and he talked about it back then. When he wanted to come back to his home state of Texas and go hunting, he had to tell everybody in Hollywood he was going to visit his mom.
1: And I know who you're talking about, too. Yeah.
0: And so, yeah, they had to keep it on the down low to be a conservative. And now Hollywood's dead, so you see more and more Hollywood types coming out going, nope, I'm a conservative. You know, if I don't get hired, then fine, but I'm a conservative.
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7: We are Runner Radio. He's Eric Cronin. I'm Gary McNamara. Oh, I see it made the news. Just made the news about Patricia Heaton. Says Hollywood conservatives once felt so uncomfortable discussing their political beliefs at work, they created a secret group to find out who was safe to talk to on the set.
8: Yeah.
7: She opened up about the group called Friends of Abe. It was a private network of conservatives in the entertainment industry.
8: Yeah.
7: She was on Andrew Gold's Heretics podcast, so I got that right. She said a lot of these people felt like they couldn't say anything about being conservative at all.
8: Right.
7: We ended up having a secret group.
8: Yeah.
7: Gary Sinise initially formed it.
8: Wow.
7: Gary Sinise.
8: All right.
7: According to information I was just looking at, a couple of articles, she was in it, Kelsey Grammer, Clint Eastwood. But she thought there might only be like 20 or 30 when they started having these get-togethers.
8: Yeah.
7: And they went to a particular restaurant. She goes, 70, 80 people would show. And she said, we really never, it wasn't like we talked, had political discussions.
8: Right.
7: It just, we all felt safe around each other. She said, because the paranoia, especially, you know, 2004, 2005, 2006, she said, you could not, and I know this from my friend Buck Taylor, he said, you could not talk at all that you were anything but a loyal liberal Democrat.
8: And you know what,
7: or
8: Gary,
7: you'll be shunned.
8: You know what Gary Sinise always brought to the gatherings? Ice cream.

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3: From ABC News, I'm Dave Packer. Monday at Cornell University, a Justice for Survivors protest calling for sexual assault prevention.
4: We are Cornell. We say enough is enough, and we demand justice for Jane Doe.
3: Among their demands, that Cornell expel or revoke all of the alleged assaulters. This is new records reviewed by ABC News reveal some of the fraternity brothers later accused of sexual assault at Cornell attempted to contain the allegations in the weeks following the incident. The U.S. has moved over a dozen B-1 bombers from an air base in the U.K. where they had been based for attacks against Iran. A source telling ABC News the redeployment was not planned. ABC Chief Global Affairs Correspondent Martha Raddatz.
5: The departure of those bombers comes 1 week after several British nationals were arrested outside RAF Fairford on suspicion of terrorism. They were released on bail, but questions remain about whether they were surveilling the base.
3: The Wall Street Journal reporting the concern of a complex drone attack ordered by Iran's IRGC is what prompted it. Concerns remain for other European bases as well. Former pastor and American Idol contestant Caleb Flynn was sentenced to life behind bars in an Ohio court. Flynn, who appeared as a contestant on American Idol in 2013, was convicted of murdering his wife, Ashley, and staging the scene to look like a home invasion. Judge Jeannie Pritt handing down her sentence.
6: Your actions, Mr. Flynn, were abhorrent. The layers of deceit, manipulation, and cruelty that you have shown are quite honestly impossible to fathom.
3: His wife has posted online, televangelist Jim Baker has died. He was with then-wife Tammy Faye Baker when they hosted the PTL Club in the 80s, and he served time for fraud and conspiracy in the 90s. Baker was 86. 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
3: According to a post on her social media account, FBI Director Kash Patel and girlfriend Alexis Wilkins are engaged. The average price for a gallon of regular is $4.03, down about 15 cents on the week. Head of petroleum analysis at Gas Buddy, Patrick DeHaan.
13: A lot of markets being impacted by the G7 release pushing oil lower. We also have more oil flowing through the Strait of Hormuz. And then you have gas tax suspensions as well. But once those are all factored in, I don't know that we have enough momentum for the national average yet to fall below $4.

0: and there may not be enough momentum to get diesel prices below $6.
1: Gas prices are up $1.22 from this time last year. The NFL has suspended two referees after incidents at two different games.
2: The NFL suspending line judge Jeff Seaman after he was caught on camera appearing to swear at Arizona Cardinals tight end Trey McBride. It happened during the Cardinals' loss to the New York Giants after officials did not call a penalty, and McBride complained to Seaman. Seaman has been suspended for two games. And referee Adrian Hill suspended for one game for unprofessional conduct after yelling at linebacker Eric Wilson, who collided with him during a play. Wilson trying to help him up, another official separating them.
1: ABC's Rhiannon Alley. The Private Diary of Pope Francis will be released this November. Publisher Image says the journal entries from 1992 to 2024 will provide insight into the late Pope. Dave Packer, ABC News.
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8: Lows dip down to about 55 overnight under mainly clear skies. Mainly sunny skies again Tuesday. Daytime highs approaching 78. Clear skies Tuesday night. Lows level off around 52. Cooler Wednesday and Thursday with highs from the mid-60s to the low 70s. From the Weatherology Weather Center, I'm meteorologist Paul Trombley.

0: Now, it's Red Eye Radio. Gary McNamara and Eric Harley talk about everything from politics to social issues and news of the day. Whether you're up late or you're just starting your day, welcome to the show from the Relief Factor Studios. This is Red Eye Radio.
1: All across America, we are Red Eye Radio. He is Eric Harley and I'm Gary McNamara. So, what happened to me yesterday is, you know, normal stuff. In fact, I was getting ready. It delayed me going out and putting the fire ant killer on my lawn.
2: All right.
1: Because we got so much rain and the temperature's cooled down, the fire ants are going to be all over the place in the next couple of days.
2: Mm-hmm.
1: So I like to prevent that on my lawn. And so I was getting ready to do that. And of course, YouTube is on. And as you and I both do, we pay, what is it, $13, $14 a month not to get the commercials on YouTube, which makes it a completely different experience.
2: Yeah.
1: Because it's not, commercials aren't cutting right in the middle of something.
2: Mm-hmm.
1: And so it's great. So what comes on yesterday, which captures my attention, and I probably watched 2.5 hours of different cases, and it just came up in random shuffle, the first one, and I started watching it. And it was people in court, and a lot of it's minor, like traffic infractions or whatever.
2: Mm-hmm.
1: And a lot of it was in Ohio, and I think there must be a group of people. And it's the judges who face these people who say that the court has no authority over them. And it was like Tucker Carlson. That's what I thought of. I go, this is like Tucker Carlson trying to argue that the Nazis wouldn't have taken over all of Europe. And so England shouldn't have got involved in it, as he was talking the other day.
2: Mm-hmm.
1: Really, because there's an arrogance, there's a certainty in all of their BS. And
2: yeah.
1: I found it.
2: Like the debate is over and they've won the debate.
1: Yes.
2: Much like the DSA.
1: Yes. Yeah, exactly. But I'm like, oh my God, this is like watching Tucker Carlson, you know, and then when they don't have the answer, and then when the judge finally confronts them, they change the topic to something else.
2: Mm-hmm.
1: It's like, no, we're on this. You don't get to do that in my court. Answer this question. And they won't. They moved. No, but you don't understand, because it's like, I understand. But the best part was that this one judge, this guy had I can't even give you an example of who I can compare this judge to for the patience that this judge had.
2: Mm.
1: And, you know, the people would be talking, you know, as the prosecutor's talking, because they're all defending themselves.
2: Mm.
1: You know, they don't want a lawyer because a lawyer is part of the system.
2: Mm-hmm.
1: And so they're talking and he's just continuing and the prosecutor continues. And at the end, finds him guilty of contempt of court, of course, because, you know, they're the one person contempt of court. And then goes through an entire explanation as to exactly how the system works and why it works, and does it in a person listening goes, no, please, you know, stop talking, whatever, and continues it and goes through, this is how the system runs. The entire legal system, in less than probably 3 minutes, he goes through and talks about that law comes from the elected representatives of the people and where the Constitution comes from. And the fact that what you're reading on the internet is incorrect. This is how it works. Now, another judge didn't put up with it. The person just is talking, goes, I told you to be quiet. And then he goes, don't smirk at me like that. Don't, one more smile like that, 30 days. He smiles, he goes, 30 days. And then the guy comes back again.
2: What are you in for? Smiling.
1: the guy comes back again and sits there and starts yapping off. He goes, okay, back to jail. Like, he didn't even get it. It was like, if you don't, you've already been through it. You've got 30 days. I've told you, you must act this way. If you don't, well, that shows that the court, you know, doesn't represent the people because of common law, blah, blah, blah, blah, blah, blah, blah, blah.

0: That's their evidence, because they do what none of us would ever do in court to a judge and figure if they can't be in contempt of court, then the justice system is unfair.
1: Mm-hmm.
0: And of course, what they're trying to do is delay and stall and do whatever.
1: Yeah. Right.
0: But the best part was the entire, which took me into roaring laughter. This one guy who was really just the, he was just, by the time I got like to the third judge, I'm like, look, could you give them the death penalty, please? Just get
1: well, if they moved the case to Texas, there's a pretty good chance of that.
0: I mean, they.
1: Jaywalking?
0: Okay. They were so obnoxious. And finally, the judge says, listen, Mr. Magoo, that was the guy's name, Mr. Magoo. I lost it at that point.
1: The guy's name was Magoo?
0: The guy's real name was Magoo. Yeah. He goes, listen, Mr. Magoo.
1: He wasn't in court to legally change his name? Because I would have been years ago.
0: I don't know. It was another guy. This one guy, is this your name? No. My name is, and it was his name, Living Person.
1: Smedley Bolivar.
0: I mean, it was just, what? It's like, Gary McNamara, Living Person. So you're Gary McNamara. No, you have the wrong name. My name is Gary McNamara, Living Person. Well, could you present evidence, of that? I can't, because you've got me in jail for contempt of court.
1: Like the time when one of my vehicles I owned in the past, and it actually asked me, how would you like for me to refer to you? You know, so you could say your first name, you could say Mr. Harley in my case, and I said, my lord, joking. And then I was...
0: No way, really?
1: Yeah. And so then I was with my sister or somebody, and we were traveling, and I asked it a question, and it said, yes, how can I help you, my lord? It remembered after all that time, and I had forgotten completely. And I was like, did it just call me my lord? Oh, yeah, that little joke. Yeah,
0: fantastic.
1: The courtrooms, there are some of those little traffic things. You know, this really all comes from, I guess, going back to Wapner, right? And then Judge Judy and everything else, but our interest in weird court cases of people, you know, doing things that you probably shouldn't be doing in court, or things you probably shouldn't have done to get into court. And then there's the other, that one judge, and I forget his name, but he's always nice to people.
0: The guy from Rhode Island?
1: Yeah.
0: He died. He just died.
1: Yeah. He just passed away. Yeah. I think we talked about it then. Yeah. And, you know, and his videos are just great, you know, and it's like, he's the one guy, you know, I'm a single dad, and what's his name, Ron? Frank Caprio. Yeah. So, but a great demeanor. And a lot of these things were, you know, parking ticket kind of things. And there was, you know, the one that I think there was a single dad. And he said, you know, my car broke down and I ended up having to walk and I was late for my first court date or something like that. And he goes, you know what? We're going to dismiss this. We're going to consider it paid. Or your fine is $1 or whatever, right. You know, and then he moved on. But it's always interesting when you get when it's the other way around. And the people who have played the system or think that they're playing the system. Watched a documentary the other day on Netflix called The Widower. This guy played the system. Four of his six wives ended up deceased, as in dead. And then he's accused of killing a couple of them, including his last wife. And the way that he would play the system, one wife that passed away, he blamed it on the hospital, sued the hospital, actually got a payout. They got a settlement from the hospital. So everybody, you know, all the other witnesses that were basically against him were saying, this guy is just making money hand over fist because he takes out a life insurance policy. The wife somehow ends up dead. And then he's accused of killing at least two of those four. But one of the things that he would do is he would get a lawyer. They would go through the process, which takes a long time. And then right at the end, he would fire the lawyer, which delays the process another 2 years. And... It was

0: watching this guy play the system, I mean, it was wild. It was like watching the head of a mob family do what they do in a movie. Because you wouldn't believe this story otherwise. I've never seen anybody play the system like this, according to this documentary. And it really came from a guy who was a producer on Dateline that followed it, you know, until I guess after he was on Dateline, and then he wanted to follow up with the end of it. And he put together this documentary. And I thought to myself, you know, there are people out there that, quite frankly, are pretty stupid. This guy was, I don't know how he knew the system, but he faced the death penalty twice. He's now serving life in prison, but he faced the death penalty twice and beat the death penalty both times. But finally, in the end, it caught up with him. And it was, I mean, it was just unreal how this guy was playing the system. And, you know, I kind of expected that from Brian Koberger, who killed the Idaho University students, or who was convicted of doing that. And he, you know, there was just that smug attitude that he had in court. We saw this from Luigi, the man accused of killing Brian Thompson. You know, the smile in the courtroom. These people think that they won, or they think they're heroes. Because the left, in the case of Luigi, made Luigi a hero.
1: Just to note, Koberger pleaded guilty. He wasn't found guilty.
0: Yeah. Right. Yeah. Yes. Yeah. And so, which is effectively the same thing.
1: Right.
0: Yes. And so he was convicted. And I think that's the word I use or meant to use. So he's convicted of killing them. And the reason he's convicted is because of the overwhelming evidence. The reason he did the plea deal is because there was really no way around it. There was no way around the DNA evidence, you know, and there were a lot of frustrating moves along that way, but he just had this attitude throughout the entire thing that he was smarter than anybody else in the courtroom.
1: Bundy had that.
0: Yeah. Oh, Bundy.
1: Ted Bundy.
0: You remember Bundy coming out of the elevator in with the prosecutor?
1: Yeah.
0: They were escorting him and transporting him, I don't know, I guess to court or from court, I forget. And he comes out and he just takes over. He commandeers basically the entire press conference. He just, I mean, it was unbelievable.
1: And all the way,
0: Zac Efron played him in a movie on Netflix and did a pretty incredible job at doing it. Jim Parsons from Big Bang Theory played the prosecutor, and it was pretty incredible. But if you want to see, I always like the documentary better. When you can see the real footage, when they include the real footage, because the documentary will remind you of how, you know, smug these people were, how arrogant they were, how evil they were in the things that they were finally convicted of doing.
1: Remember the death row interview when he talked to evangelist it was.
0: Mm.
1: I got mind blank here. Mm. And we told him that, you know, he did it because of pornography.
0: Mm. Yeah.
1: I was like,
0: yeah.
1: No, shut up.
0: Yeah. Yeah, no.
1: I'll never forget with that.
0: Yeah.
1: You know, when that was like, blame everything, but,
0: right.
1: You know, but me. And,
0: yeah.
1: But you think about it, I mean, you know, that was unbelievable when he was, again, representing himself in court.
0: Oh, my God.
1: And confronting the witnesses.
0: Yeah.
1: And that was some of the most bizarre, with an incredible confidence.
0: Yeah.
1: You know, that he was going to win. And
0: right.
1: It's like, you're not going to win.
0: Right.
1: One wonders if that would have happened with what we have with DNA technology today.
0: Yeah.
1: Whether he would have done that or just pleaded guilty.
0: Right, yeah.
1: Because that's the point now with DNA. You can't beat it.
0: Well, you know, with Brian Koberger, they found it through 23andMe or one of the ancestry sites.
1: Yeah.
0: And it was a relative that basically, it wasn't his DNA they found at his father's house. When he had gone back to his father's house, his father drove, and they drove back to his father's house,

0: and he was there. It's actually his father's DNA that they got out of the trash there at that house. But that matched and showed it to be the paternal DNA of a paternal line of the DNA that was found at the scene, which could only be Brian Koberger. And that was it. That was the death knell. And
1: that's considered now, and it wasn't even probably 10 years ago, but it's considered legit science now.
0: Oh, yeah. No, there are the DNA, if you think about how many people they have in a lab right now that are part of the investigation, there are specialists that work in DNA that work through companies like 23andMe and everything else. So if they find it, it could be a cousin. It could be, in this case, a father. It could be, you know, a number of people that aren't you if you're the killer that leads to finding the information they need to connect the killer to the crime. And I think it's certainly great technology and has changed everything when it comes to investigations.
1: We are Red Eye Radio.
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2: We are Red Eye Radio. He is Eric Carlin. I'm Gary McNamara. Good morning. Evangelist, author, and psychologist James Dobson who did the interview with Ted Bundy.
3: Yeah.
2: On the day he was executed, by the way.
3: Mm-hmm.
2: Same day the death row interview. Dobson also was playing basketball with Pete Maravich, Pistol Pete, when he died.
3: Mm.
2: They were playing together, I think, at a church gym or something.
3: Mm.
2: So, yeah. You saw Jim Baker died.
3: Yeah.
2: Evangelist Jim Baker, 86.
3: Right.
2: You know, he probably had the evangelist comeback of the century. you could still see him on. Was it recently or was it? Are they still playing the repeats of the other guy? Who's the other guy? I can't think of the other guy's name.
3: Mm.
2: Oh, I got mine blank here. But he came back. I mean, he used to promote basically prosperity theology, he called it.
3: Mm-hmm. Right.
2: And then he became really into the whole survivalist mentality and the end of days and the world. So he sold survivalist products.
3: Yeah.
2: I mean, it's just like this guy just reinvented himself over and over again. And a lot of people may be too young, but when him and Tammy Faye were together, I mean, it was like a televangelist sideshow at a circus.
3: It almost didn't seem real. It almost seemed like you were watching a TV show.
2: Like it was.
3: Except TV shows don't have that much makeup.
2: Like it was an SNL bit.
3: Yeah. No, it really was.
2: And then he went to prison, like, for, what, 5 years, six years, something like that?
3: Tammy Faye passed away back in 2007.
2: Yeah.
3: But when they were on together, it seemed like a television show or a movie.
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2: And he is Eric Carley, and I'm Gary McNamara. 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Mm. All right, here we are. October 6th.
3: Yeah.
2: Election day not far away.
3: Nope.
2: Less than a month.
3: Yep.
2: Interesting just, you know, watching all the analysis on it. Real Clear Politics, and they're talking about, you know, all the variables that go into this, and the part of the MAGA base that's furious at Trump for going into Iran.
3: Mm-hmm.
2: When they look at Doge, what really came out of it, you know, the promises that the president made, prices, everything else, and talking about the fact that, you know, he's out there and the rallies look good. And people are cheering, as we know, though, because we saw it in 2020. It doesn't matter how big your rallies are.
3: Yeah.
2: Right. You can still lose an election.
3: Right.
2: But, you know, we've gone through the specifics of what will hurt with independence. But it is an interesting point that if MAGA is disappointed, whatever MAGA is today, and you and I months ago said this, whatever MAGA is today, because remember, you had Trump supporters that said, I'm more MAGA than Trump is. Mm-hmm. We're trying to make the case that Trump was no longer MAGA and they're MAGA. I never forget you saying, well, Trump is MAGA because he came up with it.
3: So yeah.
2: wherever he goes, you know, you and I have talked about the things that, for example, disappointed people. We never thought. Now, I thought that if he went in, and we said in February, if this thing isn't over in a month or two, you got problems.
3: Yeah.
2: You better be sure that you do it. And then when he backed off, we just said, well, he knows this is going to continue on and on and on and on, because he didn't take out layer after layer after layer after layer after layer of the leadership and government in control of Iran.
3: Yeah.
2: And as we know, the new philosophy is, and I believe it's working,
3: mm-hmm.
2: is to basically choke them off. But the choke them off after war means that the war continues in the minds of the American public, and especially people who believed you would not be involved in a forever war. Now, that is stupid to begin with. I mean, I don't know the last forever war, that we've been involved with, even though you can make the case that if there's ever going to be a forever war, it's going to be with Islamic radicals.
3: Yeah.
2: You know, so you can actually make that point politically that it's been going on. You can at least make the point to the American people that it's a half a century long.
3: Yeah.
2: Maybe even longer. But you can make, you know, that particular case. But there's a lot of people that voted for him that are furious.
3: Mm-hmm. Mm-hmm.
2: That are furious that, you know, that he did that. You know, when you look at the conservative base of Trump support, whether that's MAGA or not, I don't know. You know, the people that voted for Trump three times believing he would be more conservative. You know, the tariffs. And we don't mean targeted tariffs at people that are treating us unfairly.
3: Mm-hmm.
2: It's the fact that most conservatives don't buy the fake trade war or the fake allegations of the trade war against Canada.
3: Right.
2: They just don't buy it. And they don't buy it because they know conservatives aren't stupid. They know Trump did the USMCA deal. He did the deal. Everything involving trade between the United States and Canada that Trump has criticized came under his watch in the first term.
3: Mm-hmm.
2: Everything.
3: Mm-hmm.
2: And if people say, well, this wasn't a part of NAFTA, well, Trump chose to make it not a part of not NAFTA, USMCA. And we said it at the time. Once we went over USMCA, it really wasn't that much different than NAFTA.

0: Right. And we said, well, that's fine. It could have been a lot worse. So, okay, let's go with, you know, let's go with NAFTA, and if he, or excuse me, with USMCA. And if he wishes and his MAGA base is convinced that it was completely different than NAFTA, well, fine. But it wasn't much different than NAFTA.
1: No.
0: And I believe he realized it afterwards that it didn't contain the tariffs, or he just politically said we can't pass it and then regretted it later on. But everything with Canada was on him. So you can look at that and say that also ticked off a lot of conservatives. Because the question is, forget about independence. Will the base come out to vote for him? Well, I voted for him three times. I wouldn't consider myself the base of any political party, unless you're a political party that always promotes conservative ideas. But I do vote exclusively Republican, and I only vote in Republican primaries, even though I guess I'm technically an independent in the state of Texas.
1: Right.
0: Who are these people that aren't going to go out to vote against the Democrats? As you have said, and I believe you're correct on this, anything that the Republicans are doing is correctable. Anything the Democrats are doing is pure insanity and is not correctable, and there is nobody in the party that wishes to change it or make it correctable. And
1: you know,
0: so
1: because we watched the Republican Party go further left for years, but it's still fixable. And one example of that, by the way, I would say is, and this was the mark for me, the threshold, and that was the convention in 24. Because it seemed like, all right, we're ushering out the establishment Republicans, and there's going to be a new age of Republicans going forward. And that's who you saw on that stage. And they talked about ideas that that appealed to conservatives. And I thought, all right, here we go. Maybe here's the correction. Now, it turned out to be short-lived because now we're at the midterm and it's all over the place. But it's still fixable. What you see with the left is a culture that is deeply embedded, part of the DNA of these individuals, that will not change. It will only get worse. It will progress, if you want to call it progressing. It will go even further each and every time. Because if they lose, then their belief is we're not being radical enough. And you might say to yourself, and Gary, you said it a couple of times, you know, at some point they're going to have to turn things around. They're going to have to realize that they've got to change. And that was years ago that you started saying that. And of course, no, because their mindset says that, and we know this now, no, we're just not getting our message out properly, or we're not intimidating enough people, which is really their MO, into going along with what we're doing, because they need to be as radical as we are, more radical than we are. They need to, again, silence is violence, get up and lead the pack just like anybody else. They expect that of everyone. Everyone has to be on the front lines. And if you don't believe that, again, you can ask Ed Sheeran. You can ask any of the celebrities right. who have been marginalized. You can ask any of the members of Congress who were on the left. You know, AOC thinks, well, oh my gosh, the door's open in 28, and right. I can march right in. Keep in mind, at some point, if you're on the left, you're going to be the oppressor.
0: My point more is directed at Republicans, because it's like what I saw yesterday from a lot of the panel discussions and online is, will the MAGA base come out and support Trump? And I'm thinking to myself, well, then you're really not MAGA or conservative or just wishing to connect the dots of and a critical thinker of politics if you're ignoring the damage that Democrats say they wish to do.
1: That was my whole point.
0: Right.
1: This is where we are, because the left is only going to keep going in that direction. So if you're going to sit at home and sit this one out, then you're okay with them doing that.
0: But then again, you and I never sit it out.
1: No. I
0: vote in every single

0: I can't.
1: I vote in every single election that I can. I mean, there's been a couple of local elections that remember. You know what election I missed? I don't even know how I missed it. Is when they in my local town. This goes back to 2019 when the city that I live in had a thing to make basically liquor stores legal. And I'm like, how did I miss that? Yeah, how did I miss that? And all of a sudden, I mean, driving through my town, because we were in a dry town. Then about 20 years ago, they allowed, you know, beer and wine in stores.
2: Yeah.
1: And you know, and then you still had at that point, remember, you had to, if you went to a bar, you had to have a, you know, they were all private clubs. You had to get a membership, whatever. And that changed it all, you know, back then. Then they had liquor stores. I can still remember driving. I go, that looks like the outline of a liquor store, you know, the decorations. And all of a sudden, look, I'm like, what's going on here? And I somehow, I don't know, but other than that, you know, the one on liquor, I won't miss the pot one. No, I don't, no, there's no pot vote locally, but you never have, there's never an excitement level that I don't go and vote for the least of the two evils.
2: Yeah.
1: And by far, the Republicans by far are the least of the two evils.
2: Yeah.
1: Anything that they're doing that I believe is incorrect can be fixed. But I still think it's interesting because was it National Review? Was it Michael Brendan Doherty's column, Let Them Eat Aggregates, basically about, you know, the Trump administration out there. The economy is great. The economy is great. We don't see how people don't know the economy is great. We're not doing a great job talking about the economy is great. While Trump says, and they mention here, while Trump said affordability is a hoax, J.D. Vance is out there saying it's not a hoax. We've got to focus on, you know, the affordability. And we know the president, you know, what he did with diesel prices, the red dye diesel yesterday. You know, we know. Oh, did you know? I missed it last week. You know, the whole thing about not selling diesel, you know, not letting us export diesel. And everybody was cheering, yeah, go Trump. And we said, no, wrong move. Wrong move. Don't do that.
2: Right.
1: They're not doing it.
2: Yeah, they pulled back.
1: They pulled back.
2: Right. Yeah, the state of Texas moved on the red dye diesel last week. For those that don't know, it's off-road diesel. And it's designed, in fact, the red dye is put in there so that authorities can tell if someone's, if a trucking company is trying to get away with not paying taxes, you don't pay the federal or state taxes. I don't know which states might have a red dye tax, state tax, but in Texas we do, and they've exempted it in Texas, but they're looking at this going, because in Texas, when you're seeing in Texas in upwards of $6 a gallon for diesel. Now, most of that, the overwhelming majority of that is passed on to the consumer through a fuel surcharge. But if you're a smaller operation, an owner operator that's out there hauling freight, and it's and the prices are going up, and you get a contract, you get a load, you book a load, and you set your fuel surcharge, and then all along the way, fuel costs start going up. You've already set that fuel surcharge. You might be eating it. And I've seen a few that I know of these smaller operations. These are independent business owners that can't get through it because of the fluctuation and the volatility in these diesel prices. And but for the most part, on the other side of that, when you do get the fuel surcharge, that means you're passing it on to the consumer. You're passing it on to the shippers, the receivers, and all of that is going on to the cost of that product that we end up buying. There has to be a remedy here. Something has to happen. And I don't know when that's going to give, but when we're seeing $6 a gallon for diesel in Texas, it is not a red diesel, but a red flag.
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12: 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And

0: We are Red Eye Radio. He is Eric Harley, and I'm Gary McNamara. Yes, I mean, that's when I was watching that yesterday. I still think that the biggest problem for Republicans is independence, losing independence.
1: Yeah, sure.
0: And I think the best thing for Republicans is the insanity of the Democrat Party. But I'm an independent. I've voted exclusively Republican, except for one race about 35 years ago, which the Republican street superintendent locally had committed a crime, and there was only one person left. And I actually knew them. They were running the opposite side. Mm-hmm. But they were actually conservative for the highway department. Yeah. But other than that, I've voted exclusively in Republican primaries and for Republican candidates. But when they talk about, well, the MAGA base is not going to vote, well, then how MAGA or Republican are you?
2: Right.
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2: From ABC News, I'm Sherry Preston. Promises and controversy on the campaign trail with President Trump. In Nebraska, the president making a move that he says will help cut the price of diesel, signing an order allowing a type of diesel typically only used on farms to be used on the road.
3: This order will also drive down the cost of all goods, including grocery prices, very substantially, and it's an honor to do it. And we're not going to need it long. I hope we're not going to need it long because your prices are plummeting and they're going to really be plummeting just a little while.
2: But the president also suggesting that Iran could, in his words, take out an American city.
3: It's a small price to pay for keeping the world safe, keeping our country safe. They can take out a city. Let them take out Los Angeles. Let them take out San Diego. This is a very small price to pay.
2: The mayors of both cities and the governor of California slamming the joke. Protests at Cornell University over how the Ivy League school handled the allegations 2 years ago of an alleged gang rape at a frat. ABC's Aaron Katursky.
4: Anger over Cornell's handling of the allegations turning violent. Vandals smashing the glass doors of the administration building and sending a message in spray paint saying in part, rapists are protected. The case is now in the hands of the state attorney general's office, which has already reached out to Jane Doe's attorney.
2: ABC News obtaining phone calls that Jane Doe recorded with one of the frat brothers. On the call, she says he was completely intoxicated that night and surrounded. She was completely intoxicated and surrounded by up to 10 men. New concerns about the death of a lab worker in Russia from a suspected case of pneumonic plague. The 28-year-old died last week in Siberia. Hundreds of people are now being monitored. Televangelist Jim Baker has died. He and his wife Tammy Faye made millions through their PTL network, came crashing down when he admitted an affair with his secretary. This is ABC News.
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2: Gatorade off store shelves because of its color.
10: More than 120,000 cases of Gatorade are being voluntarily recalled due to undeclared food dyes. The FDA says the recall includes the orange and the lemon-lime flavors of Gatorade, including the zero-calorie versions. It's classified as a Class 2 recall, meaning, according to the FDA, the product may cause temporary or medically reversible adverse health consequences.
2: That's ABC's Mike Dubusky. In a rare move, the NFL has suspended two referees after separate incidents at different games over the weekend. ABC's Rhiannon Alley explains.
11: The NFL suspending line judge Jeff Seaman after he was caught on camera appearing to swear at Arizona Cardinals tight end Trey McBride. It happened during the Cardinals' loss to the New York Giants after officials did not call a penalty and McBride complained to Seaman. Seaman has been suspended for two games. And referee Adrian Hill suspended for one game for unprofessional conduct after yelling at linebacker Eric Wilson, who collided with him during a play. Wilson trying to help him up, another official separating them.
2: ABC's Rhiannon Alley. Should the price of fries be fixed? McDonald's is facing a potential class action lawsuit over its AI-powered pricing. Last week, Reuters revealed the system, which is trained on millions of daily transactions. The suit accuses the company of conspiring with franchisees to fix prices. McDonald's calls the lawsuit uninformed. Sherry Preston, ABC News.
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2: Daytime highs approaching 78 today under mainly sunny skies. Clear skies tonight, lows dip down to about 52. Daytime highs approaching 71 tomorrow, mainly clear skies. Dry Thursday and Friday under partly cloudy skies with highs in the mid-60s. From the Weatherology Weather Center, I'm meteorologist Paul Trombley.

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1: Welcome to the Bongino Report AM on this Tuesday morning. Welcome, early birds. Always good to see you here. So today's show is going to be stacked. We've got a little over 20 days. Early voting started now to the most critical midterm election in your lifetime. As I've said many times, if we can get through this midterm, redistricting and the crackdown on illegal immigration, we may be voting in a far, far better environment moving forward. But we got to get through this one first. Today's show, don't believe the hype. No, it's not a Public Enemy song early in the morning on a Tuesday. Do not believe the hype. Ladies and gentlemen, the data at this point do not back up this ridiculous idea of a blue tsunami now. Yeah, blue tsunami will happen if we don't show up. However, I've got the evidence incoming right now that the Democrats are starting to worry a little bit because there's a lot of voter apathy on their side, too. Welcome to the Bongino Report AM this Tuesday morning. Listen, important stuff coming up. We are about a month out from an election. I take that back. We're actually not a month out because early voting has already begun. So we're already in the early voting stages. And I'm going to get to this throughout today's show today. The point I've been trying to make, and I'm going to drive home over the next 30 days because it's critical. This is a contrast election. Your choices are A or B. They're binary. You know, there were a lot of people who wish we had more of a parliamentarian type system where there were multiple parties and pluralities and representatives and a primary. That's not what we have. I don't like that system. I prefer our republic. However, the two-party system is the worst system in the world despite every other system, right? It's the most imperfect system despite every other one, right? We have a choice. It is a contrast election, and I am encouraging you, and I've got receipts coming up, so please don't go anywhere. Incoming data and receipts that whoever's telling you and hyping up this narrative that the blue tsunami evidence is everywhere, forget it, Republicans stay home, don't show up. Everyone's going to lose. It's going to be 400 plus wins on the House side. The data, the actual receipts do not back that up. They don't. It's not just my opinion. When you look at early voting numbers, we'll get into that. When you look at polling data, voter enthusiasm, they do not back that up. And in a contrast election where you have choice A or choice B, you're never going to get everything you want. And I don't say that. I don't say that in any way to minimize the experience of people out there who say, listen, I've got some concerns. Like I fueled up my tank. The gas prices are, those are absolutely critical, legitimate concerns. However, you've got a president committed to energy production in the United States and rebuilding our domestic production capabilities. And he's done such an amazing job. I'll show you the incoming later on. Natural gas production has now reached the highest levels in the United States we've had in eons. So you've got a president committed to a pro-energy agenda, getting more assets in the pipeline so that the costs come down. And then you've got the Democrat Party out there. You know, I've never called them Democratic because they're not. Led by a bunch of anti-fossil fuel tyrants. They're actively suing in the Supreme Court right now, the city of Boulder, to make sure natural gas companies basically get litigated out of business. How the hell is that going to lower your gas prices? The answer? It will not. It will not. Folks, I'll put this president's two-year record and the party, warts and all,

0: put the 2-year record up against any 2-year record, any 2-year record of any president, Republican or Democrat. Crime crushed, the border. I mean, think about what we were handed. We'll be right back.
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0: I mean, the context of this matters. I know it matters to you. We were handed this administration, you know, me included, the first year I was there. We were handed a mess, a completely weaponized justice system. You know, we had to unload about 10% of the workforce and then produce, you know, 50, 60% more results with fewer people because we had to get rid of so many people. The border was a total mess. 20 million people in the country. There were not enough federal agents in the first month to deport everyone all at once, but the record numbers of deportations and the control of the border have unquestionably stemmed a hemorrhaging wound. The economic numbers, median household income, highest it's ever been. Jobless rate, lowest in decades. Poverty rate, lowest in decades. A manufacturing renaissance. Here's the shame of this whole thing. The shame of this whole thing is that the numbers that are coming in on the GDP, GDP is our, it's basically a measure of what we produce. What we produce makes us rich. That's what makes us rich. Producing medicines, healthcare, housing, that's what makes us rich. Gross domestic product. The numbers predicted for the next quarter, which may be too late if people vote for Democrats and Hollywood elitists. I'll get to that in a second. Sadly, they may come in. The numbers that are going to come in, sadly, are probably going to come in after the election. And if we vote wrong or don't show up and hand the party to the anti-growth alternative, I think there's going to be buyer's remorse immediately. I really do. You're going to see on day one, forget about affordability. Folks are already telling you what they're going to do. Raise your taxes, which is going to make your life less affordable. Oh, yeah, that's coming up. We're going to back that up. And they're going for impeachment. That's it. How is this going to make your life any better? The answer is only going to make it worse. We've already been down this road. You know, you have that book, The Road Less Traveled. This is the book, The Road More Traveled. We've been down this road. We've been down the Democrat road. 9% inflation, open borders, defund the police. We've already been down this road. Don't do it again. Please. It's like, you know, like, we say it all the time. Remember that old show, Beavis and Butthead? I used to love that show. I don't know why. It was like mindless TV back in. It started on Liquid TV on MTV. So those of you who remember that. Remember the coach? He kicked me in the gym. How many times are you going to get kicked?

0: hurts. It doesn't feel good. You can't.
1: Kick me in the Jimmy.
0: Don't do it, man. Here's your choice, too. Think about the lunatics, where all the energy is on the Democrat side. Singers, Hollywood multimillionaire elitists, AOC, Bernie Sanders, Pocahontas, Mamdani. These people, some of them are outright communists. Some of them are like neo-communists that are communists just with better TikTok accounts. And you've got people like Robert De Niro who actively support every single lunatic crazy thing. This guy lost his mind. If there was a guy who like something, you know, screw loose. Like, this screw isn't loose. It just popped out. Nobody can find it. This guy's lost his mind. Here's De Niro, a rich, multi-millionaire. He could donate all his money to illegals and do all this stuff. He doesn't do that, of course, you know. He could take in a bunch of illegals. Has he? I mean, the De Niro camp, just email us and show us your receipts of all the money you've given to illegals and all this other stuff. Here he is going after President Trump again, a guy who didn't only like have a screw loose. The screw is lost, fell down a sewer drain and flushed down the toilet bowl. OK, this guy's lost his mind. You want to put these people back in charge? Come on. Come on, man. Stay tuned. More coming up next.
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1: When masked and armed ICE thugs stalk our polling places, what do we say to them? Keep your f***ing hands off our vote. And when that coward, that f***ing piece of Donald Trump, tries to take our voice and power away, what tell him? Your f***ing hands off our vote. I think they got the message. Now, with your commitment and support, we won't just send them a message. We're going to send them away. Take back the House. Yes. Take back the Senate. Yes. Take back the power. Yes. Take back our country. Yes. Thank you.
0: Jim, I hesitate to go down this path, not because there's anything weird or even remotely inappropriate or uninteresting. I just hate it because whenever any host or content creator, podcast, radio, TV, it doesn't really matter, talks about tough guys or girls, it always comes off like you're pretending to be the tough guy. I am not. Can I just get a disclaimer on this right away? Jim, asterisks, please. I am not. I am a 51-year-old guy with really bad osteoarthritic joints who, even at the end of the podcast, when he gets up,

0: his own producers and production staff laugh at him because it takes me like 30 seconds to get out of the chair. I am not the tough guy. I'm not pretending to be tough. I don't want to pretend to be tough. I'm not interested. So you don't have to test me. You win. There you go. You're tougher. Whoever it is, I don't care if it's your three-year-old nephew. Yes, they're tougher. I'm not interested in that. I'm just telling you, like Jim, having grown up in New York back in the day when it was a different place. It wasn't as crazy as it is now. There were a lot of, it was a Democrat place. It was a lot of union workers and stuff, but it was never as crazy as it was now. Illegal immigration, I think, destroyed a lot of what the old New York was. But there were a lot of genuinely tough guys. Like, they would just fight a lot, and whether they won or lose didn't really matter. I talk about this guy. It was his birthday this weekend, by the way. His 50th, my friend Vinny. I talk about Vinny. It's like they're my cousin, like the movie, except he's my friend, not my cousin, right? De Niro is like, I think he thinks his movie character, Jimmy from Goodfellas, The Bronx Tale, that I think he thinks that's really him. Now, the thing in New York is there's a corrective mechanism. Like, if you, for instance, if you were in Sally O's, which was a bar in Sunnyside we used to hang out at. Some of you, I may be bringing back some old memories, right? Sally O's. Sally O's was this bar we would hang out in. And we bring this guy, Vinny. And Vinny was, I don't know what he is. He's like 5'5". He's not really that tall. And he's maybe 120 pounds soaking wet. But he was a little crazy. And I'm still friends with him to this day. He was like legitimately like tough. I don't recall him ever winning any fights, but it didn't matter. No, I really don't, because he didn't really view it that way. He just viewed fighting as the win. You know what I'm talking about, Jim? The fighting was the win. So we'd go to Sally O's, and someone would always test him. They would, like, throw ice at him or something from across the bar. And then he'd be like, where's Vinny? I walk outside Sally O's. Vinny's got a stop sign that had fallen off the ground. You know what a stop sign weighs? It's like 200 pounds. Like, the pole, too. I'm not just talking about, like, the sign. And it had broken in half. He's got the pole like a fishing rod. And he's, like, swinging it around, like, hitting, like, these four guys who he's fighting at the same time in the middle of, like, a New York City bus stop. Like, those were guys like that were everywhere in New York. De Niro's, like, the fake tough guy. He thinks because he played a New York guy in movies that if he curses really loud, like, people, this is who you're going to turn the country over to, these freaking lunatics? They run the party, folks. This is where the energy is on the left with the lunatics. And here's the crazy thing. It's not just that they're lunatics. It's that they're really stupid. No. Yes. No. Yes.
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On Friday or Thursday, once a week before the election, we have to play that Rush Limbaugh clip Vince had about never giving it. We just got to play. Folks, do not forfeit this election. The numbers, actual numbers, receipts. I'm not asking about anybody's personal feelings. I'm not even asking about that. I am obviously a conservative. I am obviously a Trump supporter. I am a MAGA guy. Put that all aside. Pretend you don't know me from Adam and I'm the tabula rasa, the blank slate, okay? The numbers do not look great for the Dems. So why would you forfeit this election? I'll show you what I mean coming up. You know, remember Public Enemy back in the 90s? Don't believe the hype. Don't believe the hype. Look at the actual numbers. If this was going to be a massive blue tsunami and the Democrats are about to wipe us out in the election, hence the title of the show, are we in for an election night surprise? It could be a blue wave. If you don't show up, it will be. But the numbers, actual numbers of people who are enthusiastic about voting, the actual early voting numbers, do not look good for the Democrats. I'm not telling you to look amazing for Republicans. I'm just saying, like, do not forfeit this election. Don't do it. You are going to go back to massive inflation, impeachments again, high taxes. They're openly talking about it. I got video coming up in a minute. Senator Mark Kelly from Arizona just admitting, what are you going to do to make life more affordable for Americans? We're going to raise taxes? What are you talking about? We're going to steal more of your money and flush it down the government toilet bowl? Yeah, that makes sense. Folks, the hedging is already beginning by the Dems too. They know they've got a turnout problem. They are not popular either. A lot of Republican senators, congressmen, I get it. You know, the SAVE Act did a lot of damage in that we didn't get it passed. If we would have got that passed, I think enthusiasm would have been through the roof. I get it. But nobody's stoked about the Democrats' impeachment, high taxes, crappy Obamacare health care either. I'm not forfeiting anything. And I think from now to the election, we got to play Rush's thing. It's iconic, never give up, never give up, never, ever give up. Folks, you know, I growing up, I was a huge L.A. Oakland Raiders, now Las Vegas Raiders. They've been all over the place. L.A., back to L.A., Oakland. I've been all over the place. Or back to Oakland, I should say. Remember Kenny Stabler, the snake? Who remembers Kenny Stabler? Lefty quarterback. What was his line? You remember his line? Throw deep, baby. Just throw deep. Throw it deep every time. Throw deep, baby. Go for it. Freaking story of my life. How do you think some kid from Queens living above an apartment wound up here? You got to throw deep. You got to throw deep. I was a quarterback on a local rec team in high school. I was terrible. I threw deep all the time. A lot of times they're interceptions, but whatever. I got a lot of show for you today. A lot going on. Auburn, you got to help me out, man. I love you guys, but the Tigers this weekend. I'm war damn eagle all the way, but congrats to all the Tennessee fans. You know I love all the SEC folks. You've always been good to me, but man, we're up at halftime. We got to pull one out. We got to pull. It's ripping my heart out. My wife's like, you just got to leave it alone. You're going to go crazy. Let's go on a Monday. Folks, the hedging is already beginning. Oh, Dan, you're crazy. You're just trying to say all this stuff so people get out and vote. Well, yes, I do want you to get out and vote, but I'm not just saying stuff. Stuff requires evidence. I'm not one of these doomer slop people on X that every day has a new counter messaging crap theory about the latest case du jour they know nothing about and offers their doomer slop narrative. I actually back stuff up. That's why this show remains incredibly popular with people, because we bring the freaking receipts every time. Put up this post from Wright Wisconsin, whatever it's short for. This is a really interesting post. It's an X account I saw. The hedging continues. Everyone can clearly see the early vote data.

0: Rita, or Wright WI here, is not talking about an opinion. The early voting has actual data now. Dems are behind in the early vote relative to 2024 and 2022, outside of a few exceptions like Virginia, which is explainable, government workers shrinking the government workforce. Rather than admit this, the media now says, and there's a quote tweet here, that Democrats are rethinking their mail voting strategy as voters grow weary, to avoid discouraging their Dem base. If this was truly a D plus 10 national environment, i.e. like a blue tsunami, that would be reflected in the early voting data. It's not. So Democrats are now hedging by saying we're voting on election day. Maybe they are, folks. I'm just telling you, like Public Enemy style, whether you like them or not, don't believe the hype, believe the freaking data. Politico, data, Democrats are rethinking their mail-in voting strategy as voters grow weary.
1: It's a data point.
0: It's a data point. It's not a good data point.
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0: show up and vote, we can actually hold both houses and not have to deal with Democrats' sky-high inflation, Democrat impeachments, Democrats' war on the education system, DEI back, all of the identity politics crap, cancel culture we already dealt with. I'll get to it in a minute, but you see what happened with like the Trailblazers? You think cancel culture is gone? Like we defeated the Democrats and it's over? I've told you this over and over. Nobody's been defeated. People are policy. The second we lose, if we lose, God forbid, the president or either house, all of this stuff is going to come roaring back. Socialism, communism, leftist identity politics, their Islamo fanaticism they're in love with now, all this other stuff never went anywhere, folks. It's only a beach ball underwater. I thought they told you it was over. Everybody told you, forget it. Donald Trump said 0% approval. The Democrats are at 100% approval. Race is over. Blue tsunami. Stay home. Do not stay home. The data does not back that up. Here we go again. CNN polling. You think CNN covering polling to benefit Donald Trump? They can't stand Donald Trump. Here is Harry Anton, one of their pollsters over there, talking about enthusiasm to vote. It looks to me like the exact same number on Democrats or Republicans. That can't be, Justin. That can't be. That's not what we heard. That's not what we heard. We heard enthusiasm was through the roof for the Democrats. Blue tsunami, and nobody on the Republican side wants to vote. They're just ready to piss away their whole country and forfeit. Really? I don't know what I see. What I see at all. Here's some actual data and polling, along with the early voting data. It should tell you this is still winnable. This is still winnable. Receipts matter. Check this out.
1: 71% of Democrats say they are certain, in fact, to vote in 2026. And look at this. MAGA Republicans, the same. It's simpatico. It's simpatico. So MAGA Republicans are not just saying that they are still supporting Trump. MAGA Republicans aren't just saying they're going to, if their choice for Congress is, in fact, Republicans at basically the same level they voted for Trump, but they're also saying they are going to turn out in very high numbers, at least comparable to Democrats.
0: Folks, we always bring receipts on the show. And when I'm telling you it's an opinion or speculation, like I'm going to tell you, or a single subject anecdote that's not really scientific in its polling, but still matters, I'll tell you, which is what I'm going to tell you right now. I was in a church this weekend. And by the way, I ran into someone really super like famous, the sports side. I'm not going to say who, but I was kind of like blown away. I'm like, is that? It was like the weirdest thing. And he was like, crazy. Just like sitting there. Like, these guys know who it was. Just like the weirdest thing that we ran into each other outside. And it was just crazy. So, but folks at church were coming up to me afterwards and chatting. And they were all enthusiastic to vote. Again, I'm not telling you that's a, I live in a pretty conservative county. So I'm not telling you like that's expandable to the rest of the country and analyzing election trends. I'm just saying the Harry Anton poll he just covered about voter enthusiasm, early voting turnout. I'm not ready to forfeit this race. And I don't know why anyone else would be either. If it was an early voting lead like we had back in, the Bush years when they got destroyed, I don't know, Dems won like, 40, 60s. It was crazy. That was a legit blue wave. Then I still wouldn't tell you to give up, but I'd say, hey, man, we got a serious problem. The problem we have now is this doomer slop stuff, which is like, it.

0: When I say doom or slop, I'm not in any way diminishing people's concerns about gas prices and affordability. I'm simply saying to you that whatever solution you think the Democrats will bring, if the past is prologue, it will only get worse for you.
1: It's a data point.
0: The inflation numbers under Biden were far worse. Gas prices under Obama and Biden were far worse. At least the president's trying to do stuff about it. It's just constant distractions by people who, I'm telling you, want us to lose. They want us to lose so they can run their own presidential candidate coming up in 2028, and they can say, you see, we told you so. Donald Trump and his administration suck. That's all they want. It's all about a grift and money, all of it. No, Dan, it's about principle. It is not about principle. I met these people. They are clowns. They're the exact opposite of what you think they are. I'm really sorry to disappoint you.
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3: Here are the numbers. Here's Steve Moore on Fox. Stephen Moore, really good economist. I've been following Steve for a long time. You know, he doesn't agree with President Trump on everything. He's not a huge tariff guy or elsewhere, but he's been a truth teller for a long time. Here he is on Fox talking about the economy, economic growth. I'm going to show you in a second. Again, even Axios, a left-wing, I wouldn't say radically left-wing, but pretty left-wing outlet, put out this morning on their email list, like, hey, man, the economy's really good, but the Trump administration has an issue here in that they don't want to seem insensitive to people who are struggling. There are some, but we don't want to lie either. Like, the economic numbers are pretty badass right now. Here's Steve Moore on this. Check this out.
4: He's hoping for closer to 75 to 100,000 jobs, but there has been a realignment of the economy over the last year and a half or so, and that's been a decline, a big decline in government employment, mm-hmm. and a nice bump up in private sector employment, which, by the way, was almost the opposite of what we were seeing throughout Biden's first four years in office, where you may recall every time we do this report, you know, we get, say, 150,000 jobs and like half of them were government jobs. Did you know, by the way, the federal employment in Washington, D.C. is lower today than it's been in 50 years? So Trump is draining the swamp.
3: This is the crazy thing about even numbers that are considered, you know, not great. Like, the GDP numbers really look good. The business investment in the United States, the manufacturing base, building factories, again, building things here in the United States look amazing. Gas prices, not great, we can agree, but nowhere near where they were under the Democrats. It'll make your gas like $200 a gallon. Inflation numbers, not great, but again, nowhere near Biden. We were handed all of his COVID payouts and all this other, you know, Inflation Production Act crap that we got to deal with. And it's been 2 years, and it's far better than it was before. But some of the numbers really are great. And the numbers that came out, they were like, well, the jobs numbers were only 29,000. Well, they were only 29,000 because President Trump is shrinking the federal workforce, something Republicans have promised for decades now and have never followed through on. This is what we want, right? President Trump could have easily, just hear me out on this, easily juiced the jobs numbers by doing a Democrat dipsy-doo flipperoo. We haven't done one of those in a while. And the Democrat dipsy-doo is this. They just hire a bunch of government workers. USAID, they'll bring back and spend all this money. But like, blow out jobs numbers, 150,000. The president doesn't want that. He understands that the government is a drain on your resources to pay for this, that it's way bloated, that we need to get rid of some federal workforce employees. It's just too bloated at this point. And it's, of course, going to have an impact on jobs numbers. Even like I told you, like, the not great news still has a silver lining. Axios, Trump's dilemma. This is really important. It's a critical piece. This is why we can't minimize people who are struggling out there, because there are some. President Trump's economic data keeps getting stronger. Again, this is Axios. His economic polling keeps getting worse by the day, which is the weirdest thing. It's like the doomer slop has kicked in. It may be too late to change that. But it's also not clear anyone has much of a plan to try. Why it matters. The midterms are less than a month away, and the administration is circling the drain on voters' number one issue. Because the media and doomers have told you the economy's bad. People are believing it. But even Axios is like, hey, man, these numbers are really good. Kevin Hassett, the National Economic Council director, said on CNN, there's your problem. This is the dilemma they're talking about. If I say, oh, people are wrong, the economy's great, then it looks like I'm insensitive, which we're not. And then if I go into why the economy's great, then it looks like I'm insensitive. But the numbers are staggering. GDP numbers, the PMI numbers, the numbers for when you look at rebuilding our factory and industrial base in the United States, when you look at the unemployment rate, one of the lowest in U.S. history, the poverty rate.

0: rate, the lowest in decades. Median household income expanding, the highest it's ever been. You look at the equities markets, which are now 45% of the entire global equity market. It's insane. Like the economic numbers are light years ahead of where they were with your other choice, the Democrats. It's a binary choice, man.
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2: Millions will vote soon, but do they really know the issues? Now, Rob Schmidt is on Newsmax tonight talking about the war for America's future. Rob Schmidt reveals that many Americans are embracing socialism, especially young people. 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A secure border, biggest tax cuts in history, inflation under control, lowest drug prices, largest crime drop ever, and so much more. Rob has the whole story on Trump and the media. 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

What else should we be voting on? Well, ladies and gentlemen, energy prices are a concern, no doubt. However, the way to mitigate energy prices is to go on a national agenda of increasing gas production in the United States. I'm asking you a question. I'm not making an assertion. Serious question. I'm not jerking you around. Do you really believe that the California energy plan of leave it in the ground and tax the hell out of it, do you really believe that's going to make your gas price bill go down? That's insane. Or do you believe the Donald Trump administration, which is focused like a freaking laser on increasing gas, natural gas production, refinery capacity in the United States, do you believe that's a long-term plan? I think the answer is obvious. That is a long-term plan for a manageable electricity and fuel bill, home heating and elsewhere. Here's the receipts again. Receipts matter. It's not my opinion. It's just true. U.S. natural gas production reached a record high in July of 2026. It's right there. It's right there. Look at the charts. You think we're making this up? That will crater under a Democrat-led House and Senate, and it will be even worse under a Democrat presidency. Because, ladies and gentlemen, we have receipts about what they did. Their gas prices were far higher. They hate the energy industry. Matter of fact, there's a Supreme Court case going on right now. They opened up a session today. Follow this case. It's about the city of Boulder in Colorado, basically suing a bunch of energy companies. If this is allowed to stand, your energy prices are going to go through the roof. They're going to go through the roof. These lawsuits will be baked into the price of you filling up your tank. And you can thank liberal Democrats and so-called global warming hysteria groups for doing it. It's there right now, the Boulder case. It is a huge case, huge in its impact. Here's the White House again. Last week, you like safe streets? If you don't, vote Democrat. They hate the cops. They want to defund the police. They hate the military. They want to impeach Hegseth. It's ridiculous. They've actively read. We saw what happened with the George Floyd riots. Here's the White House pushing this out last week. Operation Summer Heat 2.0. President Trump is bringing back law and order in America after years of rampant crime under the Biden administration. America will, law enforcement will stop at nothing to keep America safe. Again, Operation Summer Heat 1.0, I was there. 2.0 is going on now. 8,900 arrests, 5,000 firearms seized, 680 kilos of fentanyl, 27,000 kilos of cocaine, 2,700 federal indictments, 1,400 child victims located, 6 more wanted fraudsters captured, 6 alleged cyber criminals extradited. That's just 3 months. This is the Trump administration's leadership. I thought the doomers told you nothing's happening. Of course they did. They want you to lose, get smoked, your gas prices to go up so they can blame President Trump. No. Yes. No. Yes. Yes. Here's another piece of good news. Again, it's a cultural shift going on right now. You are seeing a revival, a renaissance of faith in America again as people go back to church. I was there this weekend. It was amazing. The place was packed. Packed. I'm not making that up. I've been there during, when attendance was a little slow. Been there during COVID when it was empty. Remember COVID? And it was like nobody there. You had to sit rows apart. It was like the craziest thing ever. United States is experiencing a rise in church attendance for the first time in 25 years. I'm not telling you people of faith aren't Democrats. There are a lot of, working class Democrats who are people of faith. I'm just telling you, if I'm a betting man and I'm rolling the dice and you tell me you're a churchgoer, you're probably voting for conservative values, sanctity of life, Bill of Rights, protections for everybody out there. Those are like conservative values. This is a good sign of a cultural shift. And again, even if you're voting for the other side under some mistaken belief that they're going to fix your problems with gas prices and inflation, despite the fact that they caused the problems, you've got people like Mark Thiessen who, listen, I like Mark, but he's not, I would consider like a huge MAGA guy. Here's Mark Thiessen over at the Washington Post. 80% of the higher prices Americans are paying today are due to Biden-era inflation. That's a fact. Prices have gone up.

at a slower pace under President Trump, but they have not returned to pre-Biden levels. People are angry about the cumulative effect. I understand. How we got here, though, matters. We got here because of Biden's Inflation Reduction Act, his spending blowout, this modern monetary theory Democrat thing, and a lot of Republicans in Congress who didn't check them right. I get it. But at least you've got a president now cutting federal jobs. We had DOGE. We're at least making an effort, and we're trying to grow the economy to marry it up. This inflation was caused by them. Thanks for sticking with us, folks. We really appreciate it.

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0: ABC News. I'm Sherry Preston. Chance of justice for Jane Doe on the campus of Cornell University following the lawsuit filed by Jane Doe, who says she was raped by numerous men at a fraternity bedroom 2 years ago. Cornell says it disciplined the seven men involved. This student says it's not nearly enough.
1: Stop calling it the Cornell Seven. It's Cornell. The systems placed by this university and the state of New York have allowed sexual assault culture to thrive and for rape to go unpunished.
0: That student at a campus protest, New York Governor Kathy Hochul has appointed Special Prosecutor Letitia James to investigate further. President Trump staging the signing of an executive order while in Nebraska last night, the order allowing truckers to use so-called red dye diesel.
2: To officially waive the off-road requirement and allow anyone to purchase tax-free red dye diesel for any reason.
0: That diesel is sold without state or federal taxes and is used in things like tractors and excavators. The price of diesel averaging about $6.30 a gallon. Before the war with Iran, it was less than $4 a gallon. Longtime televangelist Jim Baker has died. Here's ABC's Jim Ryan.
3: It was as polished as any TV talk show of the era.
4: The PTL Television Network presents Jim and
3: Jim and Tammy Faye Baker sat atop an evangelistic empire valued in the hundreds of millions. Then,
5: I feel we've made a mistake.
3: Scandal. Jim Baker admitted to an affair with a church clerk, was indicted for fraud, and did 5 years in prison, telling his followers,
5: we've asked God to forgive us, and we asked them to forgive us.
3: He and Tammy Faye later divorced. Baker's current wife, Lori, posted last night that her husband had died at 86. Jim Ryan, ABC News.
0: Protesting students blockading their high schools across France again. The students demanding more resources be spent on the nation's school system. This is ABC News.
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0: The Supreme Court has started its new term with a big question looming over the arguments. Will Justice Samuel Alito be leaving soon? ABC senior Washington reporter Devin Dwyer covers the Supreme Court.
7: Alito himself sort of lent credence to all this speculation when he told CBS in an interview that he is actively considering retirement. He's starting to weigh the options. He didn't suggest when he'll leave, but certainly said he's thinking about it.
0: Alito was appointed in 2006. He's 76 years old. The FBI has arrested a woman in Los Angeles, and now she is facing charges of spying for the Chinese government in L.A. ABC's Trevor Ault.
8: This is a 34-year-old Southern California real estate agent accused of being a Chinese spy. Wan Ying Zhang was taken into custody by federal agents at LAX as they say she was about to board a flight to Shanghai. The FBI alleges last year she flew to Seattle to surveil the son of the president of Taiwan. She allegedly sent her Chinese contact photos of the family, their car, their license plates. In one text she allegedly sent, saw him, young male, it's that young one. And she may have surveilled other families as well.
0: Measles cases in Pennsylvania now topping 1,000. 5 people have died, including 3 unvaccinated adults. The other 2 were babies, too young to get the shot. Nobel Prize in Physics has just been awarded to a scientist who worked on the discovery of high-energy neutrinos, which are some of the fundamental particles of the universe. I'm Sherry Preston, ABC News.
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4: Sunny and quite mild today with highs topping out near 79 degrees. Winds turn to the west 5 to 15 miles per hour. Higher gusts possible. Tonight, mostly clear skies, diminishing winds. Lows drop to 51. Then Wednesday, lots more sunshine and highs warm to the low 70s. This is Phil Jensko.

0: Good morning. I'm Gordon Deal, along with Nicole Murray on this Tuesday, October 6th. Thanks for joining us. Here's what's up this hour.
1: The U.S. says it brought home its Air Force bombers from a British military base because of drone threats from Iran.
0: A convicted terrorist who killed 13 and wounded 32 during a Fort Hood shooting spree will be put to death by firing squad.
1: TV preacher Jim Baker, brought down by a fraud conviction and a sex scandal, has died at 86.
0: And even some students say AI has gone too far in the classroom, including 8th grader Richard Scott in Pennsylvania.
2: And eventually, and this is a true story, his grades started falling. And, you know, he, even though he got mostly B's in quarterly marking periods, he failed the final. And he told me it slowed my thinking down. You know, when I was in a test and I couldn't use AI, it was hard to think.
0: Shalini Ramachandran at the Wall Street Journal on the pushback for the rollout of Google's AI tools in classrooms. President Trump says a threat linked to Iran has prompted the removal of American B-1 bombers from a British airbase northwest of London. The planes had been stationed at RAF Fairford and had recently been used in U.S. strikes on Iran. Last week, five British men were arrested near the base on suspicion of preparing terrorist attacks. Reuters says Fairford is one of the most important European bases for the U.S., being one of only a few suitable for heavy bombers like the B-1. Played a key role in previous U.S. campaigns in the Middle East. Separately, Trump is catching heat for suggesting letting Iran take out Los Angeles and San Diego. He made the remarks during a campaign rally in Nebraska.
3: Let them take out Los Angeles. Let them take out San Diego. This is a very small price to pay, and it's going to be over with very soon. It's essentially almost over with.
0: L.A. Mayor Karen Bass wrote on social media, quote, "The role of a president is to protect the country, not encourage attacks on American lives." A convicted terrorist who opened fire on unarmed American soldiers at Fort Hood, Texas in 2009 has been sentenced to death by firing squad. We get more from this morning's Mike Gavin.
4: Pentagon spokesperson Sean Parnell announced on social media that Defense Secretary Pete Hegseth recommended death by firing squad, and President Trump approved it. Nidal Hassan killed 13 people and wounded 32 others while shouting Allahu Akbar during the attack. In defending himself in court, he said, quote, "We are imperfect Muslims trying to establish the perfect religion." The Associated Press says that over the last 400 years, at least 144 civilian prisoners have been executed by shooting. The Army Secretary will set the time and place of the execution. Gordon.
0: Thanks, Mike. The most recent death by firing squad was Brad Sigmund last year in South Carolina. The 67-year-old was convicted of killing his ex-girlfriend's parents. Back in 2001, he chose the method over the electric chair and lethal injection. And the woman who survived two lethal injections by the Tennessee Department of Corrections still be put to death, even as she's on a ventilator in the hospital. Meanwhile, lawmakers in Tennessee say they expect to take up legislation banning lethal injection when they return to Nashville. Her attorney wants the state to commute her sentence, meaning reduce it, by taking the death sentence off the table. More about the case of 50-year-old Krista Pike, a convicted killer, sentenced to death in 1996. We're joined now by Fordham University Law School professor Deborah Denno, who researches capital punishment. Deborah, what was your reaction as the news broke?
5: My initial reaction was one of shock. I absolutely couldn't believe it. At the same time, it was one of acceptance. I mean, this sort of thing had just happened in May in Tennessee. It's happened. Krista Pike was the eighth execution in which somebody survived. So on the other hand, given the history, it made sense, unfortunately.
0: Mm. And so now what, I guess, as she lies in a hospital bed in ICU having survived a lethal injection, legally, the next steps are what here?
5: Well, there's several possible steps. First of all, it really depends on her future condition. If she remains comatose, of course, she can't be executed. Even if she's brain injured and is not aware of what punishment she's going to receive, she still won't be executed. You have to be aware of what's going on and any kind of punishment you may be getting. So let's just assume that she does become aware. Then there's several possibilities. I'm assuming the state of Tennessee will want to execute her again, and there's several scenarios there. I mean,

0: they could try to execute her or attempted execution with lethal injection, or they might try another method of punishment. I can see her attorneys being able to argue that because lethal injection really was cruel and unusual in her case, that she had asked for firing squad and hanging and maybe trying one of those. Or alternatively, I think the strongest argument is what the attorneys themselves are asking for, that she just be incarcerated for the rest of her life.
1: Yeah. So square that then with cruel and unusual punishment here versus carrying out the law, which said she should be put to death, versus the type of execution.
0: Yes, I mean, you know, there's a lot going on every time there's an attempted execution. So on the one hand, I think a good argument can be made. I mean, the whole world saw this, that she suffered from severe pain and that an alternative method would be better. And that's basically the Eighth Amendment standard under the United States Constitution. On the other hand, putting her on life in prison would also make a lot of sense. So I think that would be the stronger argument of all of them.
1: Yeah. So a strange law question, I guess. She's on death row, so she still has rights, for example, like a cruel and unusual punishment?
0: That's right, absolutely. I mean, even if you're on death row, you certainly have the right to the prohibition of cruel and unusual punishment. Okay. Under the Eighth Amendment. And in this country, it's sort of odd because once somebody goes into an execution chamber, it's as though everyone looks at them differently, like they're not human anymore. Mm. And this is part of the problem with these execution methods and why they can go off the way they do and be so bizarrely cruel. So, but at the same time, we provide protections for these people. And that's what the Eighth Amendment is all about, and that's why it was initially created specifically to protect people who are going to be executed.
1: We're speaking with Professor Deborah Denno from the Fordham University School of Law. She's a capital punishment researcher, among other things. We're talking about the case from that Tennessee death row inmate, Krista Pike. Did you say before that she had actually asked for firing squad or hanging or something other than lethal injection?
0: That's right. She and her attorneys had asked either for the firing squad or for hanging as an alternative method of execution. She did not want to have lethal injection. She, you know, listed out all her medical conditions. She was terrified at the prospect of exactly what happened to her.
1: And what do we presume happened? That they couldn't find a vein?
0: The presumption is they eventually did find a vein, but she has had a lifelong history of a difficult venous access. Her veins are very small. So it seems that they did find a vein eventually, and you could hear her, at least according to people in the chamber, you could hear her crying behind the curtain initially because they kept on poking her. So they did find IV access, and this is important from both a legal and, you know, humanitarian perspective. But that said, once they started injecting the drug into her vein, it didn't go into her bloodstream. It went into her tissue, and it collected under her tissue, and it was extremely painful. It's what's called an IV infiltration problem.
1: Thanks, Deborah. Deborah Denno, Fordham University Law School professor who researches capital punishment. By the way, be sure to check out a podcast of today's program full of stories you won't hear this hour. On the podcast today, Trump's extraordinary efforts targeting the midterms and the infuriating fee showing up on restaurant receipts. 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
1: Thanks for being with us. Jim Baker, the televangelist who built a multi-million dollar evangelical broadcasting empire before a sex scandal and fraud conviction led to his public downfall, has died at 86. His second wife, Lori Baker, made the announcement on the Facebook page of Baker's most recent TV show. She did not disclose a cause of death. Baker and his first wife, Tammy Faye, started a puppet show on a Virginia TV station in the 1970s. It soon became a talk show called the PTL Club. But PTL, short variously for Praise the Lord or People That Love, collapsed in 1987 when it was revealed that it had paid off Church Secretary Jessica Hahn following an affair.
2: I feel we've made a mistake, and we're very sorry about it. And I feel that if I had it to do over again, you know, we would just say no, and we would not do it.
1: That was from ABC's Nightline. Baker was later convicted of fraud and spent time in prison. 20 minutes after the hour on This Morning, here's Nicole Murray.
3: And now, the three big things you need to know. Number one.
4: President Trump said the U.S. bombers that were moved from an airbase in England were relocated due to drone threats linked to Iran. Florida Congressman Brian Mast on Fox.
5: Thankfully, the U.S. military does not have any one single point of failure, right? We have bases from Germany, U.K., Bahrain, Qatar, aircraft carriers in between so that we can move assets around and personnel around very, very rapidly.
4: Meanwhile, California Governor Gavin Newsom is criticizing Trump after he suggested letting Iran, quote, take out Los Angeles and San Diego during a campaign rally in Nebraska.
3: Number two.
4: The Pentagon says that President Trump has ordered the use of a firing squad to execute the former U.S. Army psychiatrist who killed 13 people at Fort Hood, Texas in a 2009 shooting spree. The Army Secretary will set the time and place of the execution for Nidal Hassan.
3: Number three.
4: Nolan Wells' family has called for a federal investigation into his death after a grand jury determined last month that no criminal charges are warranted. Nolan's mother spoke out.
6: As a mother, I cannot believe that. I cannot take that ruling, and I cannot move on with my life.
4: The 18-year-old's body was recovered in July off the coast of Mississippi, and authorities said they suspected he drowned. A former American Idol contestant has been sentenced to life without the possibility of parole for killing his wife in their Dayton, Ohio home earlier this year. Here's the judge handing down his sentence.
7: Your actions, Mr. Flynn, were abhorrent. The layers of deceit, manipulation, and cruelty that you have shown are quite honestly impossible to fathom.
4: Officials say 40-year-old Caleb Flynn also staged the scene to look like a home invasion. A Chicago woman has been charged with first-degree murder in the fatal stabbing of a 7-year-old girl who was attacked while walking on a South Side neighborhood sidewalk. Officials identified the suspect as 48-year-old Siobhan Gayden. TLC.com reports that it takes roughly 6 months or 172 days for a person to decide if the person they are dating is marriage material.
1: Whoa, really?
4: It took you less than that?
1: Oh, man.
4: How long did it take for you and Kelly for you to really have that realization?
1: Like a month.
4: That's it?
1: Yeah.
4: Was there like a specific moment or just...
1: Just the way she looked in Levi's. I mean, she really wore jeans well. 23 minutes now after the hour.
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0: Thanks for being with us. The presence of Google in American classrooms through Chromebooks and its software partnerships with schools have provided a critical launchpad for its AI tools to reach kids. But the rollout has helped push many students to become academically and emotionally dependent on AI. Here's Shalini Ramachandran, investigative reporter at The Wall Street Journal. Shalini, what's going on?
1: So we spoke to more than 60 teachers, school officials, parents, children, clinicians across the country, and we really found that no tech giant has been more aggressive in putting AI in front of school children than Google. And what it's led to, according to all the people we spoke with, is that it's pushed many students to become academically and emotionally dependent on AI. And it's also starting to show up in the test scores. There have been sort of widespread international test scores and test score declines in various parts of the country too, New York, Denver, Boston, and then just recently the OECD put out the Program for International Student Assessment, which showed student scores fell to their lowest average in a quarter century. And U.S. scores for reading, of course, declined as well. And so people are starting to feel like this is the AI push is certainly a contributor to all of this.
0: Wow. What does it mean to be academically dependent on AI?
1: Yeah, well, it's interesting. I spoke to a lot of kids and parents, and I'll tell you the kind of story I heard often. You know, an eighth grader sees the Google search box on a school laptop and says, you know, these algebra questions are hard. So he starts to put those questions into the Google search bar, which now has this very helpful AI overview and AI mode chatbot, and quickly is able to finish off his daily schoolwork, his study guides, and then he's like, okay, well, it worked for that. I'll do it for my Ed Growlin poem. I'll do it for my when I need to do something for science class. And eventually, and this is a true story, his grades started falling. And, you know, he even though he got mostly B's in quarterly marking periods, he failed the final. And he told me it slowed my thinking down. You know, when I was in a test and I couldn't use AI, it was hard to think. And a lot of teachers told me that this was one of the first years, especially in these pockets where school districts have been very AI forward, where they felt like, you know, I can't tell you how many teachers told me students struggle to brainstorm, to think, to come up with a first sentence. And when there's AI sort of regularly available, there's the same think going on. They're kind of saying the same stuff about the short story or the discussion question. And it's starting to really trouble a lot of the teachers and counselors I spoke with.
0: Jeez. Okay, fine. Now what, right?
1: Yeah, well, now I think a lot of parents are starting to push back, parents and teacher groups. These parent groups have successfully organized and pushed back against sort of open AI policies.

0: certain places. So New York and LA just announced moratoriums for this year while they study the issue. And I think that backlash is starting to grow louder.
1: We're speaking with Shalini Ramachandran, investigative reporter at the Wall Street Journal. The story is called Google Pushed AI into Schools, and Even Students Say It's Gone Too Far. What does Google say about this, I guess, with regards to classroom stuff?
0: Yeah, so Google says that it is really undertaking, you know, public research and building its products in partnership with educators, and it says its core educational tools are sort of purpose-built.
1: Shalini Ramachandran at the Wall Street Journal. 30 minutes now after the hour.
2: Now, the Success Journal. Here's Chris Whitting.
3: A woman named Mabel cared about children. In fact, she did all she could to make life better for her two young boys. 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Suddenly, Mabel had a brainstorm. 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With the Success Journal, I'm Chris Whitting.
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9: Sunny and quite mild today with highs topping out near 79 degrees. Winds turn to the west 5 to 15 miles per hour. Higher gusts possible. Tonight, mostly clear skies, diminishing winds. Lows drop to 51. Then Wednesday, lots more sunshine and highs warm to the low 70s. This is Phil Jensko.

0: tonight, mostly clear skies, diminishing winds, lows drop to 51. Then Wednesday, lots more sunshine and highs warm to the low 70s. This is Phil Jensko.
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11: Thanks for spending time with us. Welcome into Tuesday, October 6th. Gordon Deal with Nicole Murray. Some of our top stories and headlines. Trump says Air Force bombers were removed from a UK base because of the threat of drone attacks by Iran. Death by firing squad for a convicted terrorist who carried out a deadly shooting spree at Fort Hood in Texas 17 years ago. Saudi forces trying to retake areas around the Bab el Mandeb Strait from Houthi terrorists to ease the threat to oil exports. Fresh record high for the NASDAQ. Falcons pummeled the Saints in Monday Night Football. And a marriage proposal in the wake of a multi-car pileup on a South Carolina bridge. That story in about 20 minutes. 6 years after the COVID-19 pandemic, Americans still feel gloomy, and no once-a-month economic report seems to make them happy. It's a phenomenon that's hard to unpack for economists. Analysis from Medora Lee, money reporter at USA Today. Medora, what do we have?
12: Yeah, it's so interesting because 6 years after the COVID-19 pandemic, the economy has pretty much recovered. The jobs market has pretty much recovered. Wages are growing again. Inflation is back down, maybe not as low as we want, but back down from those 9.2% in 2022. But somehow Americans are still so gloomy. The consumer sentiment is really, really low. It's never recovered the way everything else has, and people are just kind of, this is a mystery, right? Usually when the economy is good and people are feeling good, people are happy, you know, they got money in their pockets and everything, but this time, no. And so this has now been going on for, you know, about 6 years now that they haven't recovered. And economists used to really kind of look at consumer sentiment as a leading indicator of the economy, because if people feel good, they spend. If they feel optimistic and they're confident, they spend. But this time, they cannot seem, nothing seems to make them happy. They just keep getting gloomier and gloomier. All the consumer sentiment surveys show they feel worse and worse, yet they still continue to spend. Hmm. So
11: are we phony? Is it a phony gloom that we have then?
12: So this is interesting because everybody keeps trying to find out what the roots of all of this gloom is. And at this event that I went to with this panel, they talked about different things. They talked about, you know, maybe the media just keeps talking about it and keeps talking about these negative things. And

0: And then there's also this idea that there's an affordability issue. And they say that, you know, it's a K-shaped economy. Rich people are spending, and so all these other people are not, and they're suffering. And, you know, maybe there's a little truth to that. But interestingly, the Chicago Fed president, Alston Goosby, disagreed with that. He said the data does not show that. The data shows that the spending is strong and broad.
1: We're speaking with Medora Lee, money reporter at USA Today. The story is called Americans Feel More and More Glum. Economists are over it. What about that point of the headline? Economists, you said, are moving on. Meaning what?
0: Yeah, because the consumer sentiment used to be this leading indicator, and it hasn't really worked out so well as an indicator of the economy, they have sort of put it aside. And they don't really look at it anymore. So you could be complaining a lot, but I don't know if the policymakers and the economists are listening to you because you keep spending anyway. So I think that they have just sort of, you know, they're not saying that they're not going to look at it ever. It's still always in the back of their minds. There's still subsets of the data that they're interested in, like expectations. You know, Jerome Powell the former Fed chair, Jerome Powell used to really always talk about keeping inflation expectations anchored so that inflation doesn't run away. And so they still think about those things a little bit, although the Chicago Fed president said they wanted a little more research on how important that is. So they're now kind of turning to what they call hard data, less subjective, feely, touchy-feely data. Inflation numbers, jobs numbers, economic growth numbers, things that are really quantifiable to kind of inform their forecasting and their decision making.
1: Wow. Yeah, initially when I saw the headline of the story before I read it, I thought, oh, well, this is the effect of the war with Iran. And then in your opening line, you said it's been 6 years of this.
0: Yeah. I mean, do you feel gloomy?
1: I don't know how to feel. I feel like some days, yes, other days, no. So it's kind of, I don't know, it's kind of hard for me to measure. Because I, you know, like you, like I'm in these headlines sometimes, you know, I report on them. So.
0: Right. I mean, the funny thing is that it's really, I know Trump loves to talk about his great economy, and maybe that is probably a bit of an exaggeration. I don't know if it's great, but it's really, but you know, even if you just kind of take that he's not, if you just take that exaggeration out, the economy really isn't that bad.
1: Thanks, Medora. Medora Lee, money reporter at USA Today. 20 minutes now in front of the hour on This Morning, America's First News. Coming up next, traveling by couch on a road in North Carolina.
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0: Glad you could be with us. Welcome into Tuesday. It is time now for the mic drop with this morning's Mike Gavin.
1: Good morning. Well, it has been a great start to the season for the University of Colorado's football team. The Deion Sanders coach squad has lost three games in a row, currently sits at the bottom of the Big 12 standings. And even if it would have been really tough to beat number 11 ranked Texas Tech this past Saturday, became a whole lot harder after part of the team's playbook was found at a hotel bar. According to The Athletic, Texas Tech fans found part of Colorado's offensive game plan at the team hotel bar the night before the game. The booklet allegedly contained Colorado's opening script, including the first six plays of the first half, the first two plays of the second half, along with game notes, play calls, and other information. Colorado went on to lose 29-7. Those social media commenters pointed out that the Buffaloes did drive down the field for a touchdown on the opening series of the game, so it doesn't seem like that leaked script had much of an effect.
0: Maybe Texas Tech was playing along.
1: Was that what it was?
0: Yeah, they said, let's let them score on the first one.
1: Yeah.
0: Then we'll raid the playbook right for the rest of the game, and then didn't score after that.
1: Yeah.
0: So maybe there's something to that.
1: I don't know. There was other stuff going on in that game, too. Did you see that, like, they didn't have, Colorado didn't have enough guys on the field a couple of different times? Okay. Like they had nine men on the field for one play. They called a timeout to fix it, and then I think only had eight men on the field for that first play, called timeout, and then only nine went back on the field even after they were supposedly calling timeout to correct it. So it wasn't the best game for Colorado.
0: It's not a good idea to use eight guys against a ranked team.
1: No, generally not. You want to have at least your full squad.
0: Well, it doesn't get any easier. They're off this week, but then they have like number 12 Utah and number 18 Oklahoma State. So they better get a new playbook pronto.
1: Right. Yeah.
0: Pronto.
1: Let's get printed on that new playbook. Mm. And police in North Carolina are reminding residents to put safety first when traveling local roads after someone definitely did not do that recently. The Charlotte-Mecklenburg Police Department said on social media that it was certainly a first last week when officers stopped two men traveling down a road on a couch. And they made sure to clarify, yes, an actual couch. A photo from the scene shows the couch balanced across two electric scooters. Police elaborated further, while we appreciate the creativity, we do have to remind everyone, no matter what you're driving, using that term extremely loosely, please think about safety first. Ask yourself, should this be on a road with actual cars? Will the sheer shock of seeing this on the road cause other drivers to lose focus and drive unsafely? If the answer feels even slightly like yes, you may rethink the ride. It was unclear whether the men were cited for driving while on a couch.
0: Mm. that's interesting. Driving while on a couch.
1: I don't know how they did that. I don't even know how they moved, to be honest. I mean, the couch takes up, there's two scooters.
0: Yeah.
1: They're side by side. The couch is laying across them.
0: Yeah.
1: I don't know how it even moved. I mean, it doesn't seem like it would have gotten very far.
0: Well, unless it was just somehow, I don't know,

0: fastened to the scooters. So it didn't slide around, maybe?
1: Yeah, but I mean, like, the couch would have been pretty heavy. I mean, I'm guessing they didn't want to pay for movers. I mean, we don't really know what the motivation was here. Maybe they were just moving, you know, a few blocks away or, you know, and didn't want to pay for movers.
0: This was another one of those stories, by the way, where you didn't have to identify that it was two men.
1: Well, sure.
0: This was just a clive. If you had just said two people, we would have figured it out.
1: Yeah.
0: It was definitely two guys sitting on a love seat atop two scooters.
1: We do not know if any alcohol was found on the scene, Gordon.
0: Thanks, Mike. 13 minutes now in front of the hour on This Morning, America's First News.
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9: 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We'll start with hard-headed sports, Finney and Fetty Buss. We'll get Congressman Gil Gutnick on the program, as well as Megan's News in Review. Mr. Binge will be back with the list. Shannon Watson with Majority in the Middle. And we'll wrap it all up with Representative Max Reimer. That's the Tuesday Al Travis Show on Rochester's News Talk, KROC.

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4: Thanks for being with us. Recent reports and viral social media posts have highlighted the potential for mold and bacteria to build up inside home coffee makers, while beans marketed as tested for mold have left some drinkers wondering what may be lurking beyond the carafe. But Heather Perry, CEO of Clatch Coffee, told Fox News there's little reason for most home brewers to panic. For one, she says coffee being branded as tested for mold is 100% a marketing thing. Number two, the carafe needs more attention than the reservoir. Coffee stains can build up in insulated carafes, which can throw off the taste. Number three, for homes with hard water, mineral buildup can gradually affect the machine's performance and ultimately the taste of home-brewed coffee. Number four, coffee oils can build up in your grinder. Check the hopper and grounds area for an oily film. And five, she says the fridge is not the best spot to keep coffee grounds because they can absorb moisture and surrounding odors.

0: 8 minutes now in front of the hour on this morning. Once again, here's Nicole Murray.
1: And now, the three big things you need to know. Number one.
2: President Trump said the U.S. abruptly moved a dozen B-1 bomber aircraft from a U.K. military base because of threats by Iran. Trump, during a Nebraska campaign rally, also suggested letting Iran, quote, take out Los Angeles and San Diego.
3: It's a small price to pay for keeping the world safe, keeping our country safe. They can take out a city. Let them take out Los Angeles. Let them take out San Diego. This is a very small price to pay.
2: California Governor Gavin Newsom criticized the comments, calling Trump, quote, deranged and dangerous.
1: Number two.
2: Jim Baker, the TV preacher who was brought down by a sex and fraud scandal, has died. Here's Baker on ABC News in the middle of the scandal.
4: I've been wanting to talk to my partner. I want to tell them that I love them, that I'm sorry for what's been happening, and that we've asked God to forgive us, and we asked them to forgive us.
2: He was 86 years old. No cause of death was given.
1: Number three.
2: There is some relief at the pump this week. Here's Gas Buddy's Patrick DeHaan.
5: We also have more oil flowing through the Strait of Hormuz, and then you have gas tax suspensions as well. But once those are all factored in, I don't know that we have enough momentum for the national average yet to fall below $4, and there may not be enough momentum to get diesel prices below $6.
2: AAA data says the national average currently sits at $4.36 per gallon. Governor Kathy Hochul has issued an executive order declaring a state disaster emergency due to surging measles cases across New York and neighboring states. Officials have confirmed that measles cases in Pennsylvania have surpassed 1,000 this year. President Trump said he will start paying for the pro-Trump ads that have aired in recent weeks with money raised by his super PAC. Love will cost you. Zola reports that a typical wedding costs roughly $35,000. However, the divorce can be just as expensive. The priciest state to part ways, California, where costs rack up to roughly $30,000. In second is NYC at nearly $28,000.
0: Man.
2: Oof. It's expensive to fall in love or fall out of love. This is one of my biggest fears.
0: You don't even have somebody yet. What do you mean?
2: I know. This is what I'm saying. Like, what if you pick the wrong partner and then it bites you in the butt?
0: Let's get there first. I'm finding a partner before you just spent like 30 grand getting rid of them. You don't even have them yet. Calm down. Jeez. Such negativity. I don't need negative vibes here when we're talking about this.
2: All right. I'll try.
0: 6 minutes now in front of the hour.
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2: 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Download the app and listen to the show live anywhere, anytime. Thanks for being with us. A man has chosen an unusual moment in life to propose. Kevin Casa and Megan Quinn were traveling from Philadelphia for a vacation last Thursday when they were caught in a chain reaction crash involving dozens of vehicles near Lake Marion in South Carolina. Highway Patrol says the massive pileup on I-95 was caused by fog. During the chaos, Casa grabbed a bag from their car and pulled out an engagement ring he had hidden. As they stood on a bridge, Casa asked Quinn to marry him. She immediately said yes. The two were treated for their minor injuries at MUSC Health Orangeburg, where hospital staff learned about the incident and posted about it on social media. He had planned to propose the following day, but after the crash, he admitted he didn't necessarily know what tomorrow meant. That'll do it for this hour. For Nicole Murray and Mike Gavin, I'm Gordon Deal. 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
0: 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This has been a Natural Resources Minute from the Minnesota DNR.

0: Joe was exempt from the federal highway tax, about 24 cents a gallon. Until now, putting red dye diesel in a truck on the highway was illegal.
1: ABC's Sophie Flay, the president rallying in Nebraska, a state he easily won in 2024. Protests on the campus of Cornell University as ABC obtains phone calls made between Jane Doe and one of those she is accusing of raping her at a frat house 2 years ago.
2: He's the guy who, at two points in this Snapchat message, writes to this entire group, which has nearly 60 members in it, that they should come up to this room and, quote, whip it out. There is even a moment as well where he sends what appears to be a photo of him and Jane Doe in the bedroom that he sends to this entire fraternity group chat. When he's trying to explain why did so many people end up in the bedroom, he phrases it more in terms of it was late, it was crowded, people were on the balcony, they just kind of flowed in. Whereas in these messages, you can see he's explicitly inviting people to come up.
1: ABC's Peter Haralambos. The Nobel Prize in Physics awarded to a University of Wisconsin scientist who led a team credited with the discovery of high-energy neutrinos in outer space. The Nobel Committee says that helped pave the way for a new kind of astronomy. More than 35 million Californians are under heat alerts again today, with Southern and Central California in dangerous conditions. Downtown L.A., Burbank, San Diego, all setting highs for temperature. This is ABC News.
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1: Good morning. It's 6:03. Today is Tuesday, October 6, 2026, in downtown Rochester, 55. The Olmsted County Sheriff's Office says an ATV operator died in an apparent crash last week. Deputies responded to an unknown medical call at a property southeast of Rochester in the 6,000 block of Stagecoach Road. A spokesman said deputies found the operator's body and suspected that he drove off a drop-off on the property. The man's name has not been released. A Rochester man is facing a pair of second-degree assault charges for allegedly attacking a woman with a baseball bat. The criminal complaint against 44-year-old Douglas Laquandris Baskerville says he hit the victim in the head area multiple times at a Rochester apartment on Saturday afternoon. He is scheduled to make his first court appearance this morning. A 25-year-old man charged in a burglary and shooting that happened this past August in Austin intends to enter a guilty plea. Joe Louis Castaneda and another man were accused of breaking into the victim's home and shooting him in the back on the morning of August 3rd. Police later found the alleged assailants and apprehended them after they fled from the suspect vehicle. Castaneda was charged with multiple counts of first-degree burglary, illegal possession of a firearm, and second-degree assault. Under the terms of the plea deal, he agreed to admit to the second-degree assault count in exchange for the dismissal of the other charges. The agreement calls for a 60-month prison sentence. The cases against the other alleged burglar and the alleged getaway driver remain ongoing. And the state trial for Vance Belter has been pushed back to May of next year. The lawyers representing the man who was convicted at the federal level for killing House Speaker Emerita Melissa Hortman and her husband Mark and shooting State Senator John Hoffman and his wife last summer indicated they needed additional time to review evidence in the state case. The trial in Hennepin County Court was originally scheduled to start next month. For more news, download and check out the free KROC News app or visit krocnews.com. 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
2: Sunny and quite mild today with highs topping out near 79 degrees. Winds turn to the west 5 to 15 miles per hour. Higher gusts possible. Tonight, mostly clear skies, diminishing winds, lows drop to 51. Then Wednesday, lots more sunshine and highs warm to the low 70s. This is Phil Jensko.

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1: Blaming Tehran. Good morning, I'm Gordon Deal, along with Nicole Murray on this Tuesday, October 6th. Glad you could join us. Here's what we have for you this hour.
2: President Trump says the U.S. removed Air Force bombers from a British base because of threats by Iran.
1: A convicted terrorist who carried out a deadly shooting spree at Fort Hood will be put to death by firing squad.
2: Jim Baker, the pioneering televangelist brought down by a fraud and a sex scandal, has died at 86.
1: And how American consumers are barging their way through inflation and driving economic growth.
3: And the spending is growing not just because prices are higher, we all know prices are higher, but Americans are also buying more stuff too. So spending is going up both because prices are higher and because we are buying more things and more services.
1: Gene Whalen at the Wall Street Journal on consumer spending rising despite inflation frustration. President Trump says a threat linked to Iran has prompted the removal of American B-1 bombers from a British airbase northwest of London. The Wall Street Journal says the planned attack was part of a multifaceted Iranian plot to target the aircraft and kill personnel at RAF Fairford, including American pilots. Reuters says Fairford is one of the most important European bases for the U.S., being one of only a few suitable for heavy bombers, such as the B-1 aircraft. All American bombers at the base have returned to the U.S. Separately, Trump is catching heat for suggesting letting Iran take out Los Angeles and San Diego. He made the remarks during a campaign rally in Nebraska.
4: It's a small price to pay for keeping the world safe, keeping our country safe. They can take out a city. Let them take out Los Angeles. Let them take out San Diego. This is a very small price to pay.
1: San Diego Mayor Todd Gloria said, quote, keep our city out of your reckless war talk. A convicted terrorist who opened fire on unarmed American soldiers at Fort Hood, Texas in 2009 has been sentenced to death by firing squad. We get more from this morning's Mike Gavin.
5: Pentagon spokesperson Sean Parnell announced on social media that Defense Secretary Pete Hegseth recommended death by firing squad, and President Trump approved it. Nidal Hassan killed 13 people and wounded 32 others while shouting Allahu Akbar during the attack. In defending himself in court, he said, quote, we are imperfect Muslims trying to establish the perfect religion. The Associated Press says that over the last 400 years, at least 144 civilian prisoners have been executed by shooting. The Army Secretary will set the time and place of the execution. Gordon.
1: Thanks, Mike. The most recent death by firing squad was Brad Sigmund last year in South Carolina. The 67-year-old was convicted of killing his ex-girlfriend's parents in 2001. He chose that method over the electric chair and lethal injection. Facing a challenging midterm landscape for the GOP, President Trump has taken extraordinary steps targeting the election at every turn. The president is harnessing the power of the federal government in ways that election experts say are unprecedented. Analysis from Joey Garrison, White House correspondent at USA Today. Joey, name some of the steps taken.
6: Yeah, I mean, President Trump has really kind of pushed the boundaries ahead of these midterms to try to boost Republicans. I mean, right now, there are millions of dollars worth of advertisements paid for by the U.S. government running, you know, that are boosting Trump and his agenda. And though they're not citing the upcoming election or Republicans by name, they're clearly ads intended to help Republicans a month out from the election. And so that's one way right there. In addition, he has had a handful of real kind of government cash giveaways or promises of financial money if Republicans win the midterms. This past week, he gave started sending $500 Affordable Care Act, quote, refund checks to about a million Americans over the weekend. He announced that 20 million seniors will be getting almost $100 from this pool of funds called the Medicare Improvement Funds. And then, as I referenced a second ago, during the midterm convention, he announced $5,000 for all Americans.

0: Americans if Republicans keep control of Congress. And so those are some of the things we've seen ahead of time. And then he's also not ruled out things like invoking the Insurrection Act during the midterms. He was asked about it in the news in a Time magazine interview just last week, and that would enable the president to deploy troops to election sites potentially. That's something he has just not ruled out. That raises questions for a lot of critics of Trump of hey, what might he do next before the midterms or once voting has started?
1: Yeah. Under what scenario would that one develop, Joey?
0: The Insurrection Act?
1: Yeah.
0: Well, it's unclear. I mean, Democrats have been worried about it because it's something that President Trump just hasn't flatly rejected. And the Joint Chiefs of Staff Chairman Dan Kane, in a letter to Democrats last month, said that there are no plans to send troops to polling places. He was asked to weigh in on the matter by Elisa Slotkin, who's a Senate Democrat from Michigan. However, Trump is still flatly not ruled it out. And I think the people wonder whether, you know, if the midterms are coming down to a handful of states, and let's say they're still counting ballots in Michigan or Detroit, hey, is this something that the president can invoke? These are the sorts of concerns that Democrats have right now.
1: We're speaking with Joey Garrison, White House correspondent at USA Today. The story is called Trump Takes Extraordinary Steps to Target Midterms. How about the effort to purge non-citizens from voting rolls? What's the status of that?
0: Yeah, I mean, that's been ongoing, and it's something the White House has defended in order to get people who aren't eligible to vote off voting rolls. But critics say that other people are caught up in that process. And then it, again, raises they say it's part of a larger effort to raise doubts about the legitimacy of the elections. You'll recall a couple months ago, Trump gave a primetime speech to the nation. It was back in July, where he raised warnings and alarm about the security of U.S. elections, and also posed the idea of Chinese interference in the elections, pointing to the 2020 election. And I think critics right now, wonder why, believe Trump might be planting the seeds way back then for future action that could transpire if he doesn't get the results that he wants in the midterm elections. And, just as recently as the remarks he gave a couple days ago in rallies in Oklahoma and Texas, referred to Democrats as cheaters and says that they only win by cheating.
1: Nice, Joey. Joey Garrison, White House correspondent at USA Today. By the way, Trump said yesterday he will start paying for the pro-Trump ads with money raised by his super PAC after his administration drew intense pushback for using public funds on the ads. If you've missed anything from today's show, you can always catch a podcast. 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
3: Thanks for spending time with us. Jim Baker, the charismatic evangelical preacher who built a Christian TV empire, only to see it collapse in scandal and prison, died yesterday. He was 86. His second wife, Lori Baker, made the announcement on the Facebook page of Baker's most recent TV show, The Jim Baker Show. She did not identify a cause of death. Baker, a Michigan native, and his first wife, Tammy Faye, started a puppet show on a Virginia TV station in the 1970s that turned into a high-energy, Southern-flavored talk show called The PTL Club on cable. But PTL, short for things like Praise the Lord or People That Love, collapsed in 1987 when it was revealed that it had paid more than $250,000 to Jessica Hahn, a church secretary with whom he had a one-time tryst years earlier. Here he is from an appearance on ABC's Nightline about his opulent lifestyle.
4: In 1 week, I raised $30 million at one time last year. And Tammy's records and our books and all have brought in literally millions of dollars. And instead of royalties, we took a salary controlled by the board of directors.
3: 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Here's Nicole Murray.
2: And now, the three big things you need to know. Number one.
5: President Trump said the U.S. bombers that were moved from an air base in England were relocated due to threats linked to Iran.
6: We had a threat, and if we're going to be threatened, we'll just move them, and that sort of alleviates that. And we actually know the people that made the threat, and they've got themselves in a big problem.
5: Meanwhile, California Governor Gavin Newsom is criticizing President Trump after he suggested letting Iran, quote, take out Los Angeles and San Diego during a campaign rally in Nebraska.
2: Number two.
5: The Pentagon says that President Trump has ordered the use of a firing squad to execute the former U.S. Army psychiatrist who killed 13 people at Fort Hood, Texas, in a 2009 shooting spree. The Army secretary will set the time and place of the execution for Nidal Hassan.
2: Number three.
5: Nolan Wells' family has called for a federal investigation into his death after a grand jury reviewing the evidence determined last month that no criminal charges are warranted. Nolan's mother spoke out.
7: So it is our plea that his case is reopened, yeah, Reexamined. But also that the authorities do their job.
5: The 18-year-old's body was recovered in July off the coast of Mississippi, and authorities said they suspect he drowned. President Trump said he is concerned about the suspected plague case in Russia.
6: Well, we're looking at it very strongly. We just heard about it. And they call it pneumonia. And pneumonia, you know, years ago you could treat pneumonia easier. The the microbes and the germs have gotten stronger.

0: disproportionately, but we'll help them.
1: NBC News reported yesterday that roughly 200 people were under medical observation in Siberia after a 28-year-old lab worker who was possibly exposed to the pneumonic plague died. President Trump said he will start paying for the pro-Trump ads that have aired in recent weeks with money raised by his super PAC. The announcement comes after his administration drew intense pushback for using public funds on the ads.
2: Run him out of this dome. First carry, and there he goes. Bijan Robinson, there are no flags, and that is a touchdown.
1: Joe Buck with the call on ESPN as Bijan Robinson scored a 59-yard touchdown run in the first quarter to put the Atlanta Falcons up 7-0 against the New Orleans Saints on Monday Night Football. The final score, Falcons 45, Saints 24.
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0: Thanks for being with us. The IRS has begun notifying some taxpayers who may be eligible for a new retirement cash contribution debuting next year. Insight from Ken Mahoney, CEO of Mahoney Asset Management and author of a book called Not Your Father's Retirement. Ken, what is this saver's match?
1: Well, a saver's match, again, I think most people know what it's like to get an employer match, 401k, 403b. But this is the government match. This is a federal government that's going to provide money. It was created under Secure 2.0, begins qualifying retirement contributions in 2027. So we still got some time on this. Now, how do you get this? Well, again, the government's going to put in 50 cents for every dollar you contribute. So if you put in 2,000, the max, by the way, is 2,000, and which you get 1,000 from the government. So again, if you only have 1,000 put in, the government will give you 500. But it is kind of tricky, Gordon, because you got to qualify for this. And it's really kind of tailored towards lower moderate income workers. So single, let's say around 35,000 or less you make, you could put in the full $2,000 and the government will match $1,000. Again, if you make more than 35,500, this program unfortunately not going to work for you.
0: Yeah.
1: If you're married, that number jumps to 41,000. Again, if you make less than that, then you can make these contributions. The problem I have to say though with this, Gordon, is anytime government rolls out things, it makes it rather confusing, right?
0: Yeah.
1: And some people who are qualified don't think they're qualified, and those are not. And the problem is, you know, only about 5% of people actually take up the government on these type of programs. Again, I think it's a great program, but you probably need to check with your accountant, your CPA, someone to make sure that you do qualify before you go ahead and add money to your retirement account. So there's not a new vehicle. If you already have a 401k plan, you make a contribution, you let the IRS know, hey, you made a $2,000 contribution. We're waiting for $1,000 to come into that plan. So there's no separate plan if you already have a 401k, a 403b. But the only problem that we have is income limits. You are stuck with these income limits. And if you're above that, unfortunately, nice, but it won't work for you.
0: Yeah. I initially thought, too, wow, what a great way to get college kids maybe off and running because they work part-time while they're in school. But they're not eligible, are they?
1: No. You know, so if full-time students, not eligible, have to be older than 18 years old. You know, these things are kind of tricky. I just wish sometimes they roll these things out and not have any restrictions and have everybody participate because, hey, the more people that are getting retired or being more self-sufficient and putting money away for their own retirement, less of a chance of government resources down the road for that same individual. So, again, it's a great program for those that will implement it. My guess is like other programs that come out like this with income limits, it's probably going to be a few percent, but it's good to know if you're in that few percent and you're making those contributions and the government, why not? By the way, the compounded interest, here's something pretty interesting.

0: someone who is 30 years old puts in $2,000 in a $1,000 match, waits 30 years, and gets roughly a 7% return, I tagged it at, it's $300,000. So a lot of threes there. 30-year-old for 30 years, $3,000 put away towards retirement at the age of 60 would be nearly $300,000.
1: Thanks, Ken. Ken Mahoney, CEO of Mahoney Asset Management. Again, the book is called Not Your Father's Retirement. 30 minutes after the hour on This Morning, America's First News.
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8: Good morning. It's 6:30 in downtown Rochester, 57. The November election is 4 weeks from today, and the two candidates for governor squared off yesterday in an economic forum in Golden Valley. Republican House Speaker Lisa Damuth said,
10: "That is what Minnesotans expect, a business economy that grows, education that thrives, ending of the fraud, and moving us forward. That is my commitment to you as your next governor."
8: DFL Senator Amy Klobuchar talked about a loss in Washington that has really hurt Minnesotans.
11: Affordable Care Act tax credits has really walloped our state. Those are people on the individual market, small businesses, people who are farmers and ranchers. And if we don't get it extended in Washington, I will do it in Minnesota, because 8 million people have been tossed off their health care nationally.
8: A Minneapolis man will spend decades in prison for the 2025 murder of a 19-year-old man. 28-year-old Seneca Lee Jones was sentenced yesterday to 40 years in prison for the shooting death of Darnell Mapp III in Hennepin County. A jury found Jones guilty in August of second-degree intentional murder and illegally possessing a firearm following a two-week trial. Hennepin County Attorney Mary Moriarty says the sentence protects the community but does not undo harm caused by the killing. Jones received credit for 320 days already served. And Minnesota's congressional delegation is urging the U.S. Department of Agriculture to provide financial relief for turkey farmers hit hard by an avian virus. In a letter sent by Republican Congressman Brad Finstead, lawmakers asked USDA officials to allow losses from the virus to qualify for assistance. The disease has killed more than 2.2 million birds since 2024. More news on the KROC News app.
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13: Sunny and quite mild today with highs topping out near 79 degrees. Winds turn to the west 5 to 15 miles per hour. Higher gusts possible. Tonight, mostly clear skies, diminishing winds, lows drop to 51. And then Wednesday, lots more sunshine and highs warm to the low 70s. This is Phil Jensko.

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5: 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Americans are spending more on food, travel, couches, Halloween decor, and almost anything else they want or need, pushing through inflation and their own gloomy feelings about the economy. Here's Gene Whalen, economics reporter at the Wall Street Journal. Gene, set the scene.
6: So, you know, Americans feel really down about the economy. They're recording some of the lowest consumer sentiment data ever. When asked about the economy, they say it's terrible, and yet their spending is growing a lot. And the spending is growing not just because prices are higher. We all know prices are higher. But Americans are also buying more stuff, too. So spending is going up both because prices are higher and because we are buying more things and more services. So for the year that ended in August, household spending was up 6.1% over the year before that. And that's a faster pace of growth than at the end of last year when annual growth was up about 4.3%. So our spending has accelerated since the end of last year.
5: Jeez. So are the wealthy then necessarily doing more than their usual share here?
6: That's part of it. And by wealthy, you know, we can define that kind of broadly to mean any sort of upper middle class person who has a lot of disposable income at the moment, partly because people who own their own homes or who have 401ks have seen a lot of gains over the last 4 or 5 years. Home values are up a lot. People's stock portfolios have soared. And that has given them the confidence to feel wealthier because they are wealthier and therefore to go out and spend more. So yes, those folks, the older folks, people who own homes and stocks are spending a lot more. But we also see spending rising among, you know, across different income levels too. So it's not just that older folks or wealthier folks are spending. And, you know, part of it is just, although the job market may seem not great to some, the unemployment rate right now is still pretty low by historical standards. It's hovering just above 4%, which in the grand scheme of things is still very low. So most people who want work can get it. They are earning an income and they're still out there spending.
5: We're speaking with Gene Whalen, economics reporter at the Wall Street Journal. The story is called The Mighty American Consumer is Crashing Through Inflation and Driving Growth. What could this mean for, say, the holiday shopping season, Gene?
6: Well, some retailers and credit card companies are expecting a decent holiday shopping season. MasterCard, for instance, expects holiday shopping to rise 5.5% this year, which would be the fastest growth since 2022. Rising prices would probably account for about half of that increase, and the other half would come from a higher volume of purchases, MasterCard said. So there are some, you know, some decent expectations for the holiday season as well.
5: Yeah. How could spending stall here?
6: Yeah, so one note of caution about this is that part of what's funding the spending is not just income. It is that people are taking on more debt and that they are using up more of their savings as well. So the savings rate, what is known as the personal savings rate, which is the percentage of your after-tax income that you save. So we measure that, and across all of America, that rate is about 4.1% at the moment. We are saving 4.1% of our after-tax income, And that's lower than it was before the pandemic.

0: when it was, 7 or 8%. So that means people have lower savings now. They're spending more of their savings. So, when they inevitably run out of savings or take on more credit than they want, if their income hasn't risen a lot, that could really stall spending.
1: I think too, to touch on the consumer sentiment, I guess it's just hard even for economists to explain, right? Why sentiment is so low and spending keeps roaring.
0: Yeah, it used to be before the pandemic in particular that when consumer sentiment was low, spending was low too. So people would say, I don't like this economy, and they would spend less. Since the pandemic, those two things have really been decoupling. So sentiment is low now, but spending is high.
1: Thanks, Gene. Gene Whalen, economics reporter at the Wall Street Journal. Hey, if you've missed anything from today's show, there's an easy way to catch up. Just tell Alexa, Siri, or Google to play This Morning with Gordon Deal. 20 minutes now in front of the hour. Coming up next, the restaurant charging you a fee for employee benefits.
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3: Thanks for spending time with us. Welcome into Tuesday. It is time now for the mic drop with this morning's Mike Gavin.
4: Good morning. We have a couple stories about inflated tips and fees to talk about today. Let's start in New York, where a woman visited a Shake Shack location at JFK Airport and found a weird 48-cent charge on her receipt. In a TikTok video, the woman named Zoe shows the receipt in question, which contains the line "Emp Ben" with the 48-cent charge, which can be deduced to mean employee benefits. Zoe asks, as many of us would, why are we paying for Shake Shack's employee benefits? She was also irked that she was prompted to tip so that one employee could take the bag from another employee and just hand it to her. And to add insult to injury, her meal cost $18 and she didn't even get a drink. Now, the charge is apparently allowed in New York airports, though that didn't stop some commenters from saying that she should dispute it.
3: Oh, man.
4: Yeah.
3: They're allowed to do this.
4: Yeah, and I guess it's not just Shake Shack. And I think this particular location, not actually owned by Shake Shack. It's owned by some other or run by some other company. And I guess, you know, pretty much all of the restaurants, I guess, in an airport are allowed to do this and probably do this. Mm-hmm. We're not singling them out. But in any case, we just don't need to see these extra weird fees at the bottom of our receipt.
3: Right. They don't sit well because we're traveling. We're already out probably a good bit of money these days.
4: Yeah.
3: So it just doesn't pass the smell test.
4: Well, and here's why. Because it allows them to make the price of the food cheaper. Because the price of the food is, you know, 48 cents in theory cheaper than it would be normally. So they make it look a little bit cheaper up on the board, but then they add these extra fees at the end. Yeah. That's the annoying part.
3: To be fair also, we know when we go to airports, and like me, once I get past TSA, I'm in hound dog mode.
4: Yes.
3: So I'm ready for like the sloppy bacon, egg, and cheese sandwich and a couple of mimosas or something. So I know I'm going to pay a little extra on top of it, but I wouldn't like seeing this.
4: So you wouldn't even notice because the grease from your burger is going to drip onto your receipt.
3: Probably.
4: And you're not even going to know that there you ever charged for this.
3: Yeah. Or after the second mimosa at 6 a.m. we'll be like, who else needs a tip? I'm just signing off on tips left and right.
4: Yes, yes. And most of us, let's face it, aren't great at math. So we're often willing to believe a restaurant when they calculate the tip for us. We probably should stop doing that if this viral video is to be believed. Man says he visited a Texas Roadhouse in Arkansas, and his bill came to $66.66. And the 20% tip suggested by the tablet he was paying his bill on was $16.28. Now, I'll save you from opening your calculator app. That's more than 20%. It's closer to 25%. Now, there could be a reason for this. Texas Roadhouse says that the suggested tip amounts are calculated after tax and before any discounts are applied, which can affect the numbers you see on screen. Though others have claimed that they've had the same thing happen to them and swear that they didn't get any discounts.
3: Mm.
4: Yeah, I've seen that before, like when you pay maybe with a gift card, you say maybe a portion of your bill, maybe you put in like a $20 or $50 gift card, but you still have to pay, and then the tip that's calculated at the bottom is calculated on your full bill, which it should be, by the way.
3: Yeah.
4: It was calculated on your full bill instead of with the discount taken out. But, you know, in this case, he kind of swears that this did not happen.
3: I think depending on the service is how I decide if I'm going to tip, including the tax.
4: Yeah.
3: It was like ordinary and the server didn't make an effort. It's 20%, but not including the tax.
4: Because a lot of people, they say without the tax, they take the tax off. I mean, I just do it with tax. Yeah. It's just easier that way. But you go by, that's how you

0: judge.
1: I do the math.
0: What kind of tip they're going to get.
1: Yeah. I can do the math in my head, though. So.
0: Look at you.
1: I'm so proud of that.
0: Yeah.
1: 13 minutes in front of the hour.
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6: 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Weather is the big story right now. Our ag weather specialist Dan Lemke in with us.
7: Absolutely, Lynn. The forecast looks favorable for field conditions in Minnesota this week. That's according to DTN meteorologist John Baranek.
8: It's a very warm week for us. Very few chances for rain. And we may get some showers over southern Minnesota on Friday. But, you know, it's all kind of really spotty stuff that really isn't going to amount to a whole lot. Otherwise, we've got quite a bit of warm weather to go along with it. Temperatures here tomorrow on Tuesday are going to be up in a lot of the 60s and 70s. And we may be pushing 80 across southern Minnesota tomorrow. And we're going to bring in some really warm air for the weekend as well. Kind of a repeat of that. Lots of 70s. I mean, we may be hitting 80s over the weekend in some parts of the state too. So it's looking like it's going to be very warm, overall very dry, and a very great week to get outside and do some work.
6: And Dan, we've been talking farm progress is really moving along now.
7: Oh, absolutely. Yeah, a lot of folks over the weekend probably got started, and this week is going to change the landscape significantly as folks are out there and, as they say, making hay while the sun shines.
6: Absolutely, just what we needed. And that's the morning update on the Linder Farm Network.
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1: Thanks for spending time with us. Recent reports and viral social media posts have highlighted the potential for mold and bacteria to build up inside home coffee makers. While beans marketed as tested for mold have left some drinkers wondering what may be lurking beyond the carafe. But Heather Perry, CEO of Klatch Coffee, told Fox News there's little reason for most home brewers to panic. For one, she says coffee being branded as tested for mold is 100% a marketing thing. Two, the carafe needs more attention than the reservoir. Coffee stains can build up in insulated carafes, which can throw off the taste. Three, for homes with hard water, she says mineral buildup can gradually affect the machine's performance and ultimately the taste of home-brewed coffee. And number four, oils can build up in your grinder too, so check the hopper and grounds area for an oily film. 8 minutes in front of the hour on This Morning. Once again, here's Nicole Murray.
11: And now, the three big things you need to know. Number one.
12: President Trump said the U.S. abruptly moved a dozen B-1 bomber aircraft from a U.K. military base because of threats by Iran. Trump, during a Nebraska campaign rally, also suggested letting Iran, quote, take out Los Angeles and San Diego.
13: Let them take out Los Angeles. Let them take out San Diego. This is a very small price to pay. And it's going to be over with very soon. It's essentially almost over with.
12: California Governor Gavin Newsom criticized the comments, calling Trump, quote, deranged and dangerous.

0: Number two.
1: Jim Baker, the televangelist who built a Christian television empire brought down by a sex and fraud scandal, has died. Here's Baker on ABC News in the middle of the scandal.
2: I feel we've made a mistake, and we're very sorry about it. And I feel that if I had it to do over again, you know, we would just say no, and we would not do it.
1: He was 86 years old. No cause of death was given.
0: Number three.
1: The FBI has arrested a woman at Los Angeles International Airport as she was leaving the country and accused her of spying on the Taiwan president's family for China. California U.S. Attorney Bill Asaley.
3: It's no secret that China considers Taiwan one of its adversaries, and so they were keeping tabs on the president and his family members.
1: 34-year-old Wang Ying Zhang is being charged with acting as an unregistered agent for the Chinese government. U.S. officials say that the alleged attacker on the Fly Dubai flight to Israel was intending to crash the plane into Tel Aviv's Ben Gurion Airport. Omani national Hammam al-Hammani had previously been flagged by Oman Air as a security risk. Governor Kathy Hochul has issued an executive order declaring a state disaster emergency due to surging measles cases across New York and neighboring states. Officials have confirmed that measles cases in Pennsylvania have surpassed 1,000 so far this year. A new Kellogg survey in Australia shows that 64% of the country's singles are open to meeting for breakfast on a first date.
4: Okay. Well, maybe you look your best.
1: No. I'm not setting an alarm to go on a date. We wake up early enough throughout the week. Why does it have to be first thing in the morning?
4: Well, then if it goes badly, like, you have the rest of the day to sort of shake it off, you know, instead of a date that goes badly at night, and you maybe it disrupts your sleep. How about
1: okay, that? That's what the beautiful thing brunch is for. Meet midday, have a few mimosas. If it goes bad, you still have the whole afternoon.
4: All right. 6 minutes now in front of the hour.
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5: Joining us, a Long Island high school student achieved a perfect score on the New York State Chemistry Regents, ending a 25-year challenge set by his teacher. CBS News says Baldwin High School chemistry teacher Anthony Simonelli promised $100 to any student who scored 100 on the difficult exam, hoping a financial incentive would motivate students. For decades, year after year, students fell short. That changed when JoJo Yawson became the first student to achieve a perfect score. Yawson says he plans to pursue a career in civil engineering. Meanwhile, Simonelli says he's now offering $200 for the next perfect score. For Nicole Murray and Mike Gavin, I'm Gordon Deal. 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
1: Good morning. It's 7:03 in downtown Rochester. It's 57. Firefighters rescued a person who fell from a retaining wall near the Silver Lake Dam last night. Emergency crews responded to the scene after 7:30 p.m. Preliminary first responder reports indicated the person fell about 12 feet. A Rochester Fire Department captain says the individual was located along the shoreline and brought up the embankment using a low-angle rope operation. The person was transported by ambulance. Their name and description of their condition have not been released. A man lost his life in an ATV crash at a rural property southeast of Rochester Friday afternoon. The Olmsted County Sheriff's Office says deputies responded to an unknown medical at a property in the 6,000 block of Stagecoach Road Southeast and found the ATV operator dead at the scene. The Sheriff's Office suspects that he drove over a drop-off at the property. The man's name has not been released. A St. Paul man has been sentenced to nearly 9 years in prison for a machine gun bust that happened in Rochester in February of last year. The charges against 32-year-old Richard Lurie Taylor say Rochester police found him with a loaded handgun equipped with an extended magazine that also had a semi-automatic sear switch. Taylor had an active arrest warrant at the time and was alleged to have fled on foot when law enforcement tried to apprehend him at a Northwest Rochester gas station. He was convicted of illegal possession of a firearm by a person convicted of a violent crime, possession of a trigger activator for a machine gun, and misdemeanor fleeing police at the end of a trial held in August. And felony assault charges have been filed against a Rochester man accused of attacking a woman with a baseball bat. The criminal complaint alleges 44-year-old Douglas Laquandris Baskerville hit the woman in the head multiple times at a Rochester apartment on Saturday. He's charged with two counts of second-degree assault, misdemeanor domestic assault, and disorderly conduct. He is due to make his first court appearance in the case this morning. For more news, download and check out the free KROC News app or visit krocnews.com. 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
2: Mainly sunny skies today with daytime highs approaching 78. Lows level off around 52 tonight. Clear skies. Daytime highs approaching 71 tomorrow. Lots of sunshine. Sunshine mixed with clouds at times and dry Thursday and Friday with highs in the mid-60s. From the Weatherology Weather Center, I'm meteorologist Paul Trombley.

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1: Pointing a finger at Tehran. Good morning, I'm Gordon Deal, along with Nicole Murray on this Tuesday, October 6th. Thanks for joining us. Here's what's up this hour.
2: The U.S. says it brought home its Air Force bombers from a British military base because of drone threats from Iran.
1: A convicted terrorist who killed 13 and wounded 32 during a Fort Hood shooting spree will be put to death by firing squad.
2: TV preacher Jim Baker, brought down by a fraud conviction and a sex scandal, has died at 86.
1: And even some students say AI has gone too far in the classroom, including eighth grader Richard Scott in Pennsylvania.
3: And eventually, and this is a true story, his grades started falling. Even though he got mostly B's in quarterly marking periods, he failed the final. And he told me it slowed my thinking down. You know, when I was in a test and I couldn't use AI, it was hard to think.
1: Shalini Ramachandran at the Wall Street Journal on the pushback for the rollout of Google's AI tools in classrooms. President Trump says a threat linked to Iran has prompted the removal of American B-1 bombers from a British airbase northwest of London. The planes had been stationed at RAF Fairford and had recently been used in U.S. strikes on Iran. Last week, five British men were arrested near the base on suspicion of preparing terrorist attacks. Reuters says Fairford is one of the most important European bases for the U.S., being one of only a few suitable for heavy bombers like the B-1. Played a key role in previous U.S. campaigns in the Middle East. Separately, Trump is catching heat for suggesting letting Iran take out Los Angeles and San Diego. He made the remarks during a campaign rally in Nebraska.
4: Let them take out Los Angeles. Let them take out San Diego. This is a very small price to pay, and it's going to be over with very soon. It's essentially almost over with.
1: L.A. Mayor Karen Bass wrote on social media, quote, "The role of a president is to protect the country, not encourage attacks on American lives." A convicted terrorist who opened fire on unarmed American soldiers at Fort Hood, Texas in 2009 has been sentenced to death by firing squad. We get more from this morning's Mike Gavin.
5: Pentagon spokesperson Sean Parnell announced on social media that Defense Secretary Pete Hegseth recommended death by firing squad and President Trump approved it. Nidal Hassan killed 13 people and wounded 32 others while shouting Allahu Akbar during the attack. In defending himself in court, he said, quote, "We are imperfect Muslims trying to establish the perfect religion." The Associated Press says that over the last 400 years, at least 144 civilian prisoners have been executed by shooting. The Army Secretary will set the time and place of the execution. Gordon.
1: Thanks, Mike. The most recent death by firing squad was Brad Sigmund last year in South Carolina. The 67-year-old was convicted of killing his ex-girlfriend's parents. Back in 2001, he chose the method over the electric chair and lethal injection. And the woman who survived two lethal injections by the Tennessee Department of Corrections still be put to death, even as she's on a ventilator in the hospital. Meanwhile, lawmakers in Tennessee say they expect to take up legislation banning lethal injection when they return to Nashville. Her attorney wants the state to commute her sentence, meaning reduce it by taking the death sentence off the table. More about the case of 50-year-old Krista Pike, a convicted killer, sentenced to death in 1996. We're joined now by Fordham University Law School professor Deborah Denno, who researches capital punishment. Deborah, what was your reaction as the news broke?
6: My initial reaction was one of shock. I absolutely couldn't believe it. At the same time, it was one of acceptance. I mean, this sort of thing had just happened in May in Tennessee. It's happened. Krista Pike was the eighth execution in which somebody survived. So on the other hand, given the history, it made sense, unfortunately.
1: Mm. And so now what, I guess, as she lies in a hospital bed in ICU having survived a lethal injection, legally, the next steps are what here?
6: Well, there's several possible steps. First of all, it really depends on her future condition. If she remains comatose, of course, she can't be executed. Even if she's brain injured and is not aware of what punishment she's going to receive, she still won't be

0: executed. You have to be aware of what's going on and any kind of punishment you may be getting. So let's just assume that she does become aware. Then there's several possibilities. I'm assuming the state of Tennessee will want to execute her again, and there's several scenarios there. I mean, they could try to execute her or attempted execution with lethal injection, or they might try another method of punishment. I can see her attorneys being able to argue that because lethal injection really was cruel and unusual in her case, that she had asked for firing squad and hanging, and maybe trying one of those. Or alternatively, I think the strongest argument is what the attorneys themselves are asking for, that she just be incarcerated for the rest of her life.
1: Yeah. So square that then with cruel and unusual punishment here versus carrying out the law, which said she should be put to death, versus the type of execution.
0: Yes, I mean, you know, there's a lot going on every time there's an attempted execution. So on the one hand, I think a good argument can be made. I mean, the whole world saw this, that she suffered from severe pain and that an alternative method would be better. And that's basically the Eighth Amendment standard under the United States Constitution. On the other hand, putting her on life in prison would also make a lot of sense. So I think that would be the stronger argument of all of them.
1: Yeah. So a strange law question, I guess. She's on death row, so she still has rights, for example, like a cruel and unusual punishment?
0: That's right, absolutely. I mean, even if you're on death row, you certainly have the right to the prohibition of cruel and unusual punishment. Okay. Under the Eighth Amendment. And in this country, it's sort of odd because once somebody goes into an execution chamber, it's as though everyone looks at them differently, like they're not human anymore. Mm. And this is part of the problem with these execution methods and why they can go off the way they do and be so bizarrely cruel. So, but at the same time, we provide protections for these people. And that's what the Eighth Amendment is all about, and that's why it was initially created specifically to protect people who are going to be executed.
1: We're speaking with Professor Deborah Denno from the Fordham University School of Law. She's a capital punishment researcher, among other things. We're talking about the case from that Tennessee death row inmate, Krista Pike. Did you say before that she had actually asked for firing squad or hanging or something other than lethal injection?
0: That's right. She and her attorneys had asked either for the firing squad or for hanging as an alternative method of execution. She did not want to have lethal injection. She, listed out all her medical conditions. She was terrified at the prospect of exactly what happened to her.
1: And what do we presume happened, that they couldn't find a vein?
0: The presumption is they eventually did find a vein, but she has had a lifelong history of a difficult venous access. Her veins are very small. So it seems that they did find a vein eventually, and you could hear her, at least according to people in the chamber, you could hear her crying behind the curtain initially because they kept on poking her. So they did find IV access, and this is important from both a legal and, humanitarian perspective. But that said, once they started injecting the drug into her vein, it didn't go into her bloodstream. It went into her tissue, and it collected under her tissue, and it was extremely painful. It's what's called an IV infiltration problem.
1: Thanks, Deborah. Deborah Denno, Fordham University Law School professor who researches capital punishment. By the way, be sure to check out a podcast of today's program full of stories you won't hear this hour. On the podcast today, Trump's extraordinary efforts targeting the midterms and the infuriating fee showing up on restaurant receipts. You can find the podcast on Apple, Google, Spotify, or wherever you get your podcasts. 16 minutes after the hour.
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9: Thanks for being with us. Jim Baker, the televangelist who built a multi-million dollar evangelical broadcasting empire before a sex scandal and fraud conviction led to his public downfall, has died at 86. His second wife, Lori Baker, made the announcement on the Facebook page of Baker's most recent TV show. She did not disclose the cause of death. Baker and his first wife, Tammy Faye, started a puppet show on a Virginia TV station in the 1970s. It soon became a talk show called the PTL Club. But PTL, short variously for Praise the Lord or People That Love, collapsed in 1987 when it was revealed that it had paid off Church Secretary Jessica Hahn following an affair.
10: I feel we've made a mistake, and we're very sorry about it. And I feel that if I had it to do over again, you know, we would just say no, and we would not do it.
9: That was from ABC's Nightline. Baker was later convicted of fraud and spent time in prison. 20 minutes after the hour on This Morning, here's Nicole Murray.
8: And now, the three big things you need to know. Number one.
11: President Trump said the U.S. bombers that were moved from an airbase in England were relocated due to drone threats linked to Iran. Florida Congressman Brian Mast on Fox.
12: Thankfully, the U.S. military does not have any one single point of failure, right? We have bases from Germany, UK, Bahrain, Qatar, aircraft carriers in between so that we can move assets around and personnel around very, very rapidly.
11: Meanwhile, California Governor Gavin Newsom is criticizing Trump after he suggested letting Iran, quote, take out Los Angeles and San Diego during a campaign rally in Nebraska.
8: Number two.
11: The Pentagon says that President Trump has ordered the use of a firing squad to execute the former U.S. Army psychiatrist who killed 13 people at Fort Hood, Texas in a 2009 shooting spree. The Army Secretary will set the time and place of the execution for Nidal Hassan.
8: Number three.
11: Nolan Wells' family has called for a federal investigation into his death after a grand jury determined last month that no criminal charges are warranted. Nolan's mother spoke out.
13: As a mother, I cannot believe that. I cannot take that ruling, and I cannot move on with my life.
11: The 18-year-old's body was recovered in July off the coast of Mississippi, and authorities said they suspected he drowned. A former American Idol contestant has been sentenced to life without the possibility of parole for killing his wife in their Dayton, Ohio home earlier this year. Here's the judge handing down his sentence.
14: Your actions, Mr. Flynn, were abhorrent. The layers of deceit, manipulation, and cruelty that you have shown are quite honestly impossible to fathom.
11: Officials say 40-year-old Caleb Flynn also staged the scene to look like a home invasion. A Chicago woman has been charged with first-degree murder in the fatal stabbing of a 7-year-old girl who was attacked while walking on a South Side neighborhood sidewalk. Officials identified the suspect as 48-year-old Siobhan Gaydon. TLC.com reports that it takes roughly 6 months or 172 days for a person to decide if the person they are dating is marriage material.
9: Whoa, really?
11: It took you less than that?
9: Oh, man.
11: How long did it take for you and Kelly for you to really have that realization?
9: Like a month.
11: That's it?
9: Yeah.
11: Was there like a specific moment or just...
9: Just the way she looked in Levi's. I mean, she really wore jeans well. 23 minutes now after the hour.
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6: Thanks for being with us. The presence of Google in American classrooms through Chromebooks and its software partnerships with schools have provided a critical launchpad for its AI tools to reach kids. But the rollout has helped push many students to become academically and emotionally dependent on AI. Here's Shalini Ramachandran, investigative reporter at the Wall Street Journal. Shalini, what's going on?
7: So we spoke to more than 60 teachers, school officials, parents, children, clinicians across the country, and we really found that no tech giant has been more aggressive in putting AI in front of school children than Google. And what it's led to, according to all the people we spoke with, is that it's pushed many students to become academically and emotionally dependent on AI. And it's also starting to show up in the test scores. There have been sort of widespread international test scores and test score declines in various parts of the country too, New York, Denver, Boston, and then just recently the OECD put out the Program for International Student Assessment, which showed student scores fell to their lowest average in a quarter century. And U.S. scores for reading, of course, declined as well. And so people are starting to feel like this is the AI push is certainly a contributor to all of this.
6: Wow. What does it mean to be academically dependent on AI?
7: Yeah, well, it's interesting. I spoke to a lot of kids and parents, and I'll tell you the kind of story I heard often. You know, an eighth grader sees the Google search box on a school laptop and says, you know, these algebra questions are hard. So he starts to put those questions into the Google search bar, which now has this very helpful AI overview and AI mode chatbot, and quickly is able to finish off his daily schoolwork, his study guides, and then he's like, okay, well, it worked for that. I'll do it for my Edgar Allan Poe essay. I'll do it for my, when I need to do something for science class. And eventually, and this was a true story, his grades started falling. And you know, he, even though he got mostly B's in quarterly marking periods, he failed the final. And he told me it slowed my thinking down. You know, when I was in a test and I couldn't use AI, it was hard to think. And a lot of teachers told me that this was one of the first years, especially in these pockets where school districts have been very AI forward, where they felt like, you know, I can't tell you how many teachers told me students struggle to brainstorm, to think, to come up with a first sentence. And when there's AI sort of regularly available, there's the same think going on. They're kind of saying the same stuff about the short story or the discussion question. And it's starting to really trouble a lot of the teachers and counselors I spoke with.
6: Geez. Okay, fine. Now what, right?
7: Yeah, well, now I think a lot of parents are starting to push back, parents and teacher groups. These parent groups have successfully organized and pushed back against sort of open AI policies in certain places. So New York and LA just announced moratoriums for this year while they study the issue. And I think that backlash is starting to grow louder.
6: We're speaking with Shalini Ramachandran.

0: Investigative reporter at the Wall Street Journal. The story is called Google Pushed AI into Schools, and Even Students Say It's Gone Too Far. What does Google say about this, I guess, with regards to classroom stuff?
1: Yeah, so Google says that it is really undertaking, you know, public research and building its products in partnership with educators, and it says its core educational tools are sort of purpose-built.
0: Shalini Ramachandran at the Wall Street Journal. 30 minutes now after the hour.

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4: Good morning. It's 7:31 in downtown Rochester, 57. Fraud remains the top issue in Minnesota's governor race. During an economic forum on Monday, DFL Senator Amy Klobuchar talked about her plan.
5: Those people have to go to jail. But it's also about building trust again in our government. So people want to stay here and they want to move here and they want to live here.
4: Republican House Speaker Lisa Damoth said,
6: fraud in the state of Minnesota is a disrespect for taxpayers here in the state of Minnesota. Those dollars that are hard earned, that are meant to go sometimes to people that need it the most, weren't making it there.
4: The business forum was hosted by the Economic Club of Minnesota. Election day is 4 weeks from today. The state trial for Vance Belter has been pushed back to May of next year. The lawyers representing the man who was convicted at the federal level for killing House Speaker Emerita Melissa Hortman and her husband Mark and shooting State Senator John Hoffman and his wife last summer indicated that they needed additional time to review evidence in the state case. The trial in Hennepin County Court was originally scheduled to start next month. And two 21-year-old men were injured when they collided with a deer while driving their motorcycles on Highway 56 about 2 miles east of Leroy this morning. The State Patrol says 21-year-old Austin Draper of Waseca and 21-year-old Sebastian Southard of Elysian were traveling west when they hit the animal shortly after midnight. They suffered non-life-threatening injuries and were brought to St. Mary's Hospital. For more news, download and check out the free KROC News app or visit krocnews.com. 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
7: Mainly sunny skies today with daytime highs approaching 78. Lows level off around 52 tonight, clear skies. Daytime highs approaching 71 tomorrow, lots of sunshine. Sunshine mixed with clouds at times and dry Thursday and Friday with highs in the mid-60s. From the Weatherology Weather Center, I'm meteorologist Paul Trombley.
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9: Thanks for spending time with us. Welcome into Tuesday, October 6th. Gordon Deal with Nicole Murray. Some of our top stories and headlines. Trump says Air Force bombers were removed from a UK base because of the threat of drone attacks by Iran. Death by firing squad for a convicted terrorist who carried out a deadly shooting spree at Fort Hood in Texas 17 years ago. Saudi forces trying to retake areas around the Bab el Mandeb Strait from Houthi terrorists to ease the threat to oil exports. Fresh record high for the NASDAQ. Falcons pummeled the Saints in Monday Night Football. And a marriage proposal in the wake of a multi-car pileup on a South Carolina bridge. That story in about 20 minutes. 6 years after the COVID-19 pandemic, Americans still feel gloomy, and no once-a-month economic report seems to make them happy. It's a phenomenon that's hard to unpack for economists. Analysis from Medora Lee, money reporter at USA Today. Medora, what do we have?
2: Yeah, it's so interesting because 6 years after the COVID-19

0: COVID-19 pandemic. The economy has pretty much recovered. The jobs market has pretty much recovered. Wages are growing again. Inflation is back down, maybe not as low as we want, but back down from those 9.2% in 2022. But somehow Americans are still so gloomy. The consumer sentiment is really, really low. It's never recovered the way everything else has. And people are just kind of, this is a mystery, right? Usually when the economy is good and people are feeling good, people are happy, you know, they got money in their pockets and everything, but this time, no. And so this has now been going on for, you know, about 6 years now that they haven't recovered. And economists used to really kind of look at consumer sentiment as a leading indicator of the economy, because if people feel good, they spend. If they feel optimistic and they're confident, they spend. But this time, nothing seems to make them happy. They just keep getting gloomier and gloomier. All the consumer sentiment surveys show they feel worse and worse, yet they still continue to spend. Hmm. So
1: are we phony? Is it a phony gloom that we have then?
0: So this is interesting, because everybody keeps trying to find out what the roots of all of this gloom is. And at this event that I went to with this panel, they talked about different things. They talked about, you know, maybe the media just keeps talking about it and keeps talking about these negative things. And then there's also this idea that there's an affordability issue. And they say that, you know, it's a K-shaped economy. Rich people are spending, and so all these other people are not, and they're suffering. And you know, maybe there's a little truth to that. But interestingly, the Chicago Fed president, Austin Goolsbee, disagreed with that. He said the data does not show that. The data shows that the spending is strong and broad.
1: We're speaking with Medora Lee, money reporter at USA Today. The story is called Americans Feel More and More Glum. Economists are over it. What about that point of the headline? Economists, you said, are moving on. Meaning what?
0: Yeah, because the consumer sentiment used to be this leading indicator, and it hasn't really worked out so well as an indicator of the economy, they have sort of put it aside, and they don't really look at it anymore. So you could be complaining a lot, but I don't know if the policymakers and the economists are listening to you, because
1: wow.
0: because you keep spending.
1: Yeah.
0: Anyway. So I think that they have just sort of, you know, they're not saying that they're not going to look at it ever. It's still always in the back of their minds. There's still subsets of the data that they're interested in, like expectations. You know, Jerome Powell the former Fed chair, Jerome Powell used to really always talk about keeping inflation expectations anchored so that inflation doesn't run away. And so they still think about those things a little bit, although the Chicago Fed president said they wanted a little more research on how important that is. But, you know, yeah, so they're now kind of turning to what they call hard data, less subjective, feely, touchy-feely data, you know, inflation numbers, jobs numbers, economic growth numbers, things that are really quantifiable to kind of inform their forecasting and their decision making.
1: Wow. Yeah. Initially, when I saw the headline of the story before I read it, I thought, oh, well, this is the effect of the war with Iran. And then in your opening line, you said it's been 6 years of this.
0: Yeah. I mean, do you feel gloomy?
1: I don't know how to feel. I feel like some days yes, other days no. So it's kind of, I don't know. It's kind of hard for me to measure. Because
0: yeah.
1: I, you know, like you, like I'm in these headlines sometimes, you know, I report on them. So,
0: right, right. I mean, it's, and you know, the funny thing is that it's really, I know Trump loves to talk about his great economy, and maybe that is probably a bit of an exaggeration. I don't know if it's great, but it's really, but you know, even if you just kind of take that he's not, if you just take that exaggeration out, the economy really isn't that bad.
1: Thanks, Medora. Medora Lee, money reporter at USA Today. 20 minutes now in front of the hour. On This Morning, America's First News. Coming up next, traveling by couch on a road in North Carolina.
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0: Glad you could be with us. Welcome into Tuesday. It is time now for the Mic Drop with this morning's Mike Gavin.
1: Good morning. Well, it has been a great start to the season for the University of Colorado's football team. The Deion Sanders coach squad has lost three games in a row, currently sits at the bottom of the Big 12 standings. And even if it would have been really tough to beat number 11 ranked Texas Tech this past Saturday, it became a whole lot harder after part of the team's playbook was found at a hotel bar. According to The Athletic, Texas Tech fans found part of Colorado's offensive game plan at the team hotel bar the night before the game. The booklet allegedly contained Colorado's opening script, including the first six plays of the first half, the first two plays of the second half, along with game notes, play calls, and other information. Colorado went on to lose 29-7. Those social media commenters pointed out that the Buffaloes did drive down the field for a touchdown on the opening series of the game, so it doesn't seem like that league script had much of an effect.
0: Maybe Texas Tech was playing along.
1: Was that what it was?
0: Yeah, they said, let's let them score on the first one.
1: Yeah.
0: Then we'll raid the playbook right for the rest of the game, and then score after that.
1: Yeah.
0: So maybe there's something to that.
1: I don't know. There was other stuff going on in that game, too. Did you see that, like, they didn't have, Colorado didn't have enough guys on the field a couple of different times? Okay. Like they had nine men on the field for one play. They called a timeout to fix it, and then I think only had eight men on the field for that first play, called timeout, and then only nine went back on the field. Even after they were supposedly calling timeouts to correct it. So it wasn't the best game for Colorado.
0: It's not a good idea to use eight guys against a ranked team.
1: No, generally not. You want to have at least your full squad.
0: Well, it doesn't get any easier. They're off this week, but then they have like number 12 Utah and number 18 Oklahoma State. So they better get a new playbook pronto.
1: Right. Yeah.
0: Pronto.
1: Let's get printed on that new playbook. Mm. And police in North Carolina are reminding residents to put safety first when traveling local roads after someone definitely did not do that recently. The Charlotte-Mecklenburg Police Department said on social media that it was certainly a first last week when officers stopped two men traveling down a road on a couch. And they made sure to clarify, yes, an actual couch. A photo from the scene shows the couch balanced across two electric scooters. Police elaborated further, while we appreciate the creativity, we do have to remind everyone, no matter what you're driving, using that term extremely loosely, please think about safety first. Ask yourself, should this be on a road with actual cars? Will the sheer shock of seeing this on the road cause other drivers to lose focus and drive unsafely? If the answer feels even slightly like yes, you may rethink the ride. It was unclear whether the men were cited for driving while on a couch.
0: Mm. that's interesting. Driving while on a couch.
1: I don't know how they did that. I don't even know how they moved, to be honest. I mean, the couch takes up, there's two scooters.
0: Yeah.
1: They're sort of side by side. The couch is laying across them.
0: Yeah.
1: I don't know how it even moved. I mean, it doesn't seem like it would have gotten very far.
0: Well, unless it was just somehow, I don't know, fastened to the scooters. So it didn't slide around, maybe?
1: Yeah, but I mean, like, the couch would have been pretty heavy. I mean, I'm guessing they didn't want to pay for movers. I mean, we don't really know what the motivation was here. Maybe they were just moving, you know, a few blocks away and didn't want to pay for movers.
0: This was another one of those stories, by the way, where you didn't have to identify that it was two men.
1: Well, sure.
0: This was just a clive. If you had just said two people, we would have figured it out.
1: Yeah.
0: It was definitely two guys sitting on a love seat atop two scooters.
1: we do not know if any alcohol was found on the scene,

0: Thanks, Mike. 13 minutes now in front of the hour on This Morning, America's First News.
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1: Thanks for being with us. Recent reports and viral social media posts have highlighted the potential for mold and bacteria to build up inside home coffee makers, while beans marketed as tested for mold have left some drinkers wondering what may be lurking beyond the carafe. But Heather Perry, CEO of Clatch Coffee, told Fox News there's little reason for most home brewers to panic. For one, she says coffee being branded as tested for mold is 100% a marketing thing. Number two, the carafe needs more attention than the reservoir. Coffee stains can build up in insulated carafes, which can throw off the taste. Number three, for homes with hard water, mineral buildup can gradually affect the machine's performance and ultimately the taste of home-brewed coffee. Number four, coffee oils can build up in your grinder. Check the hopper and grounds area for an oily film. And five, she says the fridge is not the best spot to keep coffee grounds because they can absorb moisture and surrounding odors. 8 minutes now in front of the hour on This Morning. Once again, here's Nicole Murray.
2: And now, the three big things you need to know. Number one.
3: President Trump said the U.S. abruptly moved a dozen B-1 bomber aircraft from a U.K. military base because of threats by Iran. Trump, during a Nebraska campaign rally, also suggested letting Iran, quote, take out Los Angeles and San Diego.
4: It's a small price to pay for keeping the world safe, keeping our country safe. They can take out a city. Let them take out Los Angeles. Let them take out San Diego. This is a very small price to pay.
3: California Governor Gavin Newsom criticized the comments, calling Trump, quote, deranged and dangerous.
2: Number two.
3: Jim Baker, the TV preacher who was brought down by a sex and fraud scandal, has died. Here's Baker on ABC News in the middle of the scandal.
5: I've been wanting to talk to my partners. I want to tell them that I love them, that I'm sorry for what's been happening, and that we've asked God to forgive us, and we asked them to forgive us.
3: He was 86 years old. No cause of death was given.
2: Number three.
3: There is some relief at the pump this week. Here's Gas Buddy's Patrick DeHaan.
6: We also have more oil flowing through the Strait of Hormuz, and then you have gas tax suspensions as well. But once those are all factored in, I don't know that we have enough momentum for the national average yet to fall below $4, and there may not be enough momentum to get diesel prices below $6.
3: AAA data says the national average currently sits at $4.36 per gallon. Governor Kathy Hochul has issued an executive order declaring a state disaster emergency due to surging measles cases across New York and neighboring states. Officials have confirmed that measles cases in Pennsylvania have surpassed 1,000 this year. President Trump said he will start paying for the pro-Trump ads that have aired in recent weeks with money raised by his super PAC. Love will cost you. Zola reports that a typical wedding costs roughly $35,000. However, the divorce can be just as expensive.

0: expensive. The priciest state to part ways, California, where costs rack up to roughly $30,000. In second is NYC at nearly $28,000.
1: Man.
0: Oof. It's expensive to fall in love or fall out of love. This is one of my biggest fears.
1: You don't even have somebody yet. What do you mean?
0: I know. This is what I'm saying. Like, what if you pick the wrong partner? And then it bites you in the butt.
1: Let's get there first. I'm finding a partner before you just spent like 30 grand getting rid of them. You don't even have them yet. Calm down. Jeez. Such negativity. I don't need negative vibes here when we're talking about this.
0: All right. I'll try.
1: 6 minutes now in front of the hour.
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5: 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A man has chosen an unusual moment in life to propose. Kevin Casa and Megan Quinn were traveling from Philadelphia for a vacation last Thursday when they were caught in a chain reaction crash involving dozens of vehicles near Lake Marion in South Carolina. Highway Patrol says the massive pileup on I-95 was caused by fog. During the chaos, Casa grabbed a bag from their car and pulled out an engagement ring he had hidden. As they stood on a bridge, Casa asked Quinn to marry him. She immediately said yes. The two were treated for their minor injuries at MUSC Health Orangeburg, where hospital staff learned about the incident and posted about it on social media. He had planned to propose the following day, but after the crash, he admitted he didn't necessarily know what tomorrow meant. That'll do it for this hour. For Nicole Murray and Mike Gavin, I'm Gordon Deal. Thanks for listening to This Morning, America's First News.

0: time of year. A lot of fun to go to on a Friday or a Saturday night. Probably fun to work at as well. But you don't want to live in one, obviously, if you believe in such a thing. 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

0: Friday. Russian officials citing pneumonia of unknown cause, denying reports of an accident at the lab, claiming the situation is stable and there are no other infections.
1: ABC's Elizabeth Schulze. British police have arrested a 22-year-old man in London on suspicion of a terror offense related to that security incident at a U.S.-run military base in western England. It's the seventh arrest in connection with a suspected plot. More protests at Cornell against health

0: Rapists are protected. Protesters are expelled.
1: ABC's Hannah Batah. Tens of thousands demonstrating across France calling for more education spending. 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
5: Good morning. A person fell from a retaining wall near the Silver Lake Dam last night. A Rochester Fire Department captain says crews used a low-angle rope operation to bring the individual up the embankment. The person was transported from the scene by ambulance. No information about their condition has been released, and the individual has not been identified. Emergency responders were at the scene after 7:30 p.m. in the area of North Broadway Avenue and West Silver Lake Drive Northeast. The sentence is nearly 9 years in prison for a St. Paul felon who was caught with a machine gun in Rochester in February of last year. 32-year-old Richard Laurie Taylor had an active arrest warrant out of Ramsey County when he was found with a firearm and taken into custody after a foot chase that started at a Northwest Rochester gas station. Taylor was convicted of illegal possession of a firearm by a person convicted of a violent crime, possession of a trigger activator for a machine gun, and misdemeanor fleeing police at the end of a trial held in Olmsted County this past August. Court records show he previously served 5 years in prison for his conviction in a gang-related shooting that happened in the Twin Cities 10 years ago. And a Rochester man is facing a pair of second-degree assault charges for allegedly attacking a woman with a baseball bat. The criminal complaint against 44-year-old Douglas Laquandris Baskerville says he hit the victim in the head area multiple times at a Rochester apartment on Saturday afternoon. He is scheduled to make his first appearance in Olmsted County Court later this morning. For more news, download and check out the free KROC News app or visit krocnews.com. 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
6: Mainly sunny skies today with daytime highs approaching 78. Lows level off around 52 tonight. Clear skies. Daytime highs approaching 71 tomorrow. Lots of sunshine. Sunshine mixed with clouds at times and dry Thursday and Friday with highs in the mid-60s. From the Weatherology Weather Center, I'm meteorologist Paul Trombley.

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9: Just 28 days until Election Day, and there's a lot to cover. A lot of moving parts in this midterm elections. And of course, I don't have to tell you just how important it is for Republicans to win on November the 3rd. We're learning that Barack Obama is going to hit the campaign trail for the Democrats. And, of course, President Trump has just an amazing lineup of rallies that he'll be doing between now and November the 3rd. So a lot going on. Some probably not so good news, potentially, I would say, for the Republicans since we have been in control for the last 2 years. Foreclosures are climbing across the U.S. with the number of homes repossessed by lenders up 42%. That is just another indicator of the pain that people are feeling economically. So we'll dive into that in just a minute, and a lot of the other things that we're watching as we approach the midterms. President Trump in a rally last night and called out the U.S. Senate race here in my home state of South Carolina with Dr. Annie Andrews and Senator Darlene Graham, the sister of the late Lindsey Graham. President Trump, of course, came to South Carolina back during the runoff primary between Darlene Graham and Ralph Norman, held a rally in Myrtle Beach, South Carolina. Right now there's no indicator that Trump will be coming to South Carolina, but the fact that he has this race on his mind, because this race in South Carolina is very close and seems to be getting closer by the day. And I can't imagine that if Trump feels like he's needed in South Carolina, that he won't be back. We'll see. Sometimes, you know, one of the most revealing moments in an interview is not necessarily the question. It's what happens when the person who's being asked the question kind of turns it back around on the person asking the questions. And that's what we saw with a CBS interview with border czar Tom Holman. This is just classic Tom Holman. You know, Holman is one of those guys kind of like Senator John Kennedy in Louisiana. He always has a quip ready. And boy, you could just see the look on this reporter's face thinking, get me out of here. I want this to be over. I didn't expect him to ask me questions. I thought I was going to be asking the questions. So here's what happened. CBS, Camilo Montoya Galvez was interviewing Mr. Holman. And he had a couple of questions he wanted to ask. Primarily, and he thought it was a gotcha moment, he wanted to know about the numbers of people who have died under ICE supervision, in ICE detention. And evidently that number is up, according to CBS. According to their numbers, 57 people have died in ICE custody so far under the current Trump administration. And again, this was designed to be a gotcha moment. When Tom Holman turned and, before he even answered the question, said, well, how many died under Joe Biden? And the guy didn't know what to say. He sat there. You could see visibly the sweat popping out on his forehead. He didn't have an answer because he didn't have the number. And this is just a very

0: basic. This is journalism 101. When you're going in and you're going to ask a gotcha question like this, you better have done your research. I want you to listen in on this. And those of you joining us on the Salem News Channel, watch this interview with Tom Holman.
1: 26 could set a new record high in the number of detainees dying. What is being done to prevent that? And I know one partial explanation is that more people are being detained, and so tragically more people are dying. But that can't be the only explanation, can it be?
2: How many people died during the Biden administration?
0: Silence.
2: How many people died in custody during the Biden administration? Do you know?
1: A significant number.
2: Do you know?
1: But this is going to be the highest year in 2026.
2: I'm just asking.
1: If the pace continues.
2: Do you know how many died during the Biden administration?
1: I don't have the data here, but...
2: Of course you don't. Again, it's another loaded question against the Trump administration. ICE has the highest detention standards in the industry. I hope your viewers go to ICE.gov and look at a section called detention standards. We have the highest detention standards in the industry, higher than any state or federal institution.
0: And again, you could just see the guy, how uncomfortable he was. And when he says, well, it's a significant number or whatever it was, how does he know if he didn't know the number? The Biden administration numbers could have been higher. And speaking of those of the detention standards, you can go to ICE.gov and take a look. And we did. Tracy pulled these up for us. And there's a whole list. They have 10 standards that matter. And the top of the list is medical care. This is probably the single most important thing is they provide medical, dental, and mental health to these detainees. Look, after looking over this, it looks like that these folks, these ICE detainees, are probably getting better care than some American citizens out on the street. They have zero tolerance for sexual abuse, assault. It requires screening for vulnerability, reporting mechanisms for people within the system. They have, they make sure that they pre-screen where detainees are housed and who they're housed with, just so that they can possibly prevent gang-related activities within a certain area. They prohibit unnecessary or excessive use of force among their officers. And the list goes on. They have a program that it's a comprehensive suicide prevention program. They have telephone access so that they can contact their attorneys, the government agencies that could potentially help them and their families. And again, these folks appear to be very well taken care of. Now, what the reporter failed to bring up, and as they got into the interview, Tom Holman brought that up too, is yes, the numbers are higher, and let's just take the 57 number to be correct. But you also have to look at the numbers of the detainees versus the Joe Biden detainees. We have about twice as many people at any given time under the Trump administration in those facilities because the Trump administration, they are enforcing our immigration laws. So they are arresting, apprehending people, illegals, and they're putting them in these detention centers before they deport them. One number that was quoted was that right now we have about double the amount in custody as opposed to the same time in the Joe Biden administration. And here's the irony of this. CBS had reported this. CBS earlier itself had reported that the number of the detainee population had climbed over 70,000. During the Biden administration, it typically was around 30,000. So yes, it makes sense. It's simple math. If you've got twice as many people in your custody, then you're going to have more issues, right? You're going to have more

people get sick. You're going to potentially have more people who die. 800-655-MIKE, 800-655-6453. Glad to have you along today. We got a lot to cover. And I invite you to join the conversation. You can text me. You can email me, Joey at joeyhudson.com. 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And we'll get to many of your phone calls as we possibly can. I'm Joey Hudson, in for Mike.

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0: Election day is November 3rd. A Minneapolis man will spend decades in prison for the 2025 murder of a 19-year-old man. 28-year-old Seneca Lee Jones was sentenced to 40 years behind bars for the shooting death of Darnell Mapp III in Hennepin County. A jury found Jones guilty in August of second-degree intentional murder and illegally possessing a firearm at the end of a two-week trial. Jones received credit for 320 days already served in prison. Two University of Minnesota Morris students are facing felony charges in separate incidents that happened last week. One student is charged with attempted first-degree murder after allegedly stabbing a percussion instructor during a music lesson. The instructor suffered head and arm injuries that were not life-threatening. In a separate case, another student faces felony terroristic threats charges after allegedly sending a Snapchat message threatening to shoot classmates. The incidents have raised concerns among students and professors about the university's communication and campus alerts. And a worker at a Russian research lab died from suspected pneumonic plague. ABC's Elizabeth Schulze has more.
1: Pneumonic plague comes from the same bacteria as bubonic plague, but is more dangerous because it can spread through airborne droplets from sneezing or coughing. Treatment with antibiotics within 24 hours helps patients avoid severe pneumonia.
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3: Mainly sunny skies today with daytime highs approaching 78. Lows level off around 52 tonight, clear skies. Daytime highs approaching 71 tomorrow, lots of sunshine. Sunshine mixed with clouds at times and dry Thursday and Friday with highs in the mid-60s. From the Weatherology Weather Center, I'm meteorologist Paul Trombley.

to no end with how the Democrats and the woke left believes that we should treat illegals. You're not going to believe this. The Trump administration announced that they are suing the University of Delaware. Of course, I guess maybe you should believe it, coming from Delaware. They're suing Delaware over a tuition policy that allows illegal immigrants to pay the lower in-state tuition at the university. Now, if you are going to the University of Delaware and you're not a resident of Delaware, but you're an American citizen, you got to pay the out-of-state tuition. And it's quite the difference. In-state tuition is just over $15,000. If you want to go to the University of Delaware and you don't live in Delaware, you're going to pay just over $42,000. That's over $26,000 more. And they're, I mean, I don't know what the lure of the University of Delaware is, but I guess there's some out-of-state students who want to go there, and they pay this out-of-state tuition. But yet, if you're an illegal alien in the country, they're going to give you, they're going to treat you like you're a resident of Delaware. So the Trump administration says, not going to do it. Not going to stand by and let you do this. And they've filed a complaint, and they're suing the University of Delaware to stop this. It also alleges that qualifying illegal immigrants can receive other certain benefits that are special for residents of Delaware. They cited a couple of different federal statutes. For example, they invoked Section 8 of the United States Code, 1623, which says an immigrant who is not lawfully present cannot receive a state residency-based post-secondary education benefit unless U.S. citizens can receive that benefit regardless of their state residency. This is a clear violation of that, isn't it? But doesn't this just raise the question, why would they do this to begin with? Why would officials at the University of Delaware, and any university for that matter, why would they want to allow illegals to come to their school at the reduced price when they're discriminating against other U.S. citizens? Does it make sense to you? Love to hear from you. 800-655-MIKE, 800-655-6453. And again, maybe I shouldn't be surprised coming from Delaware. Stanley Woodward, the Associate Attorney General, said in a statement, "This Department of Justice efforts will not cease until we have challenged every state law or university policy that gives preferential treatment to illegal aliens over our nation's own citizens." In a statement, the University of Delaware said, "The university is aware of the complaint file. We are reviewing it carefully because this is a pending legal matter. We will not comment further at this time." Yeah, they're going to play deaf and dumb. They know they're wrong. But isn't this the kind of thing that just kind of frustrates people and why American citizens are frustrated with the whole system and why we're ready for illegals to be removed from our country because of things like this? And whoever thought this was right with the University of Delaware should be fired immediately. When they find out who authorized this, if it was the Board of Trustees, they all should be fired. If it was the president of the university, he or she should be fired as well. There's no excuse for a university, and I'm assuming that they probably receive a lot of state funds, and I'm sure they receive federal funds as well. Is there any scenario where a school should be offering in-state tuition to an illegal alien and putting them in front of the line in front of a U.S. citizen? Any scenario whatsoever. Can you think of one? Now, I know that there's some situations to where schools recruit foreign students because they have a specialty in a certain degree and they want to earn that degree from there. That's a lot.

0: different than someone who has come into our country illegally, right? 800-655-MIKE, 800-655-6453. 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Help me understand this. Of course, when you start trying to understand liberals and the woke, you'll drive yourself insane. And case in point, and we're going to stay sort of in that northeast area of the country. Over the weekend in Maryland, it was a Sunday street festival in a small area just across the Potomac in Washington, outside of Washington, D.C. You had Fox News out on the street doing these interviews. And the question was, would you mind if the government seized your property, including their personal home? Would that be okay? Some of the answers that these lunatics had are just amazing. A Maryland resident, Matt Volk, for example, when asked if he would support the government taking his home, he says, it's highly situational, but I definitely think that there's a lot of privately owned land and property that would be better put to use for public use. So he's saying, okay, I guess it's all right for the government to take my home if they're going to use it for homeless, I guess. I want you to hear this. Just take a minute. And if you're watching us on the Salem News Channel, you can watch these lunatics. This is, again, a street festival just outside of Washington, D.C. this past weekend.
1: The government said, we want to take your apartment or house to house homeless people. Is that something you would be in favor of?
2: Yeah, I mean, broadly, it's highly situational, but I definitely think that there's a lot of privately owned land and property that would be better put to use for public use, for resources and housing and things like that for people who are in need.
3: I think that's a ridiculous idea. It's a fool's errand. The idea that somehow we're going to be better off if the government is in charge of allocating all resources, that sounds not in any way desirable.
0: At least somebody had a little bit of common sense. So that first one was a guy saying, yeah, I guess it's okay. I mean, he was asked how he would feel about the government taking his property. That last lady, she had a little common sense, saying that no, it's ridiculous. She said it's a fool's errand. And it is, isn't it? I mean, why would anybody think that it's okay for the government to take your personal home, take any of your property for that matter, in order to use it for the needy, I guess? But this is how some of these people think. These people who, and look, if you were watching us on the Salem News Channel and you saw some of these people, some of the shirts and the T-shirts and the caps and all, I mean, it was obvious just how liberal and how woke they are. But when you're okay with the government taking your property because you feel like the government can use it better than you, you got a problem, right? 800-655-MIKE, 800-655-6453. Joey Hudson in for Mike today.
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0: 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Joining me, Ron McDaniel, Abbott Futures. Ron, we're seeing a mixed close yesterday. Looks like an upward tone on the grains this morning in the overnight trade. What are you watching today?
1: Well, Dan, there's a number of things that happened. On the domestic side, the corn condition rating, a lot of us didn't know that we'd still be getting condition ratings now that harvest has started, but it did pop out at 3 o'clock. And we had quite a cut in Nebraska, Iowa, to some extent, Illinois, I don't think the heavy rains of last week were as much Illinois, but Nebraska had an 8-tick decline to 46 good to excellent with those heavy rains knocking out good conditions. So that put a little bit into the corn after we opened quiet last night. Also, you got the Black Sea thing roaring over there. This is potentially a big thing if it stays intact. More grain ships being hit overnight. One got hit in Bulgarian waters, Bloomberg carried this morning. So again, that backs up grain. It boosts the European values, which then indirectly will help us. And then harvest progress is slow because of these rains and the start, so we know that. But we're getting a recovery, I think, led by those things, just that uncertainty on the global stage, and then particularly that we are behind. We do get reports in through our network that tend to be favorable to the bean market over the course of the country, but the corn situation is being reported less than expected. And one would think that probably USDA's got Nebraska now rated right with that low bid, that low yield they gave, but it looks like Iowa and Illinois are going to come off. So there is the prospects that maybe the corn yield nationally comes down, let's just guess it, another bushel or so.
0: That's Ron McDaniel, Abbott Futures. On the Chicago Board of Trade this morning, December corn 501.5, that's up 4.25. March 515.5, up 4. May 522.75, up 4.25. November soybeans 1291.5, up 10.5. January 1308, up 10.5. March 1318.25, up 10.25. Nation soybean crop 25% complete. Minnesota soybean crop 25% harvested. Corn lower. That's an up.

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1: Joey Hudson in for Mike. If you're watching us on the Salem News Channel, we have a live shot of Middleton, Ohio. I hope we have some listeners and maybe some viewers of the Salem News Channel in Middleton. Glad to have you. 800-655-MIKE, 800-655-6453 is how you join the conversation, and I hope you will. You can email me directly, joey@joeyhudson.com. Some of you are texting about this story of the Trump administration suing the University of Delaware because it seems that they are giving illegal aliens in-state tuition, which is about half the cost based on what the University of Delaware would charge you if you're an out-of-state student. Texter says favoring illegal aliens over American citizens is part of the woke agenda. The whole entire Democrat Party focuses 100% on the woke ideology. That's it. No policy, how to improve America overall, totally woke, which is killing the country. Texter, I think universities want illegals in their schools because they're probably reviewing funding for each one. Years ago, we moved from Georgia to Arkansas. My daughter's school wanted to put her in a special class and wanted me to sign paperwork saying that she was a migrant so they could get funding. That was back in 1998. Texter, the only scenario where illegals should be put in front of U.S. citizens is in the line for death row. Your comments are welcome as well. 800-655-6453. Let's go to the phones. From Delaware, Captain Barry.
2: Relevant show.
1: Thank you, sir. Appreciate you listening.
2: I was going to comment on the interviewer asking people about whether it was okay to take away property for public use.
1: Yeah.
2: And the two people that I heard answer the question, the one guy said it was situational, and I can't say he's all.

0: wrong, but nobody asked them, do you own property? It's easy to say, yeah, if I don't own property, they should be able to take it away. I don't have any.
1: Yeah.
0: The woman that said, no, absolutely, you shouldn't, ask her, and I'll bet you anything, she owns property.
1: Mm-hmm. Yep. You may be right, and there are a couple others, and a little bit later we're going to show that whole there were two or three others in addition to the young man that you saw, and you know, for anybody, whether you own property or not, for anybody to think that it's okay for government to take someone's property, I just can't understand that way of thinking.
0: Well, when has government done us any good? When it organizes.
1: Yep.
0: Yeah, it's needed for some things, but not to take over everything. They botch it every time.
1: Yeah. Now you're in Delaware, right?
0: No, Naples, Florida.
1: Oh, Naples, Florida. Okay, sorry about that. Yeah.
0: Yeah. Yeah. I'm a little out of the demographic you've been talking to today, I guess.
1: All right. Well, have a great day in Florida. Appreciate your phone call. 800-655-6453. Bruce is in Florida as well. Welcome to the show.
2: Hey, how are you doing?
1: I'm wonderful. Hope you are.
2: Yeah, I watch your show from time to time. I don't watch the other news. I watch the alternate news. But listen, I just want to tell you, I think Delaware is nuts, and I've been there many times. But I'll tell you something: it's a legal problem. It's not just Delaware; it's the United States in general, because they did the same thing down in Virginia when I lived there. They gave them illegals out of state, in state, or whatever, money to go to college. I had to pay it. But I paid with military because of my, you know, my military benefits. But the point being, I had to serve 20 plus years to get it. And they're going to walk in this country across the nation, you know, and then they get mad at me because I won't hire them because they're illegal. Right? They say, because I had a business for years, and they said, well, I'm trying to hire somebody to come in and sit down. I said, where are you from? And they tell me, I said, no. Go home. Goodbye. I don't hire illegals.
1: Yep.
2: Goodbye. And they get mad at me.
1: Yeah.
2: Excuse me, but you don't walk in that way in the bank illegally.
1: Right.
2: You go to do business. You try to walk in the vault, they'll put you out. You know, so somebody's got their heads are screwed on wrong and need to get right and take this. And I appreciate Donald Trump getting rid of them, and more of them need to go. So somebody's, their woke policies don't mean anything to anybody sane. So anyway, I appreciate what you're doing. Keep it up. Thanks.
1: All right. Appreciate your phone call, Bruce. Have a great day. 800-655-MIKE, 800-655-6453. One line open for you. And Bruce is right. I mean, and these are the things that the Trump administration, that they're doing in the background that you may not necessarily know. But we had all these little programs like this spring up during the Biden administration and during the Obama administration as well. And people just don't realize what's happening here. I mean, who thinks it's okay in any state? And I don't want to pick on Delaware, but there are probably other states. I can imagine that the Department of Justice, now that they've figured this out with Delaware, they're probably going to be looking at other states as well, because there's probably other states that do the same thing. Back to the phones. Joan is wants to talk about Delaware, too. Welcome, Joan.
3: Oh, thank you. Thank you very much. Right, Don, smack in the middle of all this mess. I've had a problem with the foreign exchange students. We also have a problem with the attorney general. She had a lot to do with the Hunter Biden laptop. Joe Biden's senatorial papers were housed right there in the University of Delaware. And, they raided Mar-a-Lago, accusing Donald Trump of hiding those papers, and on and on and on. You know, we're tired of the freebies here. I'm on a fixed income.
1: Sorry to cut you short there. We're just out of time, Joan. Appreciate your phone call. But that's why people are upset about this. A shocking clip of a South Carolina congressman who doesn't know what AI is admitted he only knew about it or learned about it just a few days ago. That and much more on The Mike Gallagher Show. I'm Joey Hudson, in for Mike.

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3: From ABC News, I'm Sherry Preston. It's now a done deal. Paramount has closed on the $81 billion takeover of Warner Brothers Discovery. The company's completing the deal this morning, ushering in a new Hollywood giant. The new name, simply Skydance, which now owns not only Paramount and Warner Brothers, but also HBO Max, CNN, CBS, and Paramount Plus. Fears in Russia over a possible case of pneumonic plague. A worker at the Anti-Plague Research Institute in Siberia has died. And now there are reports that hundreds of people are being monitored, even though Russia has released very few details.
4: I think it's incumbent upon Russia to obviously share more information with the world. That's what they should do. That's what we hope they will do.
3: That's Secretary of State Marco Rubio during a trip to Iceland. President Trump campaigning in reliably red Nebraska a month ahead of the midterms and suggesting Iran could take out two California cities.
5: President Trump facing growing criticism after suggesting Iran could, quote, take out Los Angeles or San Diego, two American cities run by Democrats.
6: They could take out a city. Let them take out Los Angeles. Let them take out San Diego. This is a very small price to pay, and it's going to be over with very soon.
5: Those comments sparking fierce backlash from Democratic leaders in California.
3: ABC's Rachel Scott. With the war in Iran spiking gas and diesel fuel costs, the president now allowing truckers to use tax-exempt diesel, normally set aside only for tractors and other large equipment. Protests on the Cornell campus following the lawsuit filed by Jane Doe, who says she was raped by several men in the Chi Phi frat house 2 years ago.
7: A campus protest called on Cornell to revoke degrees and fire university administrators. Anger over Cornell's handling of the allegations turning violent, vandals smashing the glass doors of the administration building, and sending a message.

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3: Good morning. 62 in downtown Rochester. It's 9:04. The Southern Minnesota Regional Medical Examiner has identified the man who died in an apparent ATV crash at a property southeast of Rochester Friday afternoon as 79-year-old Daryl Smith. The Olmsted County Sheriff's Office suspects he drove over a drop-off in the 6,000 block of Stagecoach Road southeast. Firefighters rescued a person who fell from a retaining wall near the Silver Lake Dam last night. Emergency crews responded to the scene after 7:30 p.m. Preliminary first responder reports indicated the person fell about 12 feet. A Rochester Fire Department captain says the individual was located along the shoreline and was brought up the embankment by a low-angle rope operation. The individual was transported by ambulance. Their name and a description of their condition have not been released. A St. Paul man has been sentenced to nearly 9 years in prison for a machine gun bust that happened in Rochester in February of last year. The charges against 32-year-old Richard Laurie Taylor say Rochester police found him with a loaded handgun that was equipped with an extended magazine that also had a semi-automatic sear switch. Taylor had an active arrest warrant out of Ramsey County at the time of his apprehension. The criminal complaint says he fled on foot when law enforcement tried to take him in at a Northwest Rochester gas station. He was convicted of possession of a firearm by a person convicted of a violent crime, possession of a trigger activator for a machine gun, and a misdemeanor fleeing count at the end of a trial held this past August. And felony assault charges have been filed against a Rochester man accused of attacking a woman with a baseball bat. The criminal complaint alleges 44-year-old Douglas Laquandris Baskerville hit the woman in the head multiple times at a Rochester apartment on Saturday. He's charged with two counts of second-degree assault, misdemeanor domestic assault, and disorderly conduct. He is due to make his first court appearance later this morning. For more news, download and check out the free KROC News app or visit krocnews.com. 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
4: Mainly sunny skies today with daytime highs approaching 78. Lows level off around 52 tonight. Clear skies. Daytime highs approaching 71 tomorrow. Lots of sunshine. Sunshine mixed with clouds at times and dry Thursday and Friday with highs in the mid-60s. From the Weatherology Weather Center, I'm meteorologist Paul Fromm.
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0: for the one and only Mike Gallagher Show. Sitting in for Mike today, here's Joey Hudson.
1: Welcome in. Glad to have you. 28 days until November the 3rd and the most important midterm elections. As we're going to try to do our best to hold on to a majority in both the Senate and the House. With some of the indicators, though, it's looking questionable in some areas. That's why President Trump has hit the campaign trail. He had a rally last night. We're told that he has like 32 total planned between now and November the 3rd because, as he said in the past, things just work better for down ballot when his name is on the ballot. And, of course, his name's not on there this year, but he's trying to make it appear as though it is by being out there actively campaigning. I don't know that I've ever seen a president actively campaign for his party like Donald Trump has and is doing now. There are races that are competitive, should not be. North Carolina Senate, for example. Georgia Senate. Texas, the Senate race. And Fox News, in their power rankings, just added South Carolina to that list as being more competitive. There may be, right now, South Carolina is not on the list of the Trump scheduled rallies, but he could add it. He came down back in the late summer in the primary runoff for Senator Darlene Graham when she was competing with Congressman Ralph Norman. And Trump came to Myrtle Beach, which was an area that they knew they had to turn out the vote, and it worked. She was able to win that runoff primary. So a lot going on within the within both parties. Democrats are out there, too. We're told Barack Obama is going to hit the campaign trail as well. Not quite as active, of course, as President Trump. His next rally that Obama's going to be participating in is for James Tallarico and Mr. Saeed up in Detroit. Going to try to turn out the black vote in the Detroit area, which is an area that, according to some of the polling, Mr. Saeed is not doing so well in. So Barack Obama going to try to turn that out. The President Trump mentioned the South Carolina Senate race in his at his rally last night. He repeatedly used, this is according to Fox News, an anti-trans slur against South Carolina Democrat Senate candidate Annie Andrews while imploring residents of the Palmetto State to vote for Republican incumbent Darlene Graham Nordon on November the 3rd. He said, Annie Tranny Andrews is running against our wonderful Darlene Graham for the Senate in South Carolina. He posted this on True Social as well. Trump went on to use the term a couple more times, writing, Darlene is a high-quality person, maybe the highest, and Annie Tranny is not. In particular, as it is pertains to representing the values of the great people of South Carolina, she is in favor of transgender for everyone. Open borders, defunding the police, high taxes, a weak military, and will absolutely fight to take your guns away. In other words, she is against our great Second Amendment. Then he wrote, Tranny is not for South Carolina, and South Carolina must show in the upcoming election that it is not for her. Ms. Andrews, of course, is a pediatrician, is not trans, is considered an underdog, but has, with millions of dollars being spent by the Democrats, is has what is being called now a close race. Trafalgar Group, in a poll released last week, had it like 1.1% difference with Ms. Graham leading. The latest Real Clear Politics polling average shows Ms. Graham with a 2.4% lead. But still, when you have a margin of error of 2 to 4% and the races are that close, that gets a little scary, doesn't it? Because South Carolina should not be competitive. This should not be a competitive race. So speaking of my home state of South Carolina, I'm a little embarrassed to share this with you, but I'm going

0: do anyway. Our only Democrat congressman, James Clyburn, was being interviewed recently and was asked about artificial intelligence. Now, imagine being one of the people responsible for writing the laws governing artificial intelligence. And, you know, Congress is not quite sure what to do yet. They're not quite sure how to regulate or what to do with artificial intelligence. This is an evolving industry. But Congress is going to have to make some decisions. So imagine admitting that until recently, you're one of the person who's going to have a vote in that, and admitting until recently you didn't know what ChatGPT was. That's essentially what Congressman Jim Clyburn acknowledged in this interview. And before we just kind of laugh this off, again, you got to remember, this man will have a vote to do whatever Congress decides to do in terms of regulation, in terms of limiting where AI can go. This is an emerging industry that's sort of like the Wild Wild West right now. So I want you to listen to Congressman Jim Clyburn from South Carolina when he was asked about artificial intelligence. Here he is.
1: I want to ask you about AI. There's so much that it's changing in terms of the future of work and our economy. Do you use AI? Have you ever used an LLM?
2: No, somebody was telling me I ought to, but I never have.
1: No ChatGPT, no Claude for you?
2: Believe it or not, I didn't know what that was until about a week ago.
1: Which one?
2: ChatGPT or whatever it is.
1: You didn't know until a week ago. Wow, I mean, I'm jealous. You've got yourself in a bubble.
2: That may sound strange to you. I don't know. I didn't know what that was.
1: Okay, have you been to a data center or anything like that? No? Okay. I guess I'm wondering, like, with the speed of technological changes right now, with how much people are anxious about the ways AI and work might change because of it, how do you effectively legislate as a member who is distant from some of those technological shifts that are affecting folks' lives right now?
2: I have a great staff. You know, I wish I could know everything.
1: Mm-hmm.
2: I don't know everything. And I don't spend my time trying to learn everything.
1: Mm-hmm.
2: What I spend my time doing is trying to surround myself with people who do know stuff. I know how to legislate. I know how to build relationships. And I hire people to bring knowledge into the game that I can put to practice.
0: That was on America Actually. And again, that was Jim Clyburn, the only Democrat congressman from my home state of South Carolina, being asked about artificial intelligence, about whether or not he knew what he used Claude or ChatGPT. And again, I asked the question, how do you vote on something if you don't understand it? And I found it particularly curious when he was asked about data centers. Data centers is a huge issue all around the country, but especially here in South Carolina. We've had a number of counties who have put a year-long moratorium on data centers until local governments can kind of wrap their brains around how to handle that. And Jim Clyburn has never been to a data center? Really? It's a valid question. How is he expected to vote on something if he doesn't know anything about it? And I understand you got your staff. I get that. But doesn't he need to spend a little time maybe learning these things himself if he's going to serve in the U.S. House of Representatives? 800-655-MIKE, 800-655-6453. Love to get your comments. You can text me. You can email me, Joey at joeyhudson.com. And, of course, your phone calls are welcome. Joey Hudson in for Mike today.
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1: Mainly sunny skies today with daytime highs approaching 78. Lows level off around 52 tonight. Clear skies. Daytime highs approaching 71 tomorrow. Lots of sunshine. Sunshine mixed with clouds at times and dry Thursday and Friday with highs in the mid-60s. From the Weatherology Weather Center, I'm meteorologist Paul Trombley.
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1: Joey Hudson in for Mike, Edisto Beach on the screen there. If you're watching us on the Salem News Channel, Edisto, one of the barrier islands off the coast of my beloved Palmetto State, South Carolina. I was down there on Seabrook Island just last week, which is the next island over from Edisto. So, look, if you've never been to the Palmetto State, you should come enjoy some of our beaches and our mountains. So, beautiful state. 800-655-MIKE, 800-655-6453 is how you join the conversation. Let's go to the phones. Monty is waiting patiently in, is it Alabama? Monty?
2: Yes, sir. Welcome back. Always enjoy talking with you when you come.
1: Thank you, sir.
2: I cannot talk about artificial intelligence. I can talk about artificial sweeteners, and that's about it. But,
1: yes.
2: What I wanted to discuss when I

0: was 2.5 years old, I was in the beloved state of South Carolina on North Miller Street on the porch while my uncles were over fighting a miserable war. And they were youth, 15, 16, 17 years old, climbing mountains with guns on backs, packs on their backs, getting shot at for liberty and justice. Yep. And the least we can do is get out and vote so we can save what they gave their lives and their limbs for. And that's what I wanted to get across, because I'm 84, and I have enjoyed a wonderful country, and I want my ancestors and to remember that we kept it going. And I want my offspring and grandkids to be able to enjoy what you and I have been able to enjoy. And the only way we can do it is to get out and vote.
1: Yep. Well put, Monty. And it's so important. Do you think younger people today appreciate that freedom that we have to go to the polls?
0: I'm glad to say mine do, but I've made it a point because everybody in our family's veterans and they're used to it. And I took my little granddaughter to the American Legion and she performed in every parade we had. So she grew up with it, and I think it's very important for the parents to let their kids know what this country could be, because it's not that way anymore, and you know it, and I know it.
1: Yeah. Well, we got to get it back there, though, Monty. We can't give up. And the first action we take is to vote November the 3rd to try to keep conservatives in office. Because if we don't, we're going to be in a world of hurt for sure. Monty, it's always good to talk to you. Thank you, sir.
0: Same here. I look forward to when you come. Thank you, sir. Bye bye.
1: Sure thing. 800-655-Mike. 800-655-6453. Monty's right. I mean, we got to. We've got to show up. And I know there's some states out there where we have competitive races that should not be competitive. Again, I keep going back to Texas. No way should Texas be in a competitive Senate race. Now, President Trump says we're going to do fine. He doesn't believe some of the polls. He doesn't believe that some of these races are going to be as close as the pollsters tell us that they are. And I hope he's right. But if you look historically, of course, the party in power in a midterm doesn't do so well. Donald Trump found that out himself in 2018 when we lost 40 House seats. And the Democrats took control of the House and they tried to impeach him. And believe me, they'll try that again. If the Democrats take control of the House, I can almost guarantee you right now, they already have articles of impeachment drafted. They're ready to file those on day one. And it's just going to be a couple of years of chaos. President Trump's not going to be able to get anything done on his agenda for the next 2 years. And everything that we try to do, we were talking earlier about the story of the Department of Justice suing Delaware because they allow illegal aliens to go to the University of Delaware for in-state tuition. But yet, if you are an American citizen from another state, you got to pay out-of-state tuition. It's twice as much. The Trump administration figured this out, and they're putting a stop to it. They're having to take Delaware to court to stop this. It's common sense stuff. And these are the things that the Trump administration have been trying to accomplish, and that'll just come to an end if we don't maintain control of the House and the Senate. Let's go back to the phones. Let's start with Morris in New Jersey. Welcome, Morris.
2: Is that me? I'm Mark.
1: Yeah. Okay, sorry about that. Mark. I had Morris on my screen. Mark.
2: Okay, I understand. I had a thought based on the illegal alien issue. It shows that the leftists, deep down in their hearts, don't actually have love, no matter how many times they chant it. There's a very good book that points out that if you claim that you love someone that you can't see that's far away, but hate your neighbor, you lied about loving the one that was far away. If you don't love the one that's close to you, you don't really love anybody.

0: And so they don't love their fellow Americans that are already here, that are here legally, whose ancestors were here for generations. Then they're lying when they claim that they love the, you know, the Guatemalan, the West African, yeah, the other thing.
1: Yep. Yep. I think you're right, Mark, and I appreciate your phone call. And the other thing I would say, Mark, is love of country. Yeah, you need to love your fellow human beings. You need to love your family. You need to love your friends and your church. But love of country. If you love our country, you won't sit back and let some of these things happen. You won't sit back and let some of these progressives win these elections. You'll get out and vote. You'll knock on doors. You'll place phone calls. Back to the phones. Mike is in Seattle. Welcome, Mike.
2: Well, good morning. It's going to be the lukewarm Christians that won't get out and vote for President Trump. When you look at all the issues, it's Christianity that will save this nation. I mean, we have donated money to other nations. The world is a gigantic place. We have taught mm-hmm. other nations how to prosper and to develop their country. But America is so beloved that they want to come here. I don't blame them for that. But we need to follow President Trump, or you're a lukewarm Christian. You're not a Christian at all.
1: So how do we motivate those so-called lukewarm Christians that you're talking about, Mike? What do we do to get them to the polls?
2: We need all the pastors in this country to get off the stump and to be praising the Lord and to be speaking the truth and to come out in their congregations, say we're anti-abortion, we're pro-immigration, but we want them to do it here legally out of the fairness for everybody that's here. And they need to be honest with their church.
1: Yep. Well, you know, Mike, there are some pastors who are doing that.
2: We need all of them to do it.
1: The pastors that, and it's interesting that you bring this up, because just the other day I was talking with some friends here in South Carolina, and there's an orchestrated event that was put on by African American pastors for the African American churches, and it was a training session for these pastors, and a lot of those pastors are already talking about early voting, and they're pushing their congregations to be their first day of early voting and go ahead and cast their ballot. So those churches are, but we know who they're going to vote for. I mean, they're telling them to vote for the Democrat candidate. And you know, we all got to stand up and make sure that we show up in a big way. Appreciate your phone call, 800-655-6453. You remember the a few years ago when and let me get this right. You had the situation. It was a NASCAR race, and Kelly Stavast, an NBC sports reporter, was interviewing Brandon Brown, and the crowd was saying the F word, F Joe Biden. Remember that? And it became a chant. She misunderstood and joked with Brandon Brown, saying, you hear them chanting, let's go, Brandon? And that became a thing, let's go, Brandon? Well, there were a couple of middle school students who went to school with a let's go, Brandon shirt on, sweatshirts, and they were sent home. The principal would not allow them to wear the let's go, Brandon shirt. They sued. Yesterday, the Supreme Court declined to hear the case involving the public school students. They didn't say why. There was no opinions dissenting or supporting, basically just saying that they're not going to take up this case. So as it stands, the lower court's decisions not to allow this type of thing in a school stands. And the argument was at the time, and has been in other schools, is yes, that you know, let's go, Brandon, there's no profanity in any of those words. But the school administrators made the argument that we know what they were really intending. They were really intending to say F Joe Biden, and that's vulgar language, and that's what they don't want on any type of school on shirts, on caps, on anything that's in a school. And evidently, I guess,

the U.S. Supreme Court kind of agrees, because isn't that a way of them supporting this by just not weighing in either way? 800-655-MIKE, 800-655-6453. Hope you'll join the conversation. Text me, email me, joey@joeyhudson.com. 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
2: This is the Golden Gopher Daily Update. I'm Mike Grimm. We'll talk University of Minnesota football after this.
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2: Golden Gopher football coach PJ Fleck says his team has played well on defense most of the season, and they'll need to keep it up this week with a Saturday night game at Purdue.
4: Swarming to the ball, tackling, key in diagnosing early, being exactly where we're supposed to be when we're supposed to be there, instinctually our first steps, suffocating the pocket, run game, pass game. We play a lot of running quarterbacks, not giving a lot of running lanes to run through. We're playing another one this week. He's not just a runner, he's a great thrower, but he's a great athlete. And he finds the way to get the ball down the field. So it's that complementary defense that I see over the five games, not just one game. But again, you're not going to be perfect. And guys are going to have success. And, you know, they get paid too. And they get paid to put stuff in place to execute to beat what you do. But what I do love is how we adapt and how we grow and how we can continue to evolve throughout the game. Those coaches' decisions are, you know, halftime adjustments. Like, that's what we do every single time you come over to the sideline. So got a lot of work to do this week, though, because, again, last week gave us the ability to be 1-0, and that's it. Doesn't count for anything else except one.
2: That's Golden Gopher head coach PJ Fleck. Saturday's game will kick off at 7. We'll take air on the Gopher Sports Network at 5. For more info on the game, go to gophersports.com. That's the Golden Gopher Daily Update. I'm Mike Grimm.
5: Good morning. It's time for a Market Minute here on the Linder Farm Network. I'm Dan Lemke. On the Chicago Board of Trade, December corn is at 5.02¾, up 5½. March, 5.17, up 5½. May, 5.24, also up 5½. November soybeans, 12.92¾, up 12. January, 13.09½, up 12. March, 13.19½, up 11½. Chicago December wheat is at 6.97¾, up 5¼. March, 7.11¼, up 5. December Minneapolis wheat, 7.15, even, that's up 6½. On the Mercantile Exchange, October live cattle, 218.55, up 130. December, up 112. October feeder cattle, 335.75, up 202. October lean hogs, steady at 77.8.

0: Gallagher.
1: Joey Hudson in for Mike today. Let's go straight to the phones. Mike in Kentucky says that I have my facts wrong here. Mike, straighten me out.
2: Hey, good morning, Joey. Enjoy listening to you. Yeah.
1: Thank you.
2: I was watching that race, then Xfinity Series race, and I believe the name of the driver was Brandon Jones.
1: Okay. Yeah, you know.
2: To be sure.
1: I'm not sure. I had in my notes here Brandon Brown, but I'm not sure.
2: Yeah. I'm a NASCAR nut.
1: Okay. But we do know her first name was Brandon, and that's how the whole Let's Go Brandon thing started. I mean, if you're watching it and you watch the replay, when you see this this reporter, Kelly, saying, well, I think they're chanting your name, Let's Go Brandon. I mean, you knew they weren't.
2: Right after that.

0: I got a Let's Go Brandon shirt that's hanging in my closet right now, and I'm bringing it out today and starting to wear it again.
1: that became a classic during that period of time, didn't it?
0: Oh, yes.
1: Yeah. Yep.
0: It was. It was a classic. So that's one of those things in car racing history that will be remembered a long time.
1: Oh, yeah, for sure. Hey, appreciate your phone call, Mike. Have a great day in Kentucky. 800-655-6453. Don is in Illinois, I think. Welcome, Don.
2: Yeah, I love the show, Joey. Love the discussion. I just had a couple of things about President Trump where people seem to get all caught up and get all twisted up. I believe the Bible, and the Bible says that God resisteth the proud but giveth grace to the humble. And what happens is a lot of times people look at President Trump and they think, this guy here is, he says all kinds of things. But I think as Christians, and I think that people in this country need to realize, why do we vote for President Trump? We don't vote for President Trump because he's a Christian or because he's godly. We vote for him because of what he stands for on the issues. Because God uses different people. God uses, he uses wicked people sometimes to even further his cause. The Bible says that he raises up governments and tears down governments. Mm-hmm. And what happens is I think right now God is using President Trump because of the causes that he's standing against, not because of the man. Because President Trump, I don't know about his personal life, but from a lot of things that he says and acts, he's not an example. But and another thing, don't believe the polls, people. The polls have been wrong, and Republicans don't even talk to the pollsters.
1: Yeah.
2: But that was my thing, Joey.
1: Yeah, just ask Hillary Clinton about the polls. She can tell you firsthand, can't she?
2: Yeah, she said, I should be ahead 50 million. that didn't work out very good. But I think right now, and I think it's a warning to President Trump, I think what happens is he needs to stop and evaluate himself. It's not him that's doing this. God is allowing this to go on because America needs help. And on abortion and trans rights and all of this foolishness that's going on, the other side is not going to stand for. They're not going to stand with God's people. So just because he's not what we think he is, what happens is go for the best of the two evils.
1: I truly believe that God is working through Donald Trump. Is he perfect? No, none of us are. But God, as you say, God can use people in mysterious ways for sure. Appreciate your phone call, Don. Thanks for listening. 800-655-6453. One line open for you. James is in my home state of South Carolina. Welcome, James.
3: Hey, first time caller, long time listener of your show.
1: Well, thank you.
3: My opinion in South Carolina, Spartanburg, is that, Supreme Court's not going to rule on anything to make the Democrats even look worse than what they really are.
1: Yeah.
3: I think it's all about the election, and I think it's really sad that, you're violating our constitutional right because we are the people.
1: Yeah. Yep. I agree 100%. Hey, James, I'm glad that you called in for your first time. Appreciate you listening.
3: Well, and thank you for fighting the way you all do. We appreciate it down here. And remember, get out there and vote.
1: Exactly. We got to vote. That's what we got to do. 28 days until the midterm elections. And it's become a cliche that these are the most important elections in our lifetime. Well, folks, it is. These are the most important elections in our lifetime. And you got to go vote. You got to take your family. You got to take your friends. Take your church friends, everybody, you got to go vote. James Clyburn kind of embarrassed the state of South Carolina when he said he didn't know what AI is. He didn't know anything about ChatGPT. That and much more on the Mike Gallagher Show. I'm Joey Hudson, in for Mike.

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2: From ABC News, I'm Sherry Preston. Reaction coming in to President Trump's comments at a rally in Nebraska last night in which he was talking about the Iran war, saying of its economic toll.
3: It's a small price to pay for keeping the world safe, keeping our country safe. They can take out a city. Let him take out Los Angeles. Let him take out San Diego. This is a very small price to pay.
2: California Governor Gavin Newsom calls those remarks deranged and dangerous about those cities. Here's ABC White House correspondent Karen Travers.
4: White House Communications Director Stephen Chung responding on social media saying that this is a, quote, media freakout that is not rooted in reality, and that the president was clearly stating that cities would have been threatened if a nuclear Iran had not been stopped. Now, when you listen to the president's comments, he was talking in the present tense about what could or would happen to those cities.
2: The CDC says it's closely monitoring the situation after a Russian lab research assistant died from a suspected bubonic plague. Russia staying quiet about it, and former Brown University School of Public Health Director Dr. Ashish Jha says,
5: we know, given Russia's history of biological weapons development, that this could be something else. And we just need a lot more information and transparency from the Russian government about what else it could be.
2: Around 200 people are being monitored for possible symptoms. The Paramount Skydance merger is complete. The new company called Skydance includes Warner Brothers, Discovery, Paramount, CNN, CBS, HBO Max, and Paramount Plus, all of it now combined. Researcher Francis Housen winning the Nobel Prize in Physics for his work on learning more about interstellar neutrinos, tiny particles believed to be a key to the origins of the universe. He actually called into the awards ceremony this morning.
6: It was a great surprise, and I obviously didn't expect it. I'm traveling through Italy.
2: You're listening to ABC News.
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0: from a retaining wall near the Silver Lake Dam last night. A Rochester Fire Department captain says crews used a low-angle rope operation to bring the individual up the embankment. The person was transported from the scene by ambulance. No information about their condition has been released, and the individual has not been identified. Emergency responders were at the scene after 7:30 p.m. in the area of North Broadway Avenue and West Silver Lake Drive Northeast. The sentence is nearly 9 years in prison for a St. Paul felon who was caught with a machine gun in Rochester in February of last year. 32-year-old Richard Lori Taylor had an active arrest warrant out of Ramsey County when he was found with a firearm and taken into custody after a foot chase that started at a Northwest Rochester gas station. Taylor was convicted of illegal possession of a firearm by a person convicted of a violent crime, possession of a trigger activator for a machine gun, and misdemeanor fleeing police at the end of a trial held in Olmsted County this past August. Court records show he previously served 5 years in prison for his conviction in a gang-related shooting that happened in the Twin Cities 10 years ago. And a Rochester man is facing a pair of second-degree assault charges for allegedly attacking a woman with a baseball bat. The criminal complaint against 44-year-old Douglas Laquandris Baskerville says he hit the victim in the head area multiple times at a Rochester apartment on Saturday afternoon. He is scheduled to make his first appearance in Olmsted County Court later this morning. For more news, download and check out the free KROC News app or visit KROCnews.com. 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

0: Highs level off around 78
1: today
0: under mainly sunny skies. Clear skies tonight. Lows level off around 52. Daytime highs approaching 71 tomorrow. Lots of sunshine. Sunshine mixed with clouds at times and dry Thursday and Friday with highs in the mid-60s. From the Weatherology Weather Center, I'm meteorologist Paul Front.
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1: From the wild world of DC politics to America's culture clash, brace yourself for the reality check you've been waiting for. 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
2: Just 28 days from Election Day and the Department of Justice announcing some major charges against non-citizens in connection with voter fraud and election crimes. Now, the Democrats want you to believe this doesn't happen. The Democrats want you to think that there is no voter fraud and that that illegals aren't voting in our elections. According to the Department of Justice, the aliens were charged with a range of election-related crimes. This posted today on the dailycaller.com. They write, including false statements on citizenship applications, false claims of citizenship for voter registration, and voting in a federal election. Voting in a federal election. Daily Caller notes that all the foreign nationals named by the DOJ are in the country. They're permanent residents, but they should not, they're not citizens, so they shouldn't be allowed to register, shouldn't be allowed to vote. In Minnesota, 10 aliens were charged with voter fraud. The non-citizens charged include Liberian nationals, Lithuanian nationals, German nationals, Bosnian, Brazilian, Canadian, and South African nationals, all who are being charged with voting, registering to vote, and voting in federal elections in 2024. One Italian, Andrea Cantanese, allegedly voted in the 2024 general election, falsely claimed that she had never voted in a federal election when she applied for naturalization, and then repeated the statement to the immigration authority reviewing her application. I guess they're good liars. Three other aliens were indicted in Louisiana for illegally voting in a federal election, from Cuba, from Mexico, and Nicaragua. All three non-citizens allegedly voted in the 2024 general election. And Democrats say it doesn't happen. The Trump administration says that they're going to continue to seek these people out, to investigate. You remember a few months ago when everybody was up in arms because the DOJ was asking states for their voter data? This is why. This is why they wanted that information, because they're systematically combing through it and they're making examples out of these people. And I would suspect that they're doing this to make examples out of them so that it would be a deterrence to others. In Wisconsin, a North Macedonian national, Sarah Luma, was charged with unlawfully voting as a non-citizen after she allegedly voted in the 2024 general election. She also allegedly falsely claimed she was a citizen on her voter registration, later admitted to the federal law enforcement that she had registered to vote. So if we have these, you got to believe they're more, right? And this is just one example. The DOJ has made charges in other situations over the past year or so. Now, how widespread is it? We still don't know yet. But do you agree that if there are these 16 who are lying and they're registering to vote and then voting and then they lie about doing it, don't you think that they have to understand that somebody's going to check behind them? If they're asked by an immigration officer, did you vote? That they can go back and check? Surely they're smart enough to understand that. 800-655-6453. 800-655-MIKE. Hope you'll join the conversation. You can text me. Of course, your calls are welcome. Tony will put you in queue. We'll talk as time permits. Email me directly, Joey at Joey Hudson. DCPoliticsAmerica.com. Speaking of

illegals. The Trump administration is also suing the University of Delaware over a tuition policy. Now get this, and this is why American citizens get so frustrated when we talk about illegals. The University of Delaware is allowing illegal aliens to attend the university and charging them the same tuition that an in-state person would get. Now, if you live in another state, if you're an American citizen and you live outside of Delaware and you want to go to school there, you're going to have to pay the out-of-state tuition. Let me give you an example of the difference. Delaware residents typically pay around $15,000, $16,000 a year for tuition. Non-residents, almost $43,000. That's what, almost $27,000 different. So they're penalizing Americans, American citizens in other states, for wanting to come to the University of Delaware by charging them out-of-state tuition. But if you're illegal, if you're in our country illegally, oh, just come on in. We're going to give you the best deal. This is why people are fed up with this kind of stuff. This is why people are it's hard to show grace to people in our country illegally because of things like this, right? I mean, is there any scenario where someone illegally in our country should be given a break on their school tuition? I want to know how they even register for classes anyway. If you're here illegally, when you register for those classes, shouldn't someone investigate why you're here to begin with? Isn't this an opportunity to maybe send them back to their home country? Or is that being too harsh? I mean, where do you draw the line there? 800-655-6453, 800-655-MIKE. Glad to have you in. Mike will be back with us on Thursday. There's a lot to cover as we are just getting ready for these midterm elections. President Trump out on the campaign trail, was at a rally again last night. And by the way, at that rally, he called out Dr. Annie Andrews in my home state of South Carolina, who is running against Senator Darlene Graham. He kept calling her Tranny Andrews. Trump may end up coming back to South Carolina. Some of the polls aren't looking as good as they should for Darlene Graham. And that I think that race is important to him. He got involved in the Republican primary runoff when Congressman Ralph Norman and Senator Darlene Graham were running for the nomination. And some people within the GOP in South Carolina felt like that maybe Trump should not have gotten involved in the primary like that. But he did. Darlene Graham was successful. Now some of the polls show that it's pretty tight. So Trump may be back if he feels like that he can help pull her through. But yesterday he had about 32 rallies planned between now and Election Day. Because, you know, he has said that he wants you to pretend that he's on the ballot. Traditionally, when Trump's on the ballot, Republicans turn out. And we got to have a big turnout if we're going to win. So he's going to make himself, he's going to be out there asking you to go vote, even though he's not on the ballot, because he knows how important it is to keep that majority. If he doesn't, if we don't maintain the majority, we're in for a world of hurt over the next 2 years. And Donald Trump knows that better than anybody. Hope you joined the conversation. Did you hear this James Clyburn quote on this podcast where he admitted he doesn't know anything about AI, but yet he's going to be expected to cast some votes? We got that for you coming up too. Joey Hudson in for Mike.

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1: Joey Hudson with you today, live shot from Warren, Michigan. Is that a falcon or a hawk? I'm not quite sure what kind of bird that is. Interesting. Glad to have you with me today. If you are not watching us on the Salem News Channel, let me invite you to do so. Just go to snc.tv, and click on Ways to Watch. We're on Roku and all the major streaming services. A quick reminder, Mike wanted me to ask you to go ahead and make your reservations for next year's Patriots Alaska cruise. That's coming up July 18th through the 25th in 2027. And I just got to tell you, I've been on a number of these over the years. And again, if you're watching us on the Salem News Channel, we got some photos and all for you there from a previous one there. That was Mike and me a little. There we are in the cap, talking to the captain of the ship. That was last year. But this is just a great vacation, and to see the beauty of Alaska is just amazing. You'll be journeying with Mike Gallagher, with Larry O'Connor, and other special guests. And it's more than just a vacation. You're going to see the beauty of Alaska, but you're also going to get to spend time with other like-minded conservatives. And that's as much fun as being on the ship, being able to talk to people from all around the country. And so go ahead and book your reservation now. And let me remind you, you need to book through PatriotsAlaskaCruise.com, or you can call 855-565-5519. We've had some people in the past who have booked outside of us and thought they could still come to the meetings, and it doesn't quite work that way. So go to PatriotsAlaskaCruise.com and book your stateroom today. Let's go to the phones. We're going to start with let's start in my home state of South Carolina. Rick, welcome to the show, Rick.
2: Hey, Joey, how are you?
1: Wonderful. Hope you are.
2: I am. Hey, we met and had lunch years ago when Mike did his book tour.
1: Oh, okay. Well, cool. Good talking to you again.
2: Yes, I want to answer your question. I think someone in the country illegally should be offered a break on their tuition only after every documented American citizen who asks for it gets it first.
1: Yeah.
2: And then, of course, if there's any money left, it would warm my heart to help out another human being. I'm not heartless, but we need to prioritize.
1: Well, you're right. We have to prioritize, and there are rules there for a reason. And, you know, and this is why I believe, Rick, people get so frustrated with illegals anyway, because, you know, and I'm getting a ton of text messages about this topic. And, of course, we're talking about University of Delaware. They the Trump administration is suing them because they are giving illegal aliens the in-state tuition. It's over. It's half off of what an out-of-state student would be charged. There's just nothing fair about that at all, Rick, that an American citizen who may want to go to the University of Delaware doesn't maybe not have that opportunity because they can't afford it.
2: I think a lot of American citizens feel like I do, Joey, that you kind of want to live your life by a certain set of morals and a certain standard, and you want to do the right thing. You get married, you have children, you try to own your own home. And you feel like you kind of feel like you're getting punished for it.
1: Yep, that's right. And the Trump administration, you know, other administrations, but the Biden administration particularly, this kind of thing, they just looked over it. You know, that it didn't get their interest at all. But I think that we have an administration right now who is going to continue to dig and find these types of programs that shouldn't be there to begin with, and eliminate.

0: And I got to believe, Rick, if they're doing it at the University of Delaware, there are probably other schools doing the same thing.
1: Absolutely.
0: Yeah.
1: Absolutely. I'll tell you, that was one of my biggest beefs with the Biden administration, was I felt like he was reaching into my pocket and spending my money on things that I would never want to spend my money on.
0: Exactly. Exactly. Hey, good talking to you, Rick. Appreciate you listening. 800-655-6453. 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They should be given a one-way ticket back home. Glad to have you. Joey Hutchinson in for Mike today.

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5: Highs level off around 78 today under mainly sunny skies. Clear skies tonight, lows level off around 52. Daytime highs approaching 71 tomorrow. Lots of sunshine. Sunshine mixed with clouds at times and dry Thursday and Friday with highs in the mid-60s. From the Weatherology Weather Center, I'm meteorologist Paul Trombley.
6: This is the Golden Gopher Daily Update. I'm Mike Grimm. We'll talk University of Minnesota football after this.
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6: Golden Gopher football coach PJ Fleck says his team has played well on defense most of the season, and they'll need to keep it up this week with a Saturday night game at Purdue.
8: Swarming to the ball, tackling, key in diagnosing early, being exactly where we're supposed to be when we're supposed to be there. Instinctually, our first steps, suffocating the pocket, run game, pass game. We play a lot of running quarterbacks, not giving a lot of running lanes to run through. We're playing another one this week. He's not just a runner, he's a great thrower, but he's a great athlete. And he finds the way to get the ball down the field. So it's that complementary defense that I see over the 5 games, not just 1 game. But again, you're not going to be perfect. And guys are going to have success. And, you know, they get paid too. And they get paid to put stuff in place to execute to beat what you do. But what I do love is how we adapt and how we grow and how we can continue to evolve throughout the game. Those coaches' decisions are, you know, halftime adjustments. Like, that's what we do every single time you come over to the sideline. So, got a lot of work to do this week, though, because, again, last week gave us the ability to be 1-0, and that's it. Doesn't count for anything else except 1.
6: That's Golden Gopher head coach P.J. Fleck. Saturday's game will kick off at 7. We'll take air on the Gopher Sports Network at 5. For more info on the game, go to gophersports.com. That's the Golden Gopher Daily Update. I'm Mike.

more advertisements in ChatGPT. Now, the ad section of that chatbot will feature full images of an advertised product. When ads launched in ChatGPT earlier this year, they were just company logos and a few words. The AI industry is struggling to monetize the technology in the face of extreme spending. With Tech Trends, I'm Mike Dabusky, ABC News.

0: Gallagher.
1: Joey Hudson in for Mike Texter says, this is in reference to the illegals getting in-state tuition in Delaware. They're probably getting student loans as well, for sure, under Biden, and they were forgiven. Probably so. Even though they're getting in-state tuition, they're probably getting a free ride altogether. Let's go back to the phones and start with Byron, who is in Spartanburg. Welcome, Byron.
2: Well, thank you for taking my call.
1: Sure thing. What's on your mind?
2: I heard your earlier comments about the Brandon case, and I wanted to get your opinion of how that's going to relate to the coming trial of James Comey and his 86 speech thing. If they interpret, if the court can interpret the meaning of the words, even though that's not what it said,
1: yeah,
2: are they going to interpret that 86 is means and was intended to say kill Trump?
1: Well, I think we all know what he meant. It wasn't a joke. We know exactly what Comey meant when he did that. But we'll see. But you know, that's something that.
2: If they can interpret the intent of the message in Brandon,
1: yep,
2: then the intent of the message with Comey is quite clear.
1: It's very clear.
2: I doubt the court, even if he's found guilty, is not going to be appealed up to the Supreme Court. You're going to have two court cases. One that says you can interpret the intent of the message, and the other one saying, no, we have to go by just what was done. It will end up in the Supreme Court again.
1: Yep, I agree with you. It most likely will, for sure. Hey, Brian. Byron, appreciate your phone call. Have a great day. 800-655-6453. One line open. Let's stay in my home state of South Carolina. Dr. Jack Davis, how are you, sir?
3: Hey there. Max Baer was a professor at Oxford in 1900. He taught a course, History of Civilizations. He said that the single greatest thing to determine civilizations start, a lot of them don't last 250 years. Single greatest thing to determine whether they're going to be successful and thrive was their devotion to their religion.
1: Yeah.
3: And one of our founding fathers said, I fear that the key to our dissolution is in our judiciary, that by reinterpreting law, they'll begin writing law. And Christians, only a third of them registered to vote. We need to get out, and our pastors are not telling people to go vote. They won't even pass out voter registration forms. And that 501c3 doesn't have anything to do with that. You just can't say vote for so-and-so.
1: Yeah. You know? Well,
3: okay.
1: It depends on which church, because there are some churches that that the pastors are very clear on who to vote for. This whole separation of church and state is just so misinterpreted.
3: Yes.
1: But you're right. We Christians have to be involved. Christians have to show up, or we can't complain.
3: Yeah.
1: Yeah. Appreciate your phone call. Good talking to you, Dr. Davis. 800-655-6453. Ruth is in Indiana. Welcome, Ruth.
4: Hi. I just wanted to say Congress passed a law years ago, I forgot the date, that it is illegal for them to give any preference to anybody, and then they have to give any out-of-state person free tuition.
1: Yep.
4: And even the people in the state free tuition. So there should be some class action lawsuits of people that paid against these universities.

0: cities.
1: Yeah, you're right, Ruth, and that's exactly what the Trump Department of Justice is citing. It's Section 8 of the United States Code, 1623, which says an immigrant who is not lawfully present cannot receive a state residency-based post-secondary education benefit. And there's another section of the code that they cited, Section 1621, that basically says the same thing, that you cannot give an in-state preference to an illegal. So you're right, Ruth. I mean, the law's on the books. Delaware just wasn't enforcing it.
0: I don't know why none of the presidents did it. Trump's trying to do the right thing.
1: Yep. And that's why, Ruth, November the 3rd is so important. Because we got to maintain our majorities, or they're going to go after Trump.
0: Well, people don't understand. If they take over and get to power, you will not be able to turn it back. They'll do like California, where you can't ask ID to vote and all the other crazy stuff.
1: Yeah.
0: You cannot change this if they get in.
1: Yeah, they're going to tie Trump up. They're going to look. They already have the articles of impeachment written. They're ready for on day one to start doing that. It's just going to be mass chaos. And all the things that the people in 2024, just 2 years ago, elected him to do, that's just going to all be down the drain. He's not going to be able to accomplish anything.
0: Right, and they're going to let all the illegals back in.
1: Yep, probably so. Open the gates again. Appreciate your phone call, Ruth. Have a blessed day. 800-655-6453. Ruth is right as far as the federal law. Stanley Woodward, an associate attorney general, said the Department of Justice's efforts will not cease until we have challenged every state law or university policy that gives preferential treatment to illegal aliens over our nation's own citizens. Congress long ago made clear that states cannot give reduced tuition to illegal aliens not available to all Americans. When a state attorney general allows her own state to violate federal law, this department must step in to enforce it. And again, I guess Delaware was just looking the other way. Didn't care. Back to the phones. Michael in South Carolina as well. Welcome, Michael.
2: Hey, just thanks for taking my call. I'm a 20-year Navy guy. I'm going to email you my contact number because I'd love to be on the podcast with you. But
1: sure thing.
2: There's three things we have to do. The Christians, 40 million, did not vote. The Christians have to vote, and there's 15-20 million that are not registered. So the people who are listening to this radio, you have to take 10 people with you to vote. You have to get out and vote, because if we lose, we are going to go back so far, and Trump needs to do one thing. Christians got to vote. I'm a Christian myself, 20-year Navy guy. Three of my members have lost their life fighting for this country. The oil company CEOs have got to get together and lower gas prices. They made more money in the last 6 months than they have in the last 3 years.
1: Yeah.
2: And Trump needs to take all his tariff money that he says we have, and he has to pay down the debt next week, like $3 million, and he might have a chance. But I love listening to your show, and I want to say this is the first time I got through. I can never get through with your counterpart, but I love listening to you. I'll send you a message. I'm a very enthused guy. I was a Navy recruiter. I served in 5 different ships. Did a lot of stuff for nuclear power. But I could tell you stories how we let people in the Navy.
1: Well, Michael, be sure and email me, joey@joeyhudson.com. Thank you for your service and appreciate the phone call. Joey Hudson in for Mike. Glad to have you with me. 800-655-6453 is how you join the conversation.

We all want a great return on our investment, right? But what if one of the best investments you could make wasn't in your portfolio? What if it was more healthy time with your beloved dog? Every day you feed your dog is an opportunity to invest in their future health. 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
1: 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Here's Chris Whitting.
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7: 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We'll start with hard-headed sports, Finney and Fetty Bus. We'll get Congressman Gil Gutnick on the program, as well as Megan's News in Review. Mr. Binge will be back with the list. Shannon Watson with Majority in the Middle. And we'll wrap it all up with Representative Max Reimer. That's the Tuesday Al Travis Show on Rochester's News Talk, KROC.

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1: Joey Hudson in for Mike today. Glad to have you come along. A caller a minute ago mentioned owning your own home. Some not so good news just weeks away from the midterm elections. More Americans are losing their homes to foreclosure. Foreclosures are climbing, with the number of homes repossessed by lenders surging at 42% from last year. According to a real estate data firm, Adam, lenders repossessed 5,794 properties through completed foreclosures in August. That was up 22% from July and 42% from August of last year. Overall, over 40,000 properties receive some form of foreclosure filing, we're told. This includes default notices, scheduled auctions, and bank repossessions. Some of the states leading that, unfortunately, my home state of South Carolina had the highest foreclosure rate in the country in August, with one in every 1,547 housing units receiving a filing. Texas, the Lone Star State, up there as well as North Carolina, Arizona, and

0: Alabama. So you know, we keep getting news like this, and it's easy to see why people are frustrated. And it's just, it's horrible when you have someone who's worked hard and saved for that down payment to get their home, in some cases their first home, and then they lose their job, the economy turns downward, and they're not able to afford it. And this is the kind of data that the Democrats are going to use against the Republicans to try to paint the picture that things aren't going so well right now for a lot of people. 800-655-6453, 800-655-Mike is how you join the conversation. Back to the phone. Susan is in Jacksonville, Florida. Welcome to the show.
1: Thank you. You hit a nerve on me today when you were talking about the Delaware colleges, yep. Universities.
0: Yep.
1: And I have two daughters, one's 43, one's 38. We paid full coverage for their undergraduate out of state because the Florida schools were not taking many Florida residents. So we told the girls, you go to school, full ride. You go to graduate school. If you graduate, we'll help you pay them back. Well, my 38-year-old went on to nursing school and went on to become a pediatric nurse practitioner and has loads of debt. Now, we paid half of it, and she is still at age that she graduated in 2011. She is still paying on it, and she has called all these, get a lower interest rate, get this, get that. Well, she doesn't qualify because she's white and American.
0: Yep.
1: And these immigrants are getting free rides for school, and they're probably not paying back their student loans. Well, because we co-signed on some of them, it's on my credit report. They can't buy a house. They can't do anything because they are locked into this insane interest rate of 15%.
0: Yeah.
1: And at the time, that was the best deal she could get.
0: Wow. Yeah.
1: So I am very angry and upset with the way Biden messed up the student loan applications.
0: Yep. And allowing programs like this, you know, with the University of Delaware, you know, there are people who went to the University of Delaware who are here illegally. And they're getting half off. They're being treated just like a resident.
1: I spent 10 years of out-of-state tuition just to get my girls educated. And I don't regret it. They had a great time. And they both have great jobs. But they can't make headway. I mean, my youngest one has two young children, and she and her husband are trying just to stay afloat. They can't buy a house. There's no way.
0: Yeah.
1: And this is ridiculous. There's got to be somewhere, somehow, some way that we can get these old debts, although she's paying on them, the interest rates reduced so these kids can get out of debt.
0: Yeah, and I appreciate your phone call, Susan, and I certainly understand your frustration. And this is why Americans, true American citizens, are frustrated, because we see programs like this, and we see Americans struggling. And there's nothing fair about it at all. 800-655-MIKE, 800-655-6453. Bruce is in Florida. Welcome, Bruce.
2: Yeah, hey, look, I called this morning. I love the alternative news, but let me tell you something. I got something to ask you. You've been pinging on some words you've been talking about that's frustrated. The people in the country are frustrated, and I don't want to diverge from your thing in Delaware, but I'll tell you something. There's a law, a public law in 1982 passed by Ronald Reagan that said, and this is why the country's frustrated, because we forgot God with no prayer, no Bible study, no Ten Commandments. And that law, public law 97280, Ronald Reagan said in that law, if they don't do this, they are guilty of treason and sedition. Mm-hmm. And I won't belabor this fault, but

0: other one is H.R. 377. It's not been done. It's Muslim Brotherhood Terrorist Designation Act. What are they doing? You got the Muslim Brotherhood, the CARE. You got them all over the place, and they're in disguise, but they're coming out in the open, and they're going to take over if we don't get together and say, look, that's enough. Get out of my country. You assimilate, do what we do, stop what you're doing, or get out of my country. I'm sorry, yeah. I was born in the 50s. We didn't have this thing. Anyway, thanks, sir.
1: I appreciate your phone call. Bruce is right. I mean, have you seen what's going on in Paris? I mean, the Muslim protest, they've pretty much just taken over sections of Paris. It'd be a scary time right now to be traveling to that part of the world. Hey, let me take a quick minute. Mike wanted me to remind you about the Battleground Tour that's coming up, Mark, October the 22nd on your calendar. Mike will be in Phoenix along with Larry Elder and Seth Leibson. This Battleground Tour, it's a great time for you to ask your questions live, unscripted evening built for people like you who are fired up and paying attention. And Mike wants you to be there. 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And Mike and Seb and all and Larry, we'd all love to see you there for sure. It's going to be a great evening and talk about all the topics and all the issues that our country's facing leading up to the very important November 3rd election. So October 22nd, go to 960thepatriot.com. Thanks for being with us today. We're back again tomorrow. Appreciate the team, Eric, Tracy, Yasmin, and Tony, and you for tuning in to the Mike Gallagher Show. Mike's back on Thursday.

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0: Events in Warner Brothers Discovery that combines movie studios, TV, and more. ABC's Sherry Preston.
1: Several attorneys general and labor unions filed suit against the merger, saying it would cost jobs. But after a settlement, the deal is now complete. The merger was made official this morning and ushers in a new giant Hollywood studio with a new name, simply Skydance. The new company now owns not only Paramount, Paramount Plus, and Warner Brothers, but also HBO Max, CBS, and CNN.
0: President Trump says the U.S. is willing to help amid fears of a possible case of the pneumonic plague. One worker at the Anti-Plague Research Institute in Siberia has died, and there are reports that hundreds more are being monitored. Russian officials have released few details. On a trip to Iceland, Secretary of State Marco Rubio.
2: I think it's incumbent upon Russia to obviously share more information with the world. That's what they should do. That's what we hope they will do.
0: President Trump, during a campaign stop in Nebraska last night, seemed to suggest that a nuclear Iran could attack California. Quote, let them take out Los Angeles, let them take out San Diego. ABC's Karen Travers at the White House.
3: Governor Gavin Newsom of California said that these comments were deranged and dangerous. The mayor of Los Angeles, Karen Bass, said that the role of the president is to protect the country, not to actively threaten it and encourage attacks on American lives. And we also heard from the mayor of San Diego, who said that that city is not collateral damage, not expendable.
0: New details in the Cornell sexual assault investigation. ABC News Chief Investigative Correspondent Aaron Katursky.
4: ABC News also obtained videos of interviews with witnesses, one of whom tells Cornell investigators the fraternity brothers tried to get their story straight.
5: This was like a consensual orgy, essentially. 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Chi-Fi held a meeting, essentially, to get all of the men on the same page about what happened.
0: Listening to ABC News.
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0: Belgian-American physicist Francis Hulzan has won the 2026 Nobel Prize for Physics. Ellen Moons, Secretary General of the Royal Swedish Academy of Sciences, made the announcement this morning, and listen carefully.
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0: 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ABC's Sophie Flay.
1: A self-proclaimed home saver is now facing charges, including grand larceny. Accused of taking mortgage payments from a homeowner, she promised to help avoid foreclosure. Lauren Taliento, president of JT Home Savers, pleaded not guilty in a New York courtroom. Prosecutors say Miguel Mora turned to Taliento because he was struggling to make his mortgage payments. They say Taliento told him she could lower his mortgage rate and to send his payments to her. But they say the money was never forwarded to the lender.
0: Taliento denies the charges. She could face 7 years in prison if convicted. 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
8: High of 78 this afternoon under mainly clear skies. 52 tonight, clear skies. Mainly clear skies tomorrow. High temperatures reach up to 71. Sunshine mixed with clouds at times and dry Thursday and Friday. Mid-60s Thursday, upper 60s by Friday. From the Weatherology Weather Center, I'm meteorologist Paul Trombley.

0: And I look around and I realize God left this place a long time ago.
1: 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I could reach into a man's soul and unravel it with one tug.
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6: Love to have him. He's Fetty Bus with us today. Fetty, how are you doing this morning?
7: Doing well. How are you?
6: No complaints whatsoever. Going to be an 80-degree day in southern Minnesota. In Minnesota, must go golfing this afternoon. It's like a rule. So I'm very excited about the day today. You are, for folks who don't know, one of the big-time coaches at Bethany Lutheran College for the basketball squad. You guys are in the midst of it, right? Right? You're doing practices now, up to full-time practices in a week. You're ready to rock and roll, right?
7: Oh, yeah. We will be full go next week. But, yeah, we did have three practices last week. We'll have three more this week, Thursday, Friday, Saturday. And then we are full go on Monday next week.
6: For folks who don't know, you're like five times in a row MIAC champions, right?
7: For UMAC.
6: For UMAC. Do you know what the consecutive time in order ultimate all time is?
7: I don't know, honestly.
6: We need to look that up.
7: I would have to look that up. I think Northwestern might have more in a row, potentially. They went on a really good run there in the early 2000s, so they might have us beat, but that is something to look into for sure.
6: All right, and how's the team looking? You're pretty excited about the squad?
7: Yeah, I'm very excited. We didn't graduate a single senior last year.
6: Wow.
7: So return a lot of the key guys. Have a good freshman class, have some good transfers coming in. So, yeah, we're locked and loaded, ready to go. And now guys just need to earn their spot.
6: Fair enough. All right, let's talk some sports. Did you happen to catch the Vikings' dominance over the Miami Dolphins, a 15-10 win? Your thoughts, Bus?
7: Yeah, that was a rough one, huh?
6: Oh, yes.
7: Oh, man. That was... I'm starting to think that we should start a campaign for Will Reichard for MVP.
6: Oh, I don't know how he can't get it. I mean, this guy is the only reason this team has won at least two games already, right?
7: It's like a co-MVP with Brian Flores and Will Reichard. We'll have the second MVP kicker ever and the first coach MVP.
6: The first defensive coach MVP. I'd like that. They got to keep it up. And can they keep it up? This is kind of a shell game, a mirage, isn't it? Can an NFL team have the worst differential when it comes to yards between teams? Can they have the worst differential on offense and still win the whole thing?
7: It's eventually going to catch up to us, yeah. Right? Like, you look at the next two games. There's actually a good chance we could go 6-0, play the 1-3 Saints, the 2-2 Colts. Those teams aren't anything crazy. We do play in New Orleans, so that will be a tough game there. 1-3, they've had a lot of really competitive games, though. So that's not a true record, I would say, for how good they actually are. But then after that, we play like the Lions, the Bills, the Packers, Niners. So the gauntlet of our schedule really kicks in.
6: Yeah, but if you were to start 6-0, right?
7: Right, that puts you in a good spot.
6: To go, you need to win 5 of 11, and you're an 11-win team.
7: Literally. Yeah. No, we're sitting at a good spot starting 4-0, that's for sure.
6: So talk to me, Coach. This was going to be the game that Kyler Murray gets his groove on, finds a little rhythm. And I'll tell you what, I don't blame the kid at all. There is no offensive line. They're horrid.
7: Yeah, he was being rushed the whole time. He did take 4 sacks, but it could have been way worse than that, honestly.
6: 4 sacks on a team that had no sacks in the first 3 games.
7: Yeah, and obviously it kind of shows that we're kind of lost out there without Jefferson, too. Like, guys, with Addison being the one getting double teamed, like, no one else is getting open. And obviously Hawkinson finally had a great game, so shout out to Hawk. But he was pretty much the only one that could get it going in terms of pass catchers.
6: All right, can we talk about the obvious issue here? Why did Hawkinson take a knee on the 1-yard line?
7: Yeah, I know. I mean, obviously, we were able to knee the clock out in time.

0: entirely and just win the game there. But yeah, I was wondering the same thing because it's like you score the touchdown and you're up 12 points.
1: With
0: Like that, that's
1: less
0: a
1: than 2 minutes to play, the other team has no timeouts.
0: no timeouts, and that's
1: you're telling me you're
0: that.
1: concerned. We'll kick to them. They'll go the entire length of the field inside that 2 minutes, score, kick an onside kick, get that back, and then go down and score again. All in 2 minutes with no timeouts with this defense that kept them to 10 points the entire day.
0: Yeah.
1: That's what you're scared of.
0: Two touchdowns they would need to score with
1: Yeah.
0: zero timeouts.
1: That's what
0: Yeah, I don't know. I was confused in the moment
1: No,
0: too, but
1: you're not confused. You know what it is, right? It's now I again, people get mad at me. I don't know this would be true, but it makes me think that 10 and a half, the over underscore, right? The 10 and a half points Minnesota would win by. Somebody didn't want it.
0: potentially, yeah. I was making a joke that Hockenson bet the under on his touchdown total.
1: I will get nothing. See, what's interesting
0: Yeah.
1: about that, though, Hawks says right in the huddle, they said, get to the first down and kneel. Somebody
0: Yeah.
1: was telling them that we do not need to score. You didn't need to score, but by scoring, you're going to win anyway, and your team doesn't look like it sucks so bad. We've had one
0: Yeah.
1: touchdown in three games.
0: Yeah, one. That's what I'm saying. Will Reichert, MVP. I mean, that dude is actually insane for kicking. He just makes everything he kicks. It's insane. But yeah, the no touchdown thing is extremely concerning.
1: Yeah.
0: And like I just said, it is 100% going to catch up to us pretty soon here.
1: Well, we'll find out. So you're picking what for the Saints? I know they're a better team than what the record shows. They got blown out by the Falcons last night.
0: Yeah, they did.
1: They're 1-3 and going on short notice, right? They're at home, but they played last night. Take a day off today. They've got Wednesday to get ready. Wednesday on to get ready for us. What is your prediction for the game on Sunday? I'll
0: I
1: get you back there
0: think
1: at
0: the
1: the break.
0: Vikes are going to take it, but I think we're only going to win by like 3 points. I'm going to say 24, 21.
1: Okay, so I won't be lighting the victory cigar too early. Let me ask you this: you coach for Lutheran College, so maybe this is a little different. But there's some room in the professional game for players and refs to banter back and forth and maybe not get along. A coach maybe can say what the heck's going on and maybe use some spicy language. You saw the play. Well, who was it? Eric Wilson. Eric Wilson, linebacker. Got pushed into the ref's Adrian Hill, by the way, and he fell down and this guy got up madder than a hornet. He thought, he got blocked. Did you see that?
0: No, I actually didn't see that.
1: Okay.
0: Honestly, I
1: So
0: didn't.
1: one of their players blocks Wilson and it blocks him into the ref. Ref goes down. Ref gets up madder than a hornet and he's screaming at Wilson, was like, I got pushed into you. He's trying to pick the guy up. They suspended that ref for a game for his language. There's another one in a game I didn't
0: Oh
1: write
0: my
1: down again.
0: gosh.
1: Another one in a game where it was a Cardinals game. Cardinals guy was yelling, well, you got to see that ref. You got to see that. The ref told him to F off 2 times. So
0: Yeah,
1: that ref
0: that's.
1: got suspended for 2 games.
0: Yeah, he should. That's a little excessive.
1: Well, and refs have to have a better demeanor than guys. You see guys, if you listened on the field, you hear a lot of language. I don't know if
0: Yeah.
1: I'm agreeing with this or not. The poor guy, Wilson, got thrown to the ground. He didn't know what happened, got up a little angry. They seem to get over it. I don't see why this guy suspended. A ref yelling F you to another team does have its issues, but they were both suspended. And what I don't get is I guess you can. You can get unsportsmanlike as a coach if you use language.
0: Yeah, the
1: I don't know.
0: suspension does seem a little harsh because yeah, if a player used that language towards a ref, like you said, they would just get the unsportsmanlike
1: 15,
0: penalty. They're not getting suspended for that, so.
1: a ref, and I don't, they make a decent living, I presume, but they only have 16 games to make their living. And so you take
0: Right.
1: 1/16th out of their salary. I mean, that's going to hurt more
0: And
1: than,
0: now.
1: some major league football player getting a 15-yard penalty. Okay.
0: Well, and with the suspension, you would imagine that he's now like essentially disqualified from roughing in the playoffs too.
1: Oh, that's probably very true as well. Yeah. I'm not sticking up for the language and that sort of thing, but it just seems with a
0: Right.
1: bunch of full-grown men going back and forth, it seemed a little excessive to me, and I'm not
0: Yeah,
1: sticking up.
0: that's a little excessive, I agree.
1: All right, we got to go to break. We have more to talk about with sports because I got him, Fetty Buss from Hard-Headed Sports.
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2: And I've got him, Fetty Buzz from Hard Headed Sports. Fetty Buzz, did you happen to see the Timberwolves preseason opener against the Bucks last night on D's Nuts, the app for your television? Did you?
4: No, I was unable to tune in, but
2: I think I have my wife convinced I'm allowed to buy that VC box to watch the games.
4: Yeah, I mean, it would be a lot cheaper than buying all the services. So
2: But it was on. And now you're going to tell me I'm going to buy D's Nuts app so that I can watch preseason? Get out of here. Not happening. Can't even talk about it. I haven't seen him, but I am looking at the box. Anyway. Other things, the Gophers beat Michigan. Your thoughts on the University of Minnesota winning 20-14 against Michigan? Really, it was a 20-7 game. The defensive, that interception for a touchdown, was not the defense whatsoever. Obviously, the offense threw the interception. Your thoughts on the game?
4: That was definitely a great win for the Gophers there. I was a little shocked. Maybe, I guess I shouldn't be, given we are the Minnesota Gophers, but I was a little shocked that we didn't get ranked there at the back end of the top 25 after that win.
2: Oh, I don't think we're there. I'm going to be honest. Ranking, because...
4: No, you're probably right.
2: The offense isn't there. That offense looks sketchy at best. The defense, fantastic. It's very Minnesota Viking-like, but I just can't see us being ranked. Purdue, now you win Purdue, and you win 3 in a row in the Big Ten. Maybe there's something there. Your thoughts on Purdue?
4: I think we should be able to handle Purdue. You would at least think they're a solid team, but after beating Michigan, you would think we could go on the road and beat a 2-3 team. But you know what, though, with the Gophers, it seems like this is kind of like a trap game, mm-hmm. you know, coming off the highs of beating a good opponent at home, and now you have to go on the road against a middle of the pack team.
2: Yeah,
4: so... It's definitely a trap game. Obviously, I think we'd take care of business, but it's not going to be as easy as people think.
2: I'm getting a lot of trouble for this comment that I'm making about PJ Fleck. He seems to want to make this always about him. You saw him wipe the blood a week ago on his own face off some of his players, says, that's my blood, right? That's junior high coach crap right there. And then after the jug, he pretended to drink out of the jug. Then he does, what is that when you're crowd surf. Now, he says, I've been doing that for years. Buzz, what kind of intelligent coach jumps into his own team and let's just say one of the, and these guys are in great shape. I'm not saying it's happened yet, but dislocates an elbow, dislocates a shoulder because they're trying to hold the coach up or catch him when he's up in the air. These don't seem like things that would make a team better. Your thoughts on his coaching style?
4: I mean, I love the energy in general.
2: Like, I don't mind him running one half of the court. You know, hey, it's halftime. He runs, you know, good for you.
4: Yeah. You need energy. You need to celebrate wins for sure. Mm-hmm. Every win, even against the not very good teams, are tough. It's hard to win college games. But at the same time, I do kind of agree with you, too. It's definitely a little excessive at times. But
2: well, it's a little PJ. It's all about PJ. It's not about the team. Yeah. It's like, watch me do this and watch me do that. I'm like, come on, man. You're getting paid plenty just to sit in the background and make the calls. That's me, and I get in a lot of trouble from my friends for it. Sorry. Let's talk MLB real quick. In the, of course, division series, White Sox now are one game away from shutting out the Guardians. We have the Yankees one away from being eliminated by Tampa Bay. The Braves and Dodgers is good, one apiece. And the Brewers look like they'll get rid of the Padres. They're up 2-0. Are you liking the division series so far?
4: Yeah, the games have been pretty fun to watch, I would say. I'm just

0: Still extremely shocked here about the White Sox season. Last year, they were like the worst team in MLB history. And now they are one game away from the ALCS.
1: Yeah.
0: Like, what? It's just a crazy world we live in. I do think that the winner of the World Series will be coming out of the NL, though. I think Brewers or Dodgers or Braves are going to end up winning it all. That would be my take.
1: It would be interesting to see the Braves knock out LA, though. MLB doesn't want that, but that would be an interesting take. Brewers and Braves would be fun, but it's not big enough. It knows all central U.S. I don't think.
0: Yeah, I'm thinking Brewers and Dodgers. I think the Rays have the best chance from the AL to win it all. So I do think if those series, get wrapped up, I do expect the Rays to beat the White Sox because. At least that's what I'm hoping for, because that would make for the most competitive World Series.
1: And don't get on me about anybody can win anytime I get this, but if this is the Rays going against the White Sox or the Guardians, they either one, the Rays win, right?
0: You would expect it.
1: You would expect that. So the Rays make it all the way. The other side is filled with three great teams. The Padres are going nowhere, but the Dodgers and the Braves are having fun, and the baseball is fun to watch right now. I tell you what, I'm not Mr. Baseball guy, but I love watching the playoffs, and it's giving you games you can watch all the way to the end. It's no real blowouts, that sort of thing. Having a lot of fun.
0: Playoff baseball is something entirely different from the regular season. Just like the atmosphere, the energy, the players getting amped up, the fans are just going crazy. There's something about playoff baseball that makes it extremely exciting to watch. I agree with you. I love it.
1: 100% makes for a great game. If you end up getting that D's Nuts app thing, Bus, would you give me your secret code? I don't see everybody having to get it.
0: I might. Okay. Yeah, I might be willing to do that because I am definitely going to be getting it. But I was kind of like you where I was like, do I really care to watch a preseason game when starters are going to play like 10 to 15 minutes?
1: I'm not too sure. That's bad enough. I'm tired of wanting all these teams asking me to play more money. Got to go, Buzz. I'm out of time. Somebody picks up a hard-headed sports. How do they do it, my boy?
0: They can do it for free on YouTube, Spotify, and Apple Podcasts.
1: For free? At least charge whatever D's Nuts is. I've never heard of them, and I'm paying them big money. Get it. It's a hard-headed sports. Thanks, Buzz.
0: Thank you.
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5: Yeah, call 855-ALS-SHOW anytime you want to leave a message. That is the studio line. And let me know if I'm allowed to use it on the air. Then fine, I don't care. Great list of guests coming up. I thank Bus for getting up and doing this today. We'll have Congressman Gil Gutnick up here in a matter of moments talking about what's going on more of a national level. Dr. Bussler is going to come in. He's a professor out on the East Coast. He talks to us about all things financial. Someone tell me why we have $87 barrel of gas, but yet our gas prices are off the chart. Doesn't make any sense to me. Inflation, they're raising interest rates, and they're looking to do it again. And yet, employment's up. A lot of things are up. The Dow's up. What's going on? Buster's going to explain it to us. Mr. Binge will be in to lighten things up a little bit. Shannon Watson will be in, and so will Representative Max Reimer. That's going to be our Tuesday Al Travis show. Hoping you stay as long as possible. It's not the same if you're not here. Congressman Gil Gutnick, he's next.
6: This is Minnesota News Network. I'm John Anderson. Minnesota boaters are reminded that help may be harder to find during the fall months. DNR Recreation Safety Outreach Coordinator Lisa Dugan says boaters could wait longer for assistance.
7: There's going to be fewer people on the water. Fewer people may be visiting lakeshore properties. They're up at the cabin so that if something does happen to go wrong, help may be further away. And there might be less people out on the water to assist if there is, an unforeseen incident that happens.
6: The DNR recommends boating with a partner whenever possible. The Minnesota Wild are heading back on the road tonight to start a 3-game trip out east. The Wild are in Buffalo to play the Sabres. The Wild have already netted wins at Nashville and over in Boston in the home opener. After tonight, the Wild head to Florida with back-to-back games against the Tampa Bay Lightning and Florida Panthers. This is MNN.
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10: High of 78 this afternoon under mainly clear skies. 52 tonight, clear skies. Mainly clear skies tomorrow. High temperatures reach up to 71. Sunshine mixed with clouds at times and dry Thursday and Friday. Mid-60s Thursday, upper 60s by Friday. From the Weatherology Weather Center, I'm meteorologist

0: And we're live here outside the Perez family home, just waiting for the... And there they go! Almost on time this morning. Mom is coming out the front door strong with a double-arm kid carry. 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Oh, but the diaper bag wasn't closed. Diapers and toys are everywhere. Ooh, but Mom has just nailed the perfect car seat buckle for the toddler. And now the eldest daughter, who looks to be about 9 or 10, has secured herself in the booster seat. 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Ah, but looks like Mom doesn't realize her coffee cup is still on the roof of the car. 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
5: A congressman from Minnesota's 1st District for 12 years, and now sharing his thoughts with us on the Al Travis Show. It's Congressman Gil Gutnick.
4: Just love having him on the program. Congressman, how are you today?
6: I am well, thank you.
4: Good. Can we start on some national stuff before we bring it on home here? I know you keep up on this kind of thing. Can you explain the AI and the data center deal? I don't know how you stop this artificial intelligence ball from rolling downhill. It's going to go somewhere. Shouldn't we want to be the leaders of this in Minnesota? And if that includes data centers, you know, across the country, we did the same thing for windmills. Your thoughts on AI?
6: Yeah, I think it's a little like energy and mining. I think the Democrats are really making a huge policy mistake, and for in terms of the long-term future of the state. I mean, number one, we already have something like 16 data centers in the state of Minnesota. They're small, relatively small, but people don't even realize there's a data center in Rochester, Minnesota.
4: Yeah.
6: And you know, it hasn't really caused any problems. As a matter of fact, if you think about it long term, what Minnesota really wants more of is good paying technology type jobs.
4: Sure.
6: Well, you don't get those if you don't have super intelligence. You know, I'm going to intentionally start using the term super intelligent. I mean, if it's good enough for Elon Musk, then it's good enough for me. And people don't even know that some of the original experimentation, if you will, with what is now called super intelligence, which was then called machine learning, that was done in Minnesota. It was Sperry, a little company called Sperry, that was probably among the first computer companies to begin to experiment with computers talking to each other and learning from each other. They called it machine learning. And then secondly, the first supercomputers were built by Cray Research in Minnesota. IBM built its first supercomputer in Rochester, Minnesota. It was called Blue Jeans. And so a lot of this, and part of the reason we had all of these wonderful technology jobs that were created that fed this system was because we had that computing power. Pardon me. And if you pull the plug on data centers, it seems to me that a lot of those kinds of jobs are not going to come to Minnesota anymore. So we've pulled the plug on producing more energy in the state of Minnesota. We pulled the plug on mining going forward. And now we're pulling the plug on advanced technologies. What are we going to do? Sell insurance to each other? I mean, it is a huge mistake in my view. In fact, think about it this way. One of the biggest users of this new technology is going to be in the healthcare field, particularly healthcare research. You know, we have Medtronic, we have a number of high tech, very high tech medical technology companies, not the least of which is a little group in Rochester called Mayo Clinic.
4: I've heard of
6: it. Mayo Clinic does some very cutting edge research. And the bottom line is, if you don't have that computing power close at hand, and if you don't have the kinds of technological brain power in the state, if that brain drain starts to go to Louisiana and starts to go to Texas and starts to go to Florida

0: What do you think in 20 years is going to happen? The best analogy that I can use to talk about how wrong our friends on the left are, you know, originally when they built the interstate highway system, the interstate highway was supposed to go from Rochester to Owatonna to Mankato and then south to Sioux Falls, Interstate 90. Many people don't know that.
1: I didn't know that.
0: But the city fathers in Owatonna and Mankato said, we don't want it. We don't want it because it's going to take land and it's going to cause problems and you're going to have to do all this rezoning and people are going to be moved off their property. We just don't want the headaches. Well, I would argue that that was, in the long term, a huge mistake for those communities not to have the interstate highway right next to them or going, you know, around Mankato, for example. But the same was true with railroads many, many years ago. You know, if you don't want a railroad, ultimately it limits the amount of economic growth you can have. That's exactly what's happening with these data centers. We need data centers. We already have data centers, but that technology is going to migrate to where it's welcomed. And it's not, if it's not welcomed in Minnesota, it's not going to come to Minnesota.
1: Is there an issue with the sales job on it? These are very large companies with lots of money that, in my opinion, aren't selling us on it. We first heard it was going to take up all the water in a community. Then it was going to take up all your electricity and the prices were going to go up. And that just seemed to sit and fester. Now I read that one of those centers doesn't take any more water than my golf course. And it's like, we survive with golf courses. You wouldn't want to turn a golf course down. The electricity, according to Trump, they have to build their own little electric stations to run these things. Is it a bad publicity play by those that want it? Or is it that they understand somebody's going to take it because it's going to make them wealthy, so we don't care where it is?
0: Well, I think it's a little bit of both. I think the big tech companies said, why wouldn't you want something like this?
1: Yeah.
0: I mean, I think they were caught flat-footed in terms of a public relation effort. But I can tell you that in states like Louisiana, the tech centers, the data centers are running ads, and they're telling their story. That, you know, we will recycle 90% of our water. We'll use less water than, you know, some golf course. Yeah. And we're putting in the gas lines, you know, where we have gas wells within 100 miles. We will put in the lines. We will produce our own electricity. And we'll do it with the cleanest possible technology. And, oh, by the way, you know, we're making an $800 million investment. And we'll bring 60 high-paying jobs to these communities. I mean, the story is actually a very good story. And so I think they got caught flat-footed, and they have done a miserable job up to this point in public relations. But that doesn't alter the ultimate fact that we need these data centers, and they're going to go to where they're welcomed. Where they're unwelcomed, ultimately, long-term, it's going to hurt economic development.
1: All right. I want to go to break early, because I want to talk about the Minnesota elections with you. You've been through plenty of your own. Would like to mention before we go to break, well, thank you to those communities that didn't take I-90 around them, because it goes just 5 miles from my house, right past Blue Earth, where everybody can stop and see the Green Giant. It put us on the map. Thank you to whoever did that 100 years ago. Gotta go back right after this.
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Corn and soybeans sharply higher this morning. December corn, 506 and a quarter, up 8 3/4. March, 520 and a quarter, up 8 3/4. May, 527 and a quarter, up 8 3/4. November soybeans, 1296 and one half, up 16. January, 1313, up 15 1/2. March, 1322 and a half, up 14 1/2. December Chicago wheat, 699 1/2, up 7. December Minneapolis wheat, 715 3/4, up 7 1/4. On the Mercantile Exchange, October live cattle up 227. October feeder cattle up 430.

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7: A as in alligator. L also in alligator. But it's not alligator. 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
6: Lucky to have him on the program. He is Congressman Gil Gutnick. 12 years he was the congressman for the first district. You understand politics. You follow along. You've been involved for many more years than that. Tell me why, in your opinion, the DFL decided not to do the big debate with KSTP on Friday. KSTP was talking about it. You're going to get to see the Senate race, the governor's race, and the attorney general's race. We're talking about it on the air, and the Democrats didn't show. No explanation for it. We're just not going. And for the life of me, because I've seen you do debates, you wouldn't miss a question if somebody paid you to miss a question. You're there to answer the questions and stand by your stuff. How does this affect the loose Democrats that are, wanted to see it, and independents? I don't see how this is good look for the Democrats. Why would they all three bolt?
8: Well, the answer is simple, and that is that the poison that they were offering is not as bad as the poison that they may have received. In other words, the downside of going on the debates was greater than the downside of not appearing. And the reason for that is the issue mix works against them. They were bound to be asked a number of questions which hurt them. For example, they were going to be asked about, boys and girls sports.
6: Yeah.
8: They were going to be asked about transgender surgeries for minors without their parents' permission. I mean, there are a whole lot of issues. They were going to be asked about the fraud and what they did to try and stop it. I mean, all of the issues that I think most Minnesotans care the most about work against the Democrats. And so any kind of a debate is only going to elevate those issues. They want to talk about Trump. They want to talk about high gas prices. Mm-hmm. They want to talk about data centers, these evil data centers. If you look at the things the Democrats are talking about, they're not the issues that were probably going to come up in the debate. And so it made more sense for them not to appear on the debate. And I think they think that they can whistle past the graveyard and rely on a big voter turnout of their loyalists in the Twin Cities to carry them through the elections. And they may be right. We'll have to find out in November.
6: All right, just real quick, because you mentioned the gas prices, things like that. Can you tell me, in your opinion, I just read yesterday, I look it up every day now, a barrel of oil is at $87. I recall it back in the Biden regime, it was $115 a barrel, and yet gas prices are higher now than when they were $115 a barrel. Is there something going on with the gas companies taking extra profit to make Trump look bad? How does $87 barrel cost so much of the gas station for us? Because it's crushing Republicans.
8: Yeah, I can't explain it. I mean, the truth of the matter is, gasoline prices should be coming down. Yeah. Now, I do know that in states like Alabama,

0: gas prices are $3.87 right now. So it is cheaper in some parts of the country. And it's very expensive on the coasts. I think some of that has to do with state regulations. Some of it has to do with state taxes. Some of it has to do with, larger margins. The cost of doing business in some states is just higher than it is in other states. The other thing we've got a problem is sort of like beef prices. You know, it is a supply and demand kind of an issue. And to a large degree, a lot of the states have either made it impossible to expand refining capacity, so that there's sort of a bottleneck, if you will, in terms of our ability to take that oil and refine it into gasoline and to diesel. You know, in truth, diesel should be less expensive. For, most of my lifetime, diesel was cheaper than regular grade gasoline. We can only get so many gallons of diesel out of every barrel of oil. So there are a number of complicating factors, but here again, I think that the administration has done a miserable job of explaining why prices are as high as they are.
1: Let me bring back to Minnesota real quick. Michelle Tafoya is in a real race with Lieutenant Governor Flanagan in Minnesota. All the polls shows with 1-2 percentage points. And I keep saying, wow, watch the money come flying in here. Watch it, because this is a seat that the Republicans can take that they would never would have thought they could take. Senator Thune was in town yesterday. He's got this huge pack. No one on the national level is sending that from, Congress, sending massive amounts of money here. It's a big story in the paper today. Why do you think that is? Is it because if Tafoya can pull off an upset, great? Is it because we have to spend so much money in Texas and Iowa and these other Senate races that we're more concerned of losing one of ours? Why would this not be pummeled with money when you see a Tafoya that close as stealing a Senate seat?
0: Well, Republicans are stupid.
1: Well, I mean, give it to me honest.
0: Let's be honest. In almost every election cycle, if you look at the post-election analysis, you see that we overspend in states where we didn't need to spend that much. And we underspend. And as a result, we leave half a dozen seats on the table that we could have won. You know, if we had put more money into certain races, we would not have lost the majority. Those kinds of things happen. And the bottom line is the Republicans continue to rely on the same set of consultants. And it's sort of like one of my advice points that I'm making to Republicans, and of course they don't listen in Minnesota, is to get it down to the basics. You know, what is this election all about? And they don't do a good job of explaining. It really comes down to some really simple things. This election is about runaway state spending and about the unprecedented fraud. Now, if you're happy with the way the state has been run for the last 8 years, then you should vote the other guys. If not, you should vote for us. You know, the definition of insanity is doing more of what you've been doing and expecting a different result. The Democrats are saying the answer is send more foxes to guard the hen house. This is a simple election. Keep it simple. Stay on message. You got a great chance to win, but they'll be out talking about all kinds of things in their 18-point plan to, to control whatever.
1: Yeah,
0: And it,
1: that's what's in the paper again today, everything you're talking about. Let me ask you this. Is there enough time yet? We're 1 month away from the election for Damon to make up 5 or 6 points or whatever the difference is with Amy Klobuchar. Because Amy's not going to debate her, obviously. She said no. Is there enough time with just ads to change that, to mix that up?
0: Yes, if she focuses on the basic, what this election is about.
1: There you
0: I mean,
1: go.
0: she has the ability in the next month to define this election. If you believe that sending another fox to guard the hen house is the right answer, then you should vote for
1: There you go.
0: Amy. Okay? If not, you ought to vote for me. I mean, don't make it more complicated than it is. Does she have time to do that? Absolutely. The
1: Sir,
0: fact of the matter is, if they're this close, it hurts the incumbents.
1: I got to fly. I'm out of time. Appreciate you, my friend. Thank you for taking

0: time to be here. He's Congressman Gil Gruden. Appreciate you, my friend.
1: See ya.
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1: From ABC News Tech Trends. Yet another Amazon Prime Day has arrived. This one is a two-day sale with steep discounts expected across home essentials, gadgets, and early holiday gifts. The last Prime Day, which happened over the summer, drove around $26 billion in spending. While prices are being slashed on some parts of the web, they're going up elsewhere. Google's mid-range smartphone, the Pixel 10a, just got a price bump. It's now $100 more expensive, starting at $599. The 10a was criticized on launch earlier this year for sharing too much with the previous generation, Pixel 9a. You're soon going to see more advertisements in ChatGPT. Now, the ad section of that chatbot will feature full images of an advertised product. When ads launched in ChatGPT earlier this year, they were just company logos and a few words. The AI industry is struggling to monetize the technology in the face of extreme spending. With Tech Trends, I'm Mike Dubusky.
2: That's save.org/events. 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
3: 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Al Travis.
4: Absolutely love that Congressman Gil Gutnick will take the time out of his life to come out and talk politics. I mean, again, I give him a hard time. He never ran from a debate. Never ran from the opportunity to sit and chat with people about whatever. I've seen him at town halls. He's phenomenal. And he's willing to come here and talk with us. And I don't think he's wrong. If I was running, if I was a campaign manager for somebody in Minnesota, you never stop using the fraud ugly stick. That's what we're talking about. Your 12-point plan on whatever, good for you. I got one. I'll let you know. But right now, let's just talk fraud. Who's about it and who's not? That's down, dirty, simple. Let that go. Because if you look at any of the polls, that literally is the number one by far, the problems people have in Minnesota. So why not? It is the Al Travis Show, and I thank Congressman Gil Gutnick again. I thank you for being a part of it. Comments or questions about the show, let me know. 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

0: It didn't appear you had a lot of faith.
1: I didn't, because I didn't see a lot of yeses. I just looked at a lot of, like, people that have been having a few too many toddies here and there, you know, and just kept screaming, yeah! You know, like, okay, well, then you saw some Wolverines next to some Gophers.
0: And they're not catching you.
1: I better make sure when I jump, I jump towards the Gopher side.
0: It was great.
1: Yeah, I mean.
0: By the end, your shirt's untucked, you dropped your mic, and you're probably thinking, now I got to go coach a game.
1: Exactly. And let's go win this thing because, you know, but that was so cool. I mean, Fox Big Noon Kickoff was here. Just having everybody here, all of our fans showing up to that. That's just such great exposure for the University of Minnesota, you know, and so great for our players, our kids, our recruits. We actually had, it was so cool because a lot of our recruits went over there, you know, because usually we host them and they're in, yep. They're at the stadium and they're in different rooms, but. And I get to meet with them before they go out on the field. But to have them over to the Fox Boom Big Kickoff, how awesome is that? And a lot of them bring their buddies. So how cool is that if you're a high school kid? You know, your buddy is going to play at the University of Minnesota, and then you also get to benefit all the things that he gets to benefit from, and you get to be able to right there at, you know, with the Big Noon Kickoff. So it was cool. It was a lot. I mean, it's a lot because you're getting ready for the game, and usually you have a routine, and you're sitting there saying, I want to stay in that routine. You know, as Michael Scott says, I'm not

0: So it was a little bit out of character, out of plan, but Garrett Chernoff's staff did a really good job of getting me where I needed to be.
1: So they all count the same. They're all one victory. You even said that after. It's, you know, the one game, the championship season. But do you allow for the historical precedent of it? I mean, I looked at the jug before everybody got here, and, you know, it's like that goes back to 1903. We obviously know what Michigan means in the Big Ten as guys that grew up in Big Ten country. Do you allow to say, yeah, that this one feels different, or it is a little bit more, whether it's to you, the team, the program, whoever it is, the fans, certainly.
0: I mean, when you're coaching, it goes so fast. When you're playing, it goes so fast. When you're in and on the ground in the season, it goes so fast. You really don't. It counts as one. I mean, if it counted for six, maybe you'd enjoy it six more days. But it counts for one, and literally you wake up on Sunday morning and it's over.
1: Mm-hmm.
0: Our team did a really good job of moving on to Purdue immediately when we brought them in here. We celebrate as a team on Sunday, and then boom, we move on, and we do it in the locker room. But obviously it means a lot to bring a rivalry trophy home, and I'm never gonna shy away from that. That's what the moments and memories are all about, and those are the ones that people remember the most, I think. But we moved on from that. That's for after the season. We'll talk about that even more. You know, the jug will move its way around Minnesota, and a lot of people get to spend some time with it. But it's a really special day. But it's just that, it's that day, it's that moment. Everybody else gets to talk about it all week. We've moved on to Purdue, who's a really good football team,
1: yeah,
0: and playing at a really high level right now.
1: And then you get to spend 30 minutes on your radio show and a TV show after that, going back in the past.
0: Just keep talking about it,
1: yes,
0: all week.
1: Exactly.
0: Yep. So everybody else moves on. I'm going to keep talking about it.

0: I'm going to keep talking about it.
1: Last thing on just the day. When did you get the idea to simulate drinking out of the jug before you did the second crowd surf of the day?
0: Right before I went in there.
1: Yeah.
0: You know, I always gather my... When we come back in, our players usually beat me to the locker room. You know, I'm talking to you. And so... You know, I get a chance to kind of go to the locker room, and I kind of collect myself in the equipment room. There's a little side room there. I just kind of collect myself, Garrett and I, and maybe at times Heather, just kind of collect our thoughts and just get down from the emotion of the game. But walking out of there, I told Garrett, I said, I'm going to hand you the jug right before I walk in there. You know, he's like, well, you're not going to be able to crowd surf with the jug in your hand. And I was like, well, I'm not going to crowd surf with it. He's like, what? And then he moved. He just left. So, but that was about it because I had no idea that it was sealed from the top.
1: Yeah.
0: You know, you think a jug, you could probably drink out of the jug. You can't drink out of the jug. I mean, it is stuffed and it's like there's a metal thing on top. I actually thought I was going to drink out of the jug,
1: yeah. Which,
0: again, as I said, can probably create a lot of immunity with what's in that thing since 1903.
1: Yeah, 1909, whenever it was.
0: Yeah, we've had a lot of shots since then, right?
1: Yes.
0: Yeah.
1: Yeah, get your booster.
0: Your booster shots, yeah.
1: This is how dumb I am, and Paul Rodnack and Carl Anderson, we're around the corner from where you crowd surf. And so we don't always see it. We obviously hear it. And we saw that you were all wet, and we're like, I think he drank out of the jug before he jumped. And we're like, can you drink out of the jug? I didn't know you could drink out of the jug. So I'm glad there was video of it so we could say, oh, that's how he did it.
0: Yeah, it's like a magician.
1: Little sleight of hand.
0: Yeah, definitely sleight of hand. You see the Dasani bottle right behind it. You know, I didn't do a very good job of hiding that. I should have. I had forgot that the team was right there.
1: Yeah.
0: So, but it's about the players. It's about their experience. It's about the crowd, you know, the field storming of the student body, the band, the students, all of our fans. I mean, those are the things that, you know, when you get the emails, you know, when it's all said and done or after the season, you get the pictures of all of you with your family and maybe generations of family members.
1: Yep.
0: Maybe generations of the last time we won it here in Minnesota, you have a picture of from 1977 and you're sharing that with your kids and your grandkids. And those are the things that I just love to see. And our players have to do the work, and they're the ones that create it and make it happen. But everybody gets to bask and enjoy in that for that day. And then, just like anything, you're 1-0 and you move on.
1: Let's talk about the players. Let's talk about the defense, because what an effort from them. Really, and we talked at halftime, and you were right. You said everything they've gotten, we gave them, whether it was the pick six or the short field. You know, I really think the tone was kind of set on that first drive of the game when Zach Harden burst through on that third and short, gets them to punt, and really the defense never really looked back. What a, you know, basically back-to-back two-week performance from them.
0: Yeah, we're getting better. You know, I mean, it doesn't promise you anything. Just gives you a better chance. If you keep getting better, you keep improving. It was a tale of two halves. We were -2 in the turnover battle in the first half. We were +3 in the second half, and that was the game. Literally went in at halftime and just said, guys, we shouldn't be silent. We shouldn't be down. We have dominated the entire football game. We gave them 2 touchdowns on 2 plays, period. Like, that's it. Like, move on. Like, we've dominated the football game. Just go out there in the second half. We got to get some more takeaways. Protect the ball on offense. Keep playing the way you're playing. I don't have a lot of adjustments to tell all of you. Just keep playing the way you're playing and then get the ball back. And offense, take care of the ball. And when we do, put it in the end zone. I wish it was that easy. Every time you just say it, they go do it. But they did go out there and do that. And that's how we flipped the game on its head. I felt like the margin for victory could have been a lot more. But, you know, they get paid too. They got really good players. I mean, obviously, they're a really good football team and good coaches. But I thought our defense really set the tone of how the game was going to go. Dictate the terms of the fight from the start. And the line of scrimmage and everywhere else. I mean, this is a team that had 500-plus yards of offense last week against Iowa, who's a really good defense. This week against us had 180 total yards. We swarmed to the ball. We're playing really good team defense, top-down complementary defense, really good coverage, sticky coverage on the outside. Linebackers are doing a good job of key and diagnosing and playing downhill, tackling really well, playing in space. And then the D-line's was dominating the line of scrimmage. And they're a really good offensive line. They're big. They're strong. There's no 5 stars on this football team. And but I tell you what, man, their effort, their how, and their relentless fight inspires you as a coach, because that's what you want. Because there's going to be things that just don't go your way, but they just keep fighting and keep fighting and keep believing. And, you know, purpose and passion put together, you know, and creates a ton of energy. And you throw a little belief in there and you got a chance. And those guys truly did a great job first half and second half, because Dan, defense dominated the entire game.
1: Right. Well, I talked to 2 secondary members after the game, Aiden West and John Nestor, who we'll talk about in a minute, and both of them said not how easy the defensive line made their life, but just how clear their defensive line made their life because of what they were doing. And there's a lot of guys we could talk about on the

0: on the defensive line. Anthony Smith, obviously, we're going to talk about TJ Bush, Carter Mens, Riley Sunrum, Jackson Howard comes in, has a big deflection there. It just seems like a great committee right now up front.
1: They're very selfless. You know, everybody wants to make a play. You know, there's a sign right there that says, make the play. Everybody wants to make the play. But if you're not making the play, somebody else is making the play. And I think Anthony Smith, when you look at Anthony, you know, Anthony's not leading our team in sacks. Like, what's going on with Anthony? He's got a double team. He's got a tight end. He's got a running back chipping him out of the backfield. But it's freeing up the Carter Menses of the world, TJ Bush's, Jackson Howard's. You're looking at those guys, and they're playing relentless. It frees up our linebackers to have gaps they can shoot through. So, again, it's selfless team defense. And as long as we keep playing selfless team defense, we have a chance. And that's a great example of how they played is the standard of what we want our defense to look like. And when you do get pressure and you do force ill-advised throws and get some tip balls, that's where you get the interceptions down the field.
0: What was the – we talked about Damon Williams last week, what you needed to do with him. With Bryce Underwood, who played well against Iowa.
1: Very well. Maybe his best game of the year. He looked like – what everybody expects him to look like.
0: Yeah, and two receivers over 100 yards against the Hawkeyes, but you obviously made it very uncomfortable for him. So what was important in kind of managing him, because he's a lot of what makes them go.
1: Yeah, we felt like, you know, we felt like we could create some pressure, shrink the pocket before, but if we did bring some singles, we wanted to give him some different looks. We didn't have a ton in the game plan at the end of the day. We wanted to really pull back from a lot of creativity and went more with, like, we wanted to play really fast. Again, they do so many things on offense. That's the one thing. They can get in 13 personnel. They can be in 10 personnel. They can mix it up. They can run in wildcat. They can bring the quarterback in and run. They can throw it. They can sprint out. They can do everything. They have every play in the book. And we felt like the more and more plays they had, the simpler we had to become. And that's not every week that you can do that. And we felt like we needed to play really, really fast. That was our best chance. Play really confident. And no matter what they threw at us, we were going to have an answer for it. And at least be sound. And then let our guys take over with how hard they played. And I thought they did a really good job of that. It was a tremendous game plan by Coach Collins. You know, I mean, this is you look at, we played five games. Mississippi State's ranked. We just beat a ranked Washington team, beat a ranked Michigan team. You know, three of the five wins are ranked, and those are the Power Four teams. And they keep coming at you every single week. Now playing Purdue, who just beat Illinois at Illinois, which we know how hard it is to do. So, I mean, it's just every single week they keep coming at you. But this team's done a great job up to this point of having that one-game championship mindset and being 1-0 every single week, which is very difficult to do at 18 to 23 years old.
0: All right, we'll take our first pause here. 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We're talking about the Gophers beating Michigan 20-14 on Saturday, and of course previewing Saturday night 7 o'clock Central against the Purdue Boilermakers. All of that coming up. This is Golden Gopher Football Weekly with PJ Fleck from Learfield.
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6: Welcome back to Gopher Football Weekly with PJ Fleck. I'm Justin Gard. Mike Grimm on assignment today. We're reviewing the Gophers' victory over Michigan 20-14. Minnesota now 4-1 overall, 2-0 in the Big Ten. Head to West Lafayette to take on Purdue on Saturday night, a 7 o'clock kickoff there. For my view on the sideline, the Michigan defense, it reminded me a little bit of Penn State a couple years ago, where they just have dudes all over. Dudes. And the quarterback doesn't have a lot of time to decide before he's met by some pretty substantial resistance. So kind of take us through the challenges of navigating the Michigan defense, the one you saw in film and then the one on Saturday, which it did remind me a lot of that 24 Penn State team where just a lot of good players up front.
7: Yeah, they have athletes everywhere. They're big, they're strong, they're long, they're physical. They're not going to give you much time to throw the football. And it's interesting because, you know, I get asked a question at times because everybody evaluates what we do and how we do it, right? And why didn't we do this a little bit better? Why didn't we do this a little bit more? I want to see the ball down the field. And one of those things is, like, they're really good up front. And if we want to wait to throw the ball way down the field, that means we have to protect for a long time. And our quarterback's going to get hit. And my job is to make sure our quarterback doesn't get hit. And we have to have solutions. Penn State, you saw us hit the big one early, right? And then we didn't throw the ball a lot down the field as far, but we matriculated it down the field. Controlled the clock, took the air out of the ball, won the game at the end in a one-possession game. That's what you're going to have to do to people who are that are loaded with talent, right? And you can't lose the game before you have a chance to win it. And so you're not playing to lose. You're playing to win.

0: That's what you're going to have to do to people who are that are loaded with talent, right? And you can't lose the game before you have a chance to win it. And so you're not playing to lose. You're playing to win, but just because the strategy to win might not be popular for everybody, like you've got to like see the game plan within the game plan. And look, sometimes it works and sometimes it doesn't work. It doesn't mean that it was, you know, like that's going to happen every week. But I thought our coaches did a really good job of making sure that we gave our players the best chance to win, right? And that's what you do as a coach. And then the players got to go make the plays, and they did. They made the plays throughout the entire 60 minutes. We can't play. They do. So all the credit goes to them, but that's why the 80 hours during the week is dedicated towards putting them in the best position to be successful. That's why I said that Drake's second interception, the pick six, is my fault. I have every right to like blow that one dead and just call timeout because I didn't like it. And that's my call. And a good play call. I just didn't like it in the situation. And I have the ability to do that. It's my fault, right? And so that's what I told Drake and Coach Harbaugh. Love the call. Love the call. Right. I just where we were doing what we were doing. It was 7-7. You knew it's going to be a close game. It's a really good play call. 44 makes a great play. I mean, a great play on that ball. And as the ball comes out of Drake's hand, he hadn't turned yet. He had saw it, but he hadn't turned yet. And he kind of trapped him into that throw. Corner cat. I mean, it's pretty good play against it. And we just didn't drive it in there. Got pressure in his face. Just got to throw it away. But I shouldn't have put him in that moment. So every play, you go back, and that's what keeps you up at night, you know, is how could I have done better to put him in a position? Because that's our job as coaches. We can't make the play. We shouldn't get credit for the win. We really, the players go do that. But you got to do a really good job putting him in position. I thought that was a perfect example of those types of things coming together. As you said, the Penn State, we needed to do certain things really well and eliminate a lot of mistakes if we were going to beat that Penn State team. Same thing with the Michigan team. And I thought, for the most part, we did it in the second half. More than the first half.
1: So what'd you see from Drake in the second half then? You always talk about responding, and what'd you see him do there?
0: I saw him respond.
1: Yeah.
0: Saw him take command of the offense as a leader and take the team with him. And I thought he played way smarter in the second half. Again, he made two tough throws, right? And he wants both of those back. But when you play a team like Michigan, they're going to make you pay for that. And again, he took what the defense gave him in the second half. I think there were two throws in the first half where he forced. He didn't have to throw those. You know, a punt's a good play. In case you didn't know, we like to sky punt and pin people down and play really good defense. There's nothing wrong with that. But I thought that, like, this throw, incredible throw.
1: Yeah.
0: He had some incredible throws. But, again, two tough decisions. He learned from those. He learned from those in the first half. Came out in the second half and thought he played really well in the second half.
1: We're watching a Noah Jennings kind of back shoulder catch here. The other Noah Jennings play I wanted to talk about was kind of that reverse, the big play down the left sideline, because Michigan is teeing off, right? There's guys in your backfield, and at some point you got to make them pay for being so aggressive, and that just seemed like the perfect call in the perfect situation.
0: We felt like, you know, we were running the ball really well. I mean, I think we ran for 127 yards, something like that.
1: Yep, two straight weeks over 125.
0: You know, I mean, that's really hard to do against a defense like that. You know, a top 10 defense in the country who's big, who's stout. But we felt like their eyes and everything was just fast flow, and rightfully so. I think they needed to add another hat in the box to be able to prevent those four or five, six-yard pops. And when we saw that, we're like, it'll be the perfect time. And I think Coach Harbaugh, again, I thought his timing on 99% of his calls was spot on. And I thought he called an amazing game, a great game plan. And again, that I, as a head coach, that 1%, it's not his fault. That's my fault. But that was a tremendous reverse call. I mean, and then Noah takes it down the sideline, trusts his speed, gets us to the 5-yard line. Then we throw the little, you know, the front side boot right after that.
1: We talked about the running game back-to-back weeks, over 100 yards. Is that, I mean, kind of how are you navigating that with offensive line injuries? You know, Darius has been banged up. Obviously, you're going to put the ball in Drake's hands a lot. We've talked about right. that, but you still have to be able to run the ball. It seems like the last 2 weeks, you've been able to do it enough to really keep things balanced and keep them, everybody honest.
0: Yeah, we got three starters out up front, you know, and go play a Michigan team that's one of the best defensive front sevens in the country. And I think that just shows the developmental program. Like, your next guy in, next guy up, opportunity, opportunity, opportunity. And they had their opportunity, and they're taking advantage of it. You know, taking a guy like Bennett Warren at right tackle, who's never played guard in his life, and put him at a left guard and watching him just out-will people and out-athlete people. And you got to do what you got to do. I mean, everyone's got something to complain about right now. We're not going to complain about it. We're going to take the opportunity to learn, grow, have the next man mentality, and they've done that. But Greg Johnson's done an amazing job of leading that offensive line room. And again, yeah, we're going to have to put the ball in Drake's hands a lot. You know, he's one of our best players, and I want him with the ball in his hand. And if there's going to be teams that do everything.

0: everything they can to make you one-dimensional. No game plan defensively says, hey, let's keep this team balanced. You do everything you can to tip the scale one way or the other so you can force and dictate the terms of the fight. And I thought Danny Collins did a really good job on that on defense, and I thought we were balanced on offense. And it might not be a 500 and 600-yard performance, but that's not what the game called for. The game called for scoring one more point than the opponent.
1: All right, we're going to take a break here. When we come back, I want to talk about the transfer class. A lot of transfers helping you in a lot of big ways that I think we should get to. We're going to run through a laundry list of them as we continue to preview the Gophers taking on Purdue this week. And, of course, looking back a little bit at the big win over Michigan on Saturday, 20-14. All that coming up. It's Gopher Football Weekly with PJ Fleck from Learfield.
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3: 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I teased before the break, PJ. I want to talk a little bit about the transfer portal additions because, wow, have a lot of them helped.
4: Yeah.
3: And it's obviously the name of the game now. You don't have a lot of time to figure out, is this person going to be a good fit? Is this person going to have a role? They're, you know, speed dating as well. But you start with a guy like Aiden West, who, you know, could have had a couple interceptions. The one he had was pretty unbelievable, but played a lot at Michigan State a year ago, comes in the portal, had a relationship with Nick Monroe, which he told me about a couple of weeks ago for the pregame show. But what a nice addition he has been. What have you seen from him?
4: He's been tremendous. You know, all of our transfers, you know, it's not just about who's the best player available. It's who's the best player available that fits what we do and how we do it. Right, not just schematically, but culturally. And I think that's where the challenge comes in to Garrett Chernoff, our GM, Marcus Hendrickson, and all of our coaching staff members. Because you don't have a lot of time. You got to speed date really quick. Right? This isn't like high school recruiting where you build a relationship for 2 years and you're engaged for 2 years and you finally get married on signing day. Like, this is speed dating. And you got to make a decision sometimes within the day if you're going to take that kid or not, because they'll line up five visits right back to back to back. Monday, Tuesday, Wednesday, Thursday, Friday. Five different places. Right? And if you don't want them, or, you know, they don't want to commit to you, they go somewhere else and bang, they're gone. I mean, once they leave campus, poof. I mean, they're gone. So Aiden's one of those guys that fit us perfectly culturally. He's an amazing young man. He's got a heart of gold. He cares about other people. If you ever get a chance to sit down with him, his whole family is amazing. His brother plays on our team as well.
3: Yep.
4: So, I mean, just it was really cool to bring them both here, because to have that family be a part of what we do and how we do it has been beneficial for both sides. And he's a tremendous kid, really good player, really confident, still a really young player. We prefer portal players that have multiple years, just like we love high school players. 80% of our roster is high school players that develop from freshman all the way through their senior year, or year one now through year five. So we want to do the same thing, if we can, with the portal players. And Aiden West gives us that advantage.
3: His cousin played at Syracuse, or went to a camp at Syracuse when Nick Monroe was at Syracuse, is what he told me. And there's a picture of like 10-year-old Aiden West with Nick Monroe. Swaggy. If you ever hear a player talk about swaggy, that's who they're talking about.
4: Yeah, Coach Monroe.
3: Now, I don't know that you need to go that far back with every player in the portal, but how much does it help when you have a system?

0: compared to Anthony Smith.
1: Yeah, I would say that.
0: But TJ's not as big as, you know, some of your other defensive linemen, so he must have that motor that you're talking about.
1: You know, his game reminds me a lot of Carter Coughlin's game, who played here. A lot of you know Carter Coughlin, right, played in the NFL, but he's just bigger than Carter. Just a little bit longer, heavier hands, just thicker. And so, but think of like Carter's ability and just make him a little bit bigger of a player, and that would be TJ. So he's very athletic. He can do a lot of different things. You can move him around. He's really good against the run, does a really good job of extension, violent disengage, block destruction, and he's a really good tackler too. So, but he's a passionate football player, and I'm glad he's here.
0: Noah Jennings almost immediately started to make an impact. We already talked about it. We've shown the plays that he made, maybe, yep, you know, the biggest play offensively to set up that last touchdown drive. But what did you see from him at Cincinnati, and how has he been able to come in year one, which we've talked about with Javon Tracy and Elijah Spencer? Not always the easiest thing to do here.
1: No, it's not. You know, the Cincinnati team at the time, I think they had a few receivers that went on to the NFL, and so he went into the portal, and he's got a body that kind of looks like Rashad Bateman's. He's got the number that matches pre-zero, right? But he kind of has that natural fluidity and motion and speed, and it looks effortless as he plays. Smooth player. Again, looks like Rashad when he plays. Now, I wish I had him when he was a freshman, but I'm glad he's a multi-year player. I work on making sure he stays here and continues to have a really good year as he keeps going through. But he's really willing in the blocking game as well. Our wideouts block hard, and I think that's important. Isaac Frickty's done a really good job of instilling that in them. But this kid has made explosive play after explosive play, and then also simple play. He can run. He's fluid. You got Javon Tracy. You got Jalen Smith. I mean, you start throwing some of the young players in there. Quade Hendricks, you know, a lot of you got a chance to see him score a touchdown at Washington. You can go on and on about a lot of these guys. Zion Steptoe, we're deeper than we've been at that position, and they all have different skill sets. So it's a lot of fun for Drake when he drops back. He's not just looking at where's Daniel Jackson, right? Where's Elijah Spencer? That he goes through his true pure progressions, and he can, because everybody can make a play. And that's a credit to, again, the players to step in, work really hard, practice really hard, and get the result they want.
0: Maybe the biggest catch on Saturday was that of TJ Thomas.
1: Wow.
0: On that fourth and short.
1: Yeah.
0: I don't know if you can sense it because you're, you know, busy doing other things, but from my vantage point, the Gopher crowd loves them some TJ Thomas. Just how he runs, how he's shifty. Obviously not the biggest guy, but has been a nice counter with the other backs, certainly with Darius. He's kind of splitting the reps right now, but tell us a little bit about his story, how he got here, and what you liked.
1: Yeah, what a catch he made. What's that say right there, JG?
0: That says play of game.
1: Play of the game, right? That's what I wrote down on my sheets when I kind of evaluate and go through and grade it and take my initial notes. And fourth and one, the catch by TJ Thomas, play of the game. And if we don't make that play, I think it's a completely different game. Same thing with Darius' catch later on. Those are two huge catches by running backs. Again, as a running back in this system, in the pro system, you got to be able to run the ball in every area, right? Gap schemes, zone schemes. You got to be able to do it all, but you have to be a really good pass catcher, you know, in this scheme, especially with Drake as your quarterback, because he's going to come to that running back a lot. And then if people are going to really stop the run, you saw a lot of misdirection. You saw a lot of nakeds, bootlegs, some quick hitters, you know, with eyes in the wrong spot. And the throw by Drake, even, you know, it's a great catch by TJ, but the throw is exactly where it should be. Like, there's no other way, and he's going to his left and puts that ball exactly where he needs to be. So if you're going to call that play on fourth and one, you trust your players to not only get the first down, but to make the play. So whatever the play call, just execute that, and TJ's done that. He's got a really unique running style. He's low to the ground. He's really twitchy. He's strong. He's built really well, and every time he plays the game, he gains more confidence, which is helping us at the running back position rotate some backs in, keep guys fresh, keep guys out there, which has helped Darius become a more productive player. Maybe not just statistically, but how he's impacting the football team. And again, I think that's what's so fun about that running back room right now, and we're really happy to have TJ.
0: You mentioned in your press conference yesterday, I think it was your press conference, for Mariano Sori-Marin, former player, obviously the linebackers coach. He has another title that I was not aware of, having to do, is it the newcomer coordinator?
1: Newcomer coordinator.
0: Okay, what's the newcomer coordinator? What does that mean?
1: Yeah, the newcomer is really just a responsibility given out by the head coach in case some of the young guys don't do something right, I have somebody to blame. I'm just kidding.
0: You have a fall guy.
1: Yeah. Coordinator. Yeah. Let me see. You're in charge of the guys who don't know any of the rules or the culture. I'm sure they're going to do everything right. So you're responsible for making sure they do everything right. That's the job. Now, it's an adaption, acclimatization type coach. He's teaching them the culture during their orientation for 2 weeks here.

0: He's meeting with them weekly as they continue to go through their process, seeing how it's going. He's a former player. He went through this culture. He went through this program. He's from out of state, right? He didn't play as a young player. Then he got thrown into the mix, and then he became all Big Ten, right? So he can help them through all those things. And they can always walk in my office. But I think having a coach that meets with you on culture constantly, educating you that, catching you up on that, I think is really important from a former player. And I think that's really helped that goldfish theory, as I said in my press conference, right, of really just getting that water acclimated to where they were to where they are now. Because I think some people just assume they know it. They assume a row the boat. They assume hyperculture. They assume situational football. They assume everybody hands the ball to the official. They assume, they assume, they assume. And next thing you know, you get to June or July, and you're like, nobody knows any of the expectations. Oh, my gosh, the season's here. Right. And so I think it takes a little more effort, takes a little more time, takes a little more commitment, gives a person another title and more responsibility. But I think, you know, Mariano wants to be a head coach, and I think it's a really good role for him one day to really be in charge of that piece of teaching culture. And we do that with everybody who comes in the organization, which I think is really important.
1: And what's the value of having a younger guy like Mariano in the like even Isaac Frickte, we were joking, he's kind of an old head now. You know, he played here 10 plus years ago.
0: Yeah, he's still pretty young.
1: He's young, yeah. But he's not Mariano, he's not Mo. To have those guys, I would imagine that's pretty helpful.
0: Yeah, I think, I think playing for us under our culture, about what we've done here, I think is going to help connect them more than just Minnesota. Because 95% of our players' time is spent under this roof. Right. I mean, it's not spent. They go to school, they go to class, and then they come right back here. So if they're not here, they're sleeping in their apartments or their dorms. Other than that, they're always here, whether it's their nutrition or eating, or it's our study hall, it's film study, it's taking care of their bodies in the training room. I can go on and on. They're always here. So this is the main culture that they're always under. And so you want to make sure that that player who played under it can help educate them through that, because he walked a mile in their shoes. He can have sympathy. He can have empathy. He can help them through those things. And sometimes they're probably more willing to talk to him at times than just walk into my office about it. So I think it's really healthy for our football team, and Mariano's done a really good job of it.
1: Last player I want to talk about, it's not a newcomer, but it's one I've had on my list for a couple of games because he's made a number of plays, and it's New Case, who's a wide receiver by trade, right? But there's some guys that have been in front of him in his career here. But he's made a million special teams plays, it seems like, including this past Saturday. And he's one of those guys that when he makes a play, the entire bench reacts a certain way.
0: Right.
1: Which I think speaks to him. I mentioned that with Riley Sunderham in the middle of the night in Washington. He was one of those guys. He made a play. Everybody came over. But tell us a little bit about Nuke and the role that he plays for you guys.
0: Yeah, Nuke is one of our special teams captains. I mean, he does a tremendous job wide out here, and is really, you know, our fifth, sixth wide out. And, you know, he can go in and play and execute in any position. Trust him 100% to do that. But really has found a home on the special teams part. He could have left. He could have transferred. He could have complained that he wasn't playing the way he should have been playing. Nope, he just kept pouring more and more into the program. From where Nuke walked in to where he is now, you talk about maturity. Might be one of the biggest growths we have on this particular football team from the day they walked into where they are now as a person, as a man. He's going to be an amazing husband and father one day. But when you watch his progression of that, that's why so many guys are so excited for him, because so many people in his role said, well, I'm just going to go start somewhere else. He wants to be a part of the team, keep growing as an individual, keep growing as a member of the team. And everything he does is thinking about somebody else. And that's that selfless special teams. It doesn't get a ton of credit. It's not the first thing in the newspaper or being on social media. But he has made more plays on special teams than anybody, and we're so thankful he's doing it. But the selfless piece of him is something that I'm very, very proud of, and that gives the reaction of our team of how happy they are for him, because they know what he's been through. He could have quit a long time ago. He could have quit after injuries. He could have quit, and he's just kept rowing that boat. So when guys have done it, and they really are the example of what the culture's about, I think they have more fans within the team than maybe some others.
1: It's palpable. I mean, I'm sure you feel it.
0: That's a great word, by the way.
1: It's palpable. Thank you.
0: Yeah. I would never have thought of that word.
1: It was the word of the day dictionary I have.
0: I said great.
1: Yeah, palpable. You can write that down. Well, you have all this down here. Cross out play of the game, put palpable.
0: Palpable play of the game.
1: Put palpable. Yeah. We'll talk about Purdue, because the buzz is palpable for the game this week and moving forward. We'll preview the Boilermakers and a couple of other things when we wrap up the show here coming up. It's Gopher Football Weekly with PJ Fleck from Learfield.
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1: Millions will vote soon, but do they really know the issues? 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
11: Final segment of Gopher Football Weekly with P.J. Fleck. I'm Justin Gard. The Gophers head now to West Lafayette to take on the Purdue Boilermakers. 7 o'clock kick.

0: off on Saturday night, 5 o'clock pregame right here on all these Gopher Sports Network stations. Let's talk about Purdue. Got their first Big Ten win in a really long time. You talk about doing something that hasn't been done in a while. They had not won a Big Ten game in over 1,000 days and went into Memorial Stadium in Champaign, where a year ago, Illinois is a fringe playoff team. They're top 10 in the country. That's a sellout crowd, 60,000 plus, big new scoreboard there. They're all very proud of it. And Purdue gets the victory there, which is pretty impressive.
1: Yeah, dominated the football game. And, you know, their quarterback, Ryan Brown, you've probably seen him. He's been there forever. He's really athletic. He's big. He's strong. Really accurate passer. Can run. Hard to bring down. They got wide outs everywhere. One of the running backs that was here is now there. He's doing a really good job for them. Their defense is really tough. They swarm. They tackle well. Really good athletically on the back end. Cover really well. Kevin Kane, who was here last year, is now their defensive coordinator. He was with us. So there's a lot of familiarity with people on our team, you know, with them. And so we're going to have to play really, really well. They have one of the best punters in the country. Their kicking game's really strong. And, you know, when you go play at Purdue, you better get after it because they play really well at home. And they love being there. And we know it's going to be a challenge. We're doing everything we can to prepare ourselves for a hectic environment and a chaotic environment. And Coach Odom does such a great job. I have such great respect for him and the job he's doing.
0: I know I've asked you this question before, just thinking about the Rutgers connections that you've had over the years. How do you balance knowing the familiarity with what Kevin Kane knows about this place, what you know about him, to, all right, we're overthinking it. We need to do what we do, or let's not worry about steps X, Y, Z. Let's just go.
1: Well, you got to assume they have all your calls. Right, so you got to change your calls. You got to change certain things.
0: So, like Michigan a few years ago with Connor Stallions.
1: Well, that's for you to comment on.
0: Yeah, I know. Yeah. See, that was the trap we talked about earlier. People trying to watch this thing.
1: See,
0: but anyway, yeah. Go ahead. Good job sidestepping the trap.
1: Did you like that?
0: Yeah,
1: it was a little juke.
0: It was veteran.
1: Yeah,
0: veteran.
1: I don't expect anything less. No problem. Yeah, we'll just go right there to the left there. You got to change your calls. You got to change the simplistic things because you got to assume they have those things. But plays are plays. I mean, your system's your system. They don't know when you're going to do that. You make the simple things look difficult. The difficult things look the same. But you have to change some of the terminology when you play teams that are familiar with you so they can't get a beat on some of that stuff. And then continue to change it on the sideline. So we worked really hard on that this week. And we know it's going to be rowdy. And get our silence, cadence ready, and all those other things.
0: Yeah, how much does playing at Washington prepare you for what you're going to see? I mean, any road environment, we were saying during the break, is going to be live, but that you've gone out there and played. You know, Michigan came in here, they hadn't played a road game yet. I'm sure that was maybe an adjustment for them. You've been out to a pretty hostile environment, so it's not new.
1: Yeah, and it was new, and we played well. I think when you make that too big of a deal, right? I mean, we get a chance to, instead of playing at home, we go somewhere else, and it really connects your football team going on the road. We actually really enjoy that piece. I think that's part of the camaraderie of a team. You kind of go, it's like us versus the world. You know, you get on a plane and here we go. We're bringing everybody. You find folks will be there, but in limited numbers, right? So you really got to prepare during the week for that. But if you're just waiting now to start preparing for that, you have no chance. We've been preparing that in January, spring ball, summer, training camp. And then if you walk into our practice facility right now, I mean, there's a lot of train horns going on, a lot of train whistles.
0: Oh, yeah.
1: And flashing lights. They like to put their lights on and off, and they can create a heck of an environment there.
0: The one phase we didn't talk about with Michigan and haven't talked about is special teams. And I definitely want to talk about Tom Weston. A couple of unbelievable punts. We talked about Nuke's, his deal, but whether it was the big booming punt or the one that took 15 seconds off the clock after the 2-minute warning, like, he's becoming a weapon, I think.
1: Oh, he is. I think he's always been a weapon. He's just getting better at it and becoming more effective and more efficient and more consistent. And you'd expect him to be. He had a baby, you know?
0: Wow.
1: He's a dad now. I mean, he's like 28 years old, everybody. Everybody's like, wow.
0: That's true. Yeah,
1: he's almost 30. Don't forget.
0: So, good point.
1: Man, your kids are having these kids so young, they said. No, he's close to 30. He's good. But he's, he's a special dude that works really hard. DDP's been really good for him. You know, we had one partially blocked, which we got to fix. There's a lot of things we got to get corrected and can always change our best and be better and improve. And I think Tom's always had that growth mindset.
0: What's it like having Luke Drzwicki as well? That's one of the transfers I didn't mention. Kind of the late add. You told a great story, I think, after one of the games about it was so fast, like he didn't know half the team. He called his own meeting to basically introduce himself to everybody.
1: He did. You know, we have, at the end of training camp, all of our seniors get up on this stage on the last day of training camp before we do our camp out and break camp. The seniors have their senior talks. They get up here and talk.

0: they went up there and talked, and next thing you know, Luke raises his hand and said, can I talk? And we're like,
1: who are you?
0: Who are you?
1: Yeah,
0: you
1: know, got a name tag on.
0: Now, yeah, exactly. Hello, my name is Luke, you know, and he came up here and he's like, listen, guys, I don't know you, you know me. I just got here. It was amazing because during training camp, we were here till midnight recruiting him and on the phone. And I'm like, I can't believe this is college football. It's the middle of training camp. And here we are, like, recruiting somebody to actually play football for us right now. So give a lot of credit to him. He's a heck of a worker, and he's got a lot of experience, and just glad he's part of our team.
1: They certainly know him now.
0: They know him now.
1: He's kicking for
0: him. He keep changing his back. Another growth mindset guy.
1: Good luck against Purdue.
0: Appreciate everybody. Roll the boat, Sky Imago Gophers. Thanks for coming.
1: He's the head coach, P.J. Fleck. I'm Justin Gard. It's the Gophers in Purdue, 7 o'clock from West Lafayette. This has been Gopher Football Weekly with P.J. Fleck from Learfield.
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6: From ABC News, I'm Chuck Sievertson. Cornell University has tapped a law firm, Kings and Spalding, to conduct the investigation into the school's handling of Jane Doe's gang rape allegations. ABC's Peter Harlambous.
7: According to a statement, the Board of Trustees now has a special committee leading this, that this investigation is going to cover not only this 2024 incident and the school's response to it, but Cornell's broader policies.
6: The investigation would be led by Sally Yates, former acting U.S. Attorney General. She warned the previous Trump administration that National Security Advisor Michael Flynn had lied about contacts with Russia. Despite steep tariffs by the U.S., this has happened, says ABC's Jim Ryan.
8: The difference between what the United States imports and what it exports got wider last month. The Commerce Department says goods and services coming into the country totaled $421 billion in August. The outgoing topped $315 billion. The import total has consistently risen this year, despite steep tariffs imposed by the White House.
6: Skydance announces it has completed its takeover of Warner Brothers Discovery. The new mega media company owns not only Paramount, Paramount Plus, and Warner Brothers, but also HBO Max, CBS, and CNN. The new Skydance company lost no time today announcing layoffs are coming. The goal, $6 billion in cost savings over 3 years.

0: years. Not much information coming out of Russia involving a case of suspected plague in a Siberian research lab. Area hospitals are under a quarantine. Dr. Ashish Jha, former COVID response coordinator.
1: If it was a simple, a vial broke, somebody got infected, it would be unlikely that it would lead to a quarantining and monitoring of 200 people. So that makes me concerned that there might be something else happening.
0: If taken early, antibiotics can treat the plague. An L.A. County couple with 21 children, all born through the surrogacy company they owned, have now been arrested on various charges. No details so far. News conference expected soon. 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
0: A huge number of students all over France are taking to the streets this week and demonstrating against what they say are subpar conditions at high schools. ABC's Lama Hassan.
3: We knew this was going to be the big day of action. A massive protest was organized by the student union. You know, they estimate some 450,000 protesters turned out across France. The Interior Ministry is trying to play this down. They said that around 260,000 people were on the streets.
0: French officials report more than 6,000 arrests. The U.S. military now restricting Marines from leaving their base in Okinawa after one Marine was arrested in a woman's death. Nobel Prize for Physics today has been awarded to a Belgian-American physicist, Francis Hausen, for his work to learn more about small particles in space called neutrinos. Mark Pierce, chair of the Nobel Committee on Physics.
4: This is research which has no sort of goal to direct.

0: Weather Center.
1: Lots of sunshine this afternoon with daytime highs approaching 78. Clear skies tonight, lows around 52. Highs level off around 72 tomorrow. Clear skies. Sunshine mixed with clouds at times and dry Thursday and Friday, mid-60s. Thursday, upper 60s by Friday. From the Weatherology Weather Center, I'm meteorologist Paul Trombley.

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4: Doth mother know you weareth her drapes?
5: Life moves pretty fast. You don't stop and look around once in a while, you could miss it.
6: It's the Al Travis Show. We've got her, Shannon Watson, with Majority in the Middle. Morning, Shannon.
7: Good morning. How are you, Al?
6: I'm good. We're just chatting before getting on the program. I asked if you were a Marvel Comics person, if you watched those movies, and you said back in the day you were.
7: Once upon a time.
6: Okay. Mm-hmm. So this new Spider-Man thing's coming out, evidently, like today, tomorrow. I don't know when. I don't really care. But my wife, about a month and a half ago, said, we should catch up because two of our boys are pretty much into this stuff. Let's catch up because I haven't watched them all. I mean, I'm a grown-up man. I haven't watched them all. Okay, so this will be our thing. Eat a little popcorn and watch a movie.
7: You know, the number of grown-up men I know who have watched them all.
6: Well, not at 62. Yeah, as a younger folks, maybe. But I'm 62, and this was not in my rotation of crap I cared about.
7: Don't have the right 62-year-old friends.
6: What's that?
7: You don't have the right 62-year-old guy.
6: Okay, that maybe that's true. Yeah. But anyway.
7: I just have more nerds in my social sphere than you do.
6: I think that would be true. Iron Man, really like those. I think they're very entertaining.
7: Oh, yeah.
6: The Avenger group I can even live with. I didn't like this idea that Endgame's some ugly-faced guy with a ring hand just eliminated, the last movie we watched, eliminated half the population of the entire galaxy or whatever. I'm like, well, that
7: sucks.
6: Spoiler
7: alert, I haven't seen that one.
6: You didn't see that one?
7: I haven't seen that one. All right. That's okay.
6: Endor, yeah. I don't know what his name was. I get bored. Anyway, didn't like that. Hated the Thor movies, and they're like four of those. And the Thor movies, I'm the only guy who can pick up my hammer. And I can throw the hammer, and when I hold my hand and it comes back, it doesn't make any sense to me. Don't like it.
7: It's like the superhero version of Crocodile Dundee.
6: Thank you. It is no deeper than that. Boy, see, this one I'm glad I'm talking to you. And then when I thought I couldn't, that would be the worst of it. I'm not a big fan of the Hulk. Okay, big, strong guy. Okay, but can he beat up Captain America? Things go in your head. But then Ant-Man came along. That has got to be the stupidest premise of a movie or a superhero ever. Ant-Man.
7: I don't even know this one. Is this that he shrinks?
6: A guy can shrink down to the size of a fly or ant and then back at will. He's Ant-Man. And the reason I bring it up.
7: In superhero version.
6: Ant-Man and the Wasp are coming up next. And my wife, we got movie night tonight. I don't want to be a part of it anymore. I want out. I don't want to watch Ant-Man and the Wasp. I'm a grown adult.
7: Is the Wasp female?
6: I have not seen the movie yet. I'm watching it. I did, no idea.
7: Okay. Maybe that's supposed to make the movie a little better.
6: I don't know. So anyway, I appreciate chatting with you. How are things going for you?
7: It's campaign season. We have 20 some odd days until election day. People are casting votes now, and I'm waiting to see what all of the October surprises are going to be. Although October surprise, like, that's not as much of a thing as it used to be.
6: Well, maybe not. I think October surprises are, if I'm not mistaken, are probably more national kind of stuff. Do you get as many October surprises in a Minnesota election?
7: I feel like you used to, and that was probably when, you know, early voting wasn't a thing and as much of a thing. By the way, I saw Steve Simon at an event, and it was fabulous. He was talking about election security and all kinds of things. And if he hasn't been on your show, he should be on your show.
6: We're not putting any of those people on while they're running for stuff.

0: So
1: that's right. That is hard. That is hard. Like, we have that challenge, like, you know, elevating people who are, you know, doing a job and running for office. That's hard.
0: Yeah. And yeah, there's a lot going on there. I shouldn't share. I won't share. A lot going on, not just Simon, just with the whole advertising thing. So one of the political parties, we will leave them nameless.
1: Okay.
0: Isn't spending any cash on radio. Okay. And you make your decisions, right? You decide what you want to do with your money. I'm America. Mm-hmm. Mm-hmm. But yet, same said party sends me emails requesting that their people be put on the show. It'd be very entertaining. Good for the audience. And I said, I don't disagree at all, but evidently we don't have enough audience for you to care to want to tell them with ads. Yeah. They got pissed at said host and haven't got back to me again. It's fine. You do you. But don't tell me it'd be wonderful to have your person on for 30 minutes, but 30 seconds in with your, you know, I have no time for it. It's just stop. So.
1: Right. You know, actually, I think that's a super interesting type of thing that we should look at. And we were talking about democracy. We're talking about elections. A lot of that comes down to, you know, where do you get your news, and like these nationalized sort of things, and oh, what's on cable news is what's on everybody's mind. That's partially because we have less local people deciding what we listen to and what we hear, and it's all social media. So to your point, like, this is a business. Whether we want it to be or not everybody can be a nonprofit. There's too many nonprofits anyway.
0: Nonprofits, good time. But it's an algorithm. You get this, I call them algorithms. You get your algorithm going, and you're going to hear all the same stuff that drives me crazy when I work. Yeah. I'll tell you that both parties have someone in this state that told me, all right, they weren't going to advertise on the Al Travis show because right side said, well, wait, you put these lefties on. I said, well, yes, I do. And the lefty guy said, wait a minute, you put the right, we're not spending, no. I'm like, what do you want if you don't want honest and ability to have everything on? Fine, don't. I have no more time to bow down to them. I'm too old for that.
1: Interesting, you know, because that's the thing. Like, the less people who want to go after swing voters, and I will bet your program has a heavier concentration of swing voters, people who would, you know.
0: I think than your average duck. I would absolutely agree with that. But let's talk. Yeah. This is the brilliance of what we have going. We don't talk about what we're going to talk about, but because I want to talk about your third purple party when we get a second. But as long as you're rolling. So I'm watching the Minnesota Vikings against the Miami Dolphin football game on Sunday. I don't presume you're a big fan, but fine. Two commercials come up for the Texas Senate race.
1: Yeah.
0: I'm like, what? What in the world? Somebody's mucking up in Texas. And here's the inside baseball, folks. If you advertise, you are supposed to get the lowest unit rate possible, right? That if some, let's say, large lumber company buys millions of ads, they get a good price. Political folks are supposed to get the same price. Now, radio station, TV, they all muck around with this, but...
1: It's campaigns, right? Not candidates, not necessarily PACs.
0: In the political window as well, I believe PAC, yes. Maybe that's not true. Maybe I don't know the PAC thing. But evidently... It was less expensive for those two groups to buy national advertising in these football games to then accidentally be put into the Texas market because they bought them nationwide than it was to buy the Texas market. That is how much money is being flooded into Texas, as this example, how much money is being flooded. That is off the charts ridiculous. Sorry, and I'm in this business.
1: No, that's okay. I have plenty to say today about the amount of money that is tied up in our division industry right now, and how little of it
0: Wait a minute, you call it the division industry. You mean politics? I just want to go.
1: Yeah.
0: All right, I thought I had you on.
1: Yeah.
0: It's crazy.
1: Yeah, I use those words on purpose. It is a division industry. It is a business built around dividing people.
0: Yeah.
1: And in some ways that's justified, in some ways it isn't. I have always been interested, like the amount of money that they raise, the amount of money that gets spent. I actually

0: less interested in that than the thing that is not being reported, that I don't know if it's just too hard to track or nobody has spent the time. I want to know, where does it wind up? Oof. Who is the beneficiary of all this money? Who owns the who owns the printer that does all of the mailings? Yeah. Who, like, how much of this is actually going to the post office? Which is fine. You know, I'm curious where it ends up.
1: The least of it is the printing cost. There is a reason that so few independent television stations exist anymore, that they're bought up by massive companies. There's a reason that most money is being shifted to digital advertising.
0: Yeah.
1: Because there are about three very large corporations that all funnels back to, and I don't know who they write your checks to hope they win. You know, this isn't things that I know, but it's a small portion of anybody anymore. There's a reason, because every couple of years, and years like this in Minnesota, where every human is on the block, everybody's running, that they want, the big industries want to own those radio stations. Every 2 years, a massive influx of cash. Massive.
0: Yeah. What do you think? Like, There is a business model too, like, you know, commercial radio stations, TV stations, like, you know, you got to pay your people. So I'm not suggesting that, you know, capitalism is terrible and, you know, whatever. I'm just curious where it goes. Yeah, that's what I would like to know.
1: Very nice question. I don't know if we'll have it heard here, because I don't know all that answer. It's not coming to me. Let you know that. And again, sour grapes, but it's like, you do you. Yeah. No,
0: You should do a poll. If you are a swing voter and you're listening to this right now, email Al at altravisshow.com and tell him that you are a swing voter.
1: This bothers me. This is me talking about both sides of my mouth, and I don't like doing that. If you're going to vote one way or the other because you heard an ad, a 30-second ad made you go, oh, that's what... I don't think you're into it deep enough, right? I don't think you're looking at all the topics. No one's answering all your questions in 30 seconds. I hate the 30-second ad idea. The idea that if I could get them on here, we could talk for a half an hour.
0: Yeah.
1: Then I think that that would make a difference. And I do not understand why, and I will use the current conditions. We're going to have debates on Friday, and I was excited about them. And half the teams pulled out and said, no, thank you. That hurts the debate on this. That hurts us understanding it, because I'll save my money. I'll put in another 30-second ad. I don't want that. So go ahead.
0: Yeah, the avoiding debates thing is.
1: But is, like, that just the nerds that are upset?
0: And did a thing for KXE about it.
1: Nerds that get upset about that, though? Most of America probably weren't going to watch it. Most of us were like, whatever. And it's too bad, because I'm going to tell you, yeah, I'd sell you ads if you want to be on here. But I would rather the 30-second or 30-minute program so we can talk and decide, you know, what's going on. And that's not happening.
0: It's people who want nuance, who don't want to listen to the 30-second TV ad or just the spot where this person is by themselves, but wants to hear a conversation about ideas and wants people to take a chance of making a mistake. The problem is, like, the disincentive for debating badly. Having a bad debate performance. I mean, everybody in Minnesota knows even the national consequences of having a bad debate performance. Yeah. Like we know, and I think voters would give people who take that chance a little more grace if they would just do it.
1: Because we know all these people, right? They're all in it. Fine. Maybe that's an excuse. Yeah. We have two folks running for Senate, the U.S. Senate. Yes. Where do you stand on Israel? Where do you stand on the war in Iran? Where do you stand? I would like to know this instead of people holding footballs, talking about whatever. And it's like that 30 seconds isn't giving me the depth I'm looking for in all this. And it's driving me nuts. Yeah. I got to go to break, because we got to talk about third annual Purple Party. It's coming up. We got that next on the Al Travis Show.
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15: You don't need to ask him his opinion more than once. 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
14: We've got her, Shannon Watson, with Majority in the Middle. They're having their third annual Purple Party, a celebration of public service. This is not a Vikings thing in whatsoever. I'll ask her what it is, but I want to throw this out first because I did read about it. You have a presentation of the honor roll of elected officials who announced in 2026 they will be their final year of service. Is this going to like look like at the Oscars when they have that in memorial thingy there where the people come up and everybody cries and then there's sad music and stuff?
16: No. So, this is the third year we've done the Purple Party, and it has always been sort of a celebration of democracy and voting and, the participating in public service, however that looks. We noticed that there was elected officials, both at the Capitol and at the local level, have been turning over much quicker than in the past. There have been some stories in the news about this. And some of it is that we as Americans have made running for office and serving in office, we've made it a horrible kind of thing. People really need to want to participate to do it. And so for the people who do and for their families who make the sacrifice of kind of letting them do that, we really want to acknowledge that. So that's why that's the focus this year. And it's very much a, come and let us pat you on the back kind of thing. We also, recognize that service looks different in different places of the state. So, cause somebody was like, let's do a elected official of the year award. And I was like, I don't feel like we have a criteria that could be consistent enough.
14: Yeah.
16: I want to honor everybody who has raised their hand and been willing to do this.
14: Love that.
16: So that's what we're doing.
14: How does someone get involved with it? You say all that. What does it mean? I know you have openings for sponsorships if you'd like to sponsor.

0: sponsor such things. Yes. How about tickets? What do I got to do? You got a minute?
1: Go to majoritymiddle.org, click on the events tab, and then there's a little thing with Purple Party. You can get individual tickets there. Yes, there are sponsorships available if your corporation or your advocacy organization wants to help sponsor, or individuals can also be table sponsors. And yeah. That's the best way. And then if you know somebody who is leaving elected service, there's also a form on there. We are doing a considerable amount of research, but with, 87 counties and 800 and some cities and X number of school districts in the state, we want to make sure that our list is complete. We do this on a Saturday on purpose, so that people who need to travel can do that. We have a room block at the hotel that is open until I think it's October 24th.
0: All right.
1: So if you want to stay overnight, you can do that too.
0: And you didn't mention the date. It's Saturday, November 14th from 5 Saturday, until November 8 o'clock. 14th. All right. And it's at the Crown Plaza in Minneapolis. I'm out of time. Appreciate you. Do it again next week.
1: Appreciate that.
0: All right.
1: Thank you, my friend.
0: Shannon Watson with Majority in...
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7: It's nice to know a guy that knows a guy. 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
8: 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Nonprofit organization trying very hard to show people there's more work getting done in the middle than we know. And there's more room for more work to get done if you do it from the middle. We've got to stop being all lefty, all righty, and that sort of thing. Great party. It's called the Purple Party, a celebration of public service. November 14th, that's a Saturday, from 5 until 8 at the Crown Plaza in Minneapolis. Music, food, a cash bar, the presentation of all those that are retiring. And I thought this was just at the Capitol. This is across everything, school boards and all the rest. I'm glad you threw that in at the end. Short program, big keynote speaker. We'll probably be announcing that next week. We'll talk about it. Time to connect with other people who care about constructive, civic, and political engagement. Good time. 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
1: Good afternoon. The Rochester City Council voted last night to give the final green light to a project that will significantly change Silver Lake. The council approved the awarding of a nearly $19 million contract to replace the existing Silver Lake Dam with a new structure incorporating a series of rapids. A large portion of the contract also covers the cost of dredging Silver Lake. Rochester police are investigating the death of a man who fell from the roof of a home yesterday morning. The 39-year-old victim was doing work on the roof at the house in the 2800 block of Oakview Drive Northeast when that deadly incident occurred around 9 a.m. His name has not been released. Authorities have released the name of an elderly man who died last week after an ATV crash near Rochester. A preliminary investigation by the Olmsted County Sheriff's Office says 79-year-old Daryl Smith apparently drove the all-terrain vehicle over a large drop-off at a rural property about 10 miles northeast of Stuartville on Friday. The Rochester Fire Department and other emergency responders rescued a man after he fell from a retaining wall near the Silver Lake Dam yesterday evening. The individual, who fell approximately 12 feet, was transported to the hospital by ambulance with unknown injuries. And a Rochester man is facing a felony assault charge for allegedly attacking a woman with a baseball bat. The criminal complaint against 46-year-old Douglas Baskerville alleges that he struck the victim on the head with a bat approximately seven times during an altercation at a Rochester apartment complex on Saturday afternoon. For more local news, go to krocnews.com. 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
3: Lots of sunshine this afternoon with daytime highs approaching 78. Clear skies tonight, lows around 52. Highs level off around 72 tomorrow. Clear skies. Sunshine mixed with clouds at times and dry Thursday.

0: 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From the Weatherology Weather Center, I'm meteorologist Paul Trombley.
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12: You have my curiosity. 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
11: It's the Al Travis Show. We're looking at Mon. He is Representative Max Reimer. Representative, how are you?
16: Good morning, Al. I'm great. How are you doing?
11: I'm fine. It's sad, but things will come out all right. We're only 1 month away from the election. And a guy in my line of work, between the Minnesota Vikings skidding by and all that's going on in the elections, it's easy pickings. And this is going to stop in 30 days, and I can see that. I'm kind of concerned, but that's on my... Let me ask you. We've been doing this boxing analogous thing. Let's go where we're sitting today in the last round since last time you were on. Dr. Jensen, Mr. Filipovic, running for...
16: Auditor.
11: Auditor, thank you very much.
16: Yep.
11: Jensen, last poll was up 7 percentage points. Haven't heard a thing from either one of them. Even up, I mean, he's winning. Is that really what this is? Because if this is what this is, then Jennings, doesn't he win by default because people know his name?
16: Yeah, I think he's in really good position. If we're using a boxing analogy, it's a pretty obvious final round. The score is pretty obvious to the judges. Now, it doesn't excuse the fact that, you know, Jensen's got to continue to work and get out there a little bit. But when you're not that top of the ticket, when you're not kind of leading in TV ads, you're basically riding on two things, right? You're riding on the position title and your name ID. Yep. And I think both of those things are advantage Jensen, obviously, because he ran statewide last time. But then the position of auditor, given all the fraud, I don't think people know what an auditor does.

0: And that's a position that's going to, I think, naturally break Republicans. So I think he's in a really good position. I think about not making mistakes, basically.
1: All right, fair enough. So then we go to the Secretary of State's race. Kind of the same thing. I don't know how you run against the other guy, but right now we see, whatever his name is. And, sorry, the Secretary of State, current Secretary of State, was up by 4 or 5. Steve Simon up 4 or 5 percentage points. I don't know how you move that needle.
0: I don't either. Frankly, I don't either. For these real down ticket races, I think you're riding on different waves and name ID and the position title. And I think for Steve Simon, I sure hope Tad Jude wins, because Steve Simon, he doesn't get talked about enough, but I think he has really been a detriment to our state. That's my opinion. Mm-hmm. And what I'll just say is I'm rooting for Tad Jude, but I don't know how you make up. I don't know how you make up ground. Maybe you do some phone banking. I know he's got some grassroots stuff going on, but by default, that one's going to be a tough one.
1: Because of back again, name recognition. But now we go to the AG's race. And I find this really hard to believe. But Keith Ellison was supposed to be going up against Schutz. Now, he had one on a debate on NPR. And it had to go horribly, evidently, for Ellison. I watch, and I'm thinking, okay, Schutz did fine. I don't know if it was a knockout blow one way or the other. But that afternoon or the next day, he was supposed to be on TV at KSTP for this debate. And Ellison backed out. He just didn't show. This is a nip and tuck race, and quite frankly, that's got to hurt Ellison in the independent name, right? I didn't get to hear what you stood for. Why do you run? Unless he got
0: no, I don't think he knows why he's running for a third term, to be honest with you. And then the other thing too is, I don't know if you saw, but CNN came after Keith Ellison of all people. There it is.
1: If you
0: CNN comes after Keith Ellison, because this guy is taking cross world international flights on the dime of big corporations that he's actually suing. You think there's a conflict of interest there between that? And now apparently we have Somali tribal gang wars in the suburbs of Minneapolis and St. Paul that Keith Ellison could have a hand in or do something about and just hasn't. I think he's in trouble, and I think he does not deserve to win, Al. I don't think he deserves to win more than anything.
1: Well, when CNN comes out, if you haven't seen that busted this morning, late last night, CNN literally did an interview and a story on him, tried to interview him about it, made up some stuff about, we had a lot of international business in Minnesota, and I'm like, what does that got to do with you going with that private company? Yeah, watch the interview.
0: It was a disaster. If you have not watched it or you have not listened to it, I'm going to echo what Al just said. Keith Ellison being confronted on that, he's dismissive. He's trying to get away from it as quickly as possible. It's obvious that he knew it was wrong. It's a total disaster for him.
1: And then you talk about the gang violence, Somali gang violence, to be honest. I presume, I don't know how many Somali different gangs we have, but aren't these the same people that he got together with to say, don't go to the state fair? And he didn't bring up and possibly don't go to high school football games. Are we going to have to negotiate with these folks all the places? That's Mall of America. You know what I'm saying? This seems so strange that we're negotiating and it's not working too well on our end.
0: We're canceling kids' homecomings because Somali gangs decided to show up at a homecoming football game and shoot at each other. There was just an interview too, Al, with Booker Hodges, who's the chief of police in Bloomington. Mm-hmm. I believe it was Jason DeRussia who did that interview. And he had said that, these Somali gangs are different than other gangs because there is not a financial or drug motive. This is literally a tribal war that we're letting happen in Minnesota. Keith Ellison could have done something about it. Tim Walz could have done something about it. The Minnesota legislature, the Democrats in the legislature, we had a few bills that could have addressed this. And we didn't. We're still perceived as soft on fraud and soft on crime. And that's what's going to hurt Ellison most.
1: Well, it was Eden Prairie, right? I read somewhere Eden Prairie was going to have a meeting about safety in this stuff and had to cancel it, postpone it, put it online because it didn't feel safe enough.
0: Edina didn't feel
1: safe enough getting people together. I'm like, what? You can't get enough protection to have your own people come sit in the same room and discuss this stuff? That's crazy.
0: We are talking about Edina and Eden Prairie. If you would have asked anyone 15 years ago in either one of those cities, if they thought Somali gang turf wars were going to be a problem in their city, I think you would have been laughed at.
1: Yeah. So anyway, we rank this as a boxing match.
0: Yeah.
1: I don't think it's over, but we have

0: just about as big a haymaker against the candidate in my book as you can get. The CNN piece, the fact you didn't go to your own debate with Schutz, the fact that Schutz has been gaining without doing much, I have a quote for stuff, just being there and answering all the right questions, I think Ellison's on the ropes.
1: No, I agree. And this is an Ellison thing. This is not like a Ron Schutz thing. I don't think Ron Schutz needed to do much in order for Keith Ellison to be exposed. He's exposing himself. So I think this is, again, last 30 days, the final round. I think the score is tilting in Ron Schutz's way, and it's because of self-inflicted errors by Keith Ellison.
0: All right. So we move on to the Senate race. I thought this was very interesting. Tafoya showed up, but Flanagan did not for that same debate. I think that hurts her. It now looks as though we will decide a U.S. Senate seat by 30-second ads on television instead of people sitting down telling me. I'll tell the Tafoya as well. This is not her fault. She went to the debate. I don't know where Tafoya sits in depth on the Iran situation. I don't know where she sits on the price of gas, where she sits on anything that a U.S. senator would have to do, because we're not having those conversations. We're having 30-second ads. Same thing with Tafoya or Flanagan. This is crazy to me that this is how we're going to decide a U.S. Senate seat.
1: Yeah, it's a depressing state we find ourselves in modern politics. And we've gone now two election cycles in a row where Democrat candidates, by and large, have just refused to do debates because they think the cavalry is coming in and they'll just drown people in ads. And it does appear through, and it's not Michelle Tafoya's fault. Michelle Tafoya has showed up and asked for debates and been at every debate that she has been requested at, to my knowledge. I think she's trying to have that conversation, but instead, you're right, we're kind of beholden to television ads.
0: And this does a couple of things, and we'll get, I have a sexist one coming up in a moment, but first this.
1: Oh, boy.
0: Well, okay, let's go to the sexist one first. I made fun of Michelle Tafoya's first ad when she was standing on a football field in her nice outfit, and she's holding a football. I don't need that. Tell me what you're going to do in Iran or how you want to. The football thing, I get it, but it's just, it was lame to me. Not to be outdone by Lieutenant Governor Flanagan. Her last ad, and we're just, I don't even tell you what she said. She's in an oversized shirt that didn't look like it fit on her. She's in a jacket that's too long. She doesn't have a tied tie. It's some weird thing she has, wearing oversized jeans and soccer shoes. And I heard the ad. But I said, what my senator looks like. You know what I'm saying? If we're going to come down to 30-second ads, they better be pretty darn good. And this one was distracting more than it was good. Tell me I'm crazy.
1: No, I think that's right. I saw that ad, too, with the disheveled suit. I don't understand how that one made it to final air. But beyond that, okay, what I think is more insulting than anything is you are running for a U.S. Senate seat. I know we're going to talk about a governor pretty soon, too. I think that Minnesota's problems are unique to Minnesota. I just believe that's that. True. I think you can blame Trump till the cows come home, but that's actually not believable. And I think it's an insult to voters to blame all of Minnesota's problems on Donald Trump, who's not even been in office the whole time Minnesota has had these problems. I think what I would like to hear about is how you are going to, if you're in the Senate, how you're going to advocate for Minnesota better beyond sticking it to Trump. And if you're running for governor, I want to know how you are going to basically turn course in this state, because people may not admit it, but we all feel like we are circling the drain right now in Minnesota. And that's the reality of the situation. And I think it's insulting, frankly, to blame every single problem we have on Donald Trump, which seems to be the Democrat playbook right now.
0: All right. Before we announce our round here for Tafoya and Flanagan. I mentioned the Flanagan outfit drives me nuts. I mentioned she didn't go to the debates. We're leaning towards Tafoya. But however, the big story today is, and this is, if this is going to be a 30-second ad race, Tafoya, Senator Thune came to town, but they didn't come with checkbooks. Tafoya is not getting the millions of dollars that should flood in here, because it's that close. Minnesota's this close to flipping a Senate seat Republican, and yet the Republicans aren't stepping up. That's not a knock to her, but that's going to hurt her

0: It's a hit against her. Why is it not happening?
1: I wish I could explain that. And who knows? It could happen in these final 30 days, right? But I look at kind of the national environment, and the theory that I like right now, Al, is that right now, all the polling, all the data basically indicates that it's going to be a tough day. It's going to be a tough night across the country. However, there seems to be a blue state rebellion happening where people are bucking that trend and saying, actually, in states like Minnesota and Oregon, actually, we have specific problems that we need to address and bring some balance back to the state. I don't run the NRSC. I don't run national groups. If I'm looking at Minnesota, though, the cost to pick it up, it's got to be cheaper than the cost of keeping Texas or trying to save one of these Senate seats that looks like it's going in the wrong direction. There is the last 5 to 8 polls, right, have Michelle Tafoya at least within the margin of error. So I'm confident that they'll make the right decision. I'm hopeful they'll make the right decision. I won't say confident. I'm hopeful they'll make the right decision. Because we need the cavalry in this state. We need a little bit of money to come in to help get Michelle across the finish line.
0: All right, I'm going to call this one a draw because of that money thing. What is your thoughts on the round, Michelle or Tafoya or Flanagan?
1: Okay, right now it's I'm not copping out here. I think it is a split decision right now in the final round, and there needs to be a haymaker one way or the other. So, this one would be impossible to score right now.
0: All right, I'm going to throw that out, the haymaker. October surprises, we'll go to break. Are they realistic in a state like Minnesota? And I throw it out there. Everybody knows Klobuchar. She's been here for forever, right? We had Flanagan for the last 7 years, Ellison for the last 8 years. We know these people. I think October surprises are going to be tough, unlike, you know, some national runs. We'll talk about that, and we got to get done with the governor's race. I've got him, Representative Max Reimer, on the Al Travis Show.
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4: 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On the Chicago Board of Trade, December corn closing at 5.08, up 10 and 3 quarters. March, 5.22 and a quarter, up 10 and 3 quarters. May, 5.29, up 10 and 1 half. November soybeans, 13.03, up 22 and a quarter. January, 13.19 and a quarter, up 21 and three quarters. March, up 20 and three quarters. December Chicago wheat at 7.04 and one quarter, up 12. And December Minneapolis wheat at 7.21, up 12 and one half. On the Mercantile Exchange, October live cattle, 221.22, up 3.97. October feeder cattle, 340.50, up 6.65. October lean hogs, 77.92, up 7. December, 70.37, down 57. February at 71.32, down 137.

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2: Representative Max Reimer discussing in boxing terms the governor's race. Now, Klobuchar didn't go to the debate either. I think that goes over to the Damus side. However, that's the race in the last poll, about 6 percentage points, the furthest separation. Does Lisa Damuth, because again, back to the knockout punch, I don't know what you're going to find on Klobuchar. We don't know. You know what I'm saying? She's been here for forever, so I don't see an October surprise. Does Damuth have enough time and runway to beat down the champ who looks like she's in kind of a rope-a-dope Ali thing where I'm just going to wear you out? There's not enough stuff. Does she have enough runway, sir?
3: Well, I want to take you back. If we're using a boxing analogy, I want to take you back to 1978. Muhammad Ali, you brought him up. Muhammad Ali, Leon Spinks. It's regarded as one of the greatest upsets in heavyweight boxing history.
2: Yep.
3: And that was a split decision. I think it came down to, again, the final round and a decision there. And what you're going to need in this race is you're going to need a jolt, right? What I've appreciated about this race so far is that Lisa is keeping up on TV. She's running ads to the same tune that Amy Klobuchar is running ads. Amy Klobuchar has been under 50% in most polls, which is shocking. It means that there is an appetite for change. And this one says to me, if this one can happen, and I think it can, but I think it's a slim chance, it's because of the mood of the state. If the mood of the state is that we need change, there's not a whole lot you can control about that, right? You can't control Amy Klobuchar's name ID. Yeah. You can't control that she's a known entity. You can't control something that maybe one of the staffers that she abused comes out and there's an October surprise that way and it's dramatic. You can't control that stuff. What you got to kind of hope for, every election needs a little bit of luck, and you got to hope that this mood in Minnesota is a real thing. Right now, obviously, Amy's got the slight edge here. I think it's closer than people are giving it credit for. But that's where I land on that one. There's going to need to be something here in the next 2 weeks.
2: This would be like a Rocky one, though, right? Or Rocky two. This would be one of those you come out from nowhere and make it happen. All right. Real quick, with 1 minute to go, sir. So, 1 minute to go. How about the Senate and the House in Minnesota? Are you out on the streets? You're knocking on doors. Do we feel anything there? And I have 1 minute.
3: Total jump ball.
2: Really?
3: Every swing seat that was a swing seat last election cycle looks like a swing seat again this election cycle. So that down ticket, coattails, good, bad, or otherwise, aren't happening. It is still every candidate needs to run their own race, and it's 50-50 in both the Senate and the House. It's a 50-50 shot that one party controls it or the other one does.
2: Is your party out, even if you're in a district that's locked, is your party out there knocking the door saying you still got to show up? You got to go vote. Even if you're going to vote for me, make sure you vote. Because it's going to be a who turns out to vote, right?
3: I'm out there.
2: Oh, I know you are.
3: I'm out there almost every day in other districts right now, Al, to make sure. I mean, my district, I'm not taking anything for granted. It's a pretty safe seat. I'm out there and you're hearing good things and bad things and everywhere in between. But it comes down to if people are not going to vote for Republicans, it's not because of Republicans in Minnesota. It's because what the DFL is preaching is Trump is bad. And that's what they're trying to drive home for people.
2: I'm out of time, my friend. Get you back here 2 weeks before the election. I appreciate you being here.
3: All right. We'll talk soon.
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7: From ABC News, I'm Chuck Severson. Cornell announces an effort to independently conduct an investigation into its handling of Jane Doe's gang rape allegations. ABC's Peter Harlambous.
8: This investigation is going to be spearheaded by former Deputy Attorney General under the Obama administration, Sally Yates, through her law firm, King and Spalding. According to a statement, the Board of Trustees now has a special committee leading this.
7: Yates was also an acting U.S. Attorney General in the first Trump administration, whose officials she warned that National Security Advisor Michael Flynn had lied about contacts with Russia. Skydance announces it has completed its takeover of Warner Brothers Discovery. The new, even more giant media company owns not only Paramount, Paramount Plus, and Warner Brothers, but also HBO Max, CBS, and CNN. It reduces competition, with the new company controlling more of the consumer's options, says ABC News legal contributor Kim Whaley.
9: We've got a series of statutes dating back to the 19th century that basically represent the idea that competition is good for consumers. If you've got a bunch of hamburger restaurants on the street, the price will go down. You'll have more options.
7: Skydance already announcing layoffs are coming. The goal, $6 billion in cost savings over 3 years. Outrage from California Democratic leaders over President Trump's Nebraska rally comments yesterday about if Iran gets a nuclear weapon.
10: They can take out a city. Let them take out Los Angeles. Let them take out San Diego.
7: The White House says Trump was saying U.S. cities would be threatened by Iran. Russia providing few details about a case of suspected plague in a Siberian research lab. Area hospitals are under quarantine. Palestinian officials are condemning demolitions of apartments in East Jerusalem. Israeli official says more than 10,000 structures built without permits have been torn down. You're listening to ABC News.
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7: Hundreds of thousands of students all over France, estimated by the student union, are demonstrating against what they say are shoddy, inferior conditions at high schools. ABC's Lama Hassan.
13: They want more resources, more money spent on schools. The students say there just aren't enough teachers, for example. There is overcrowding in classrooms. Their schools are run down, so they're fed up.
7: French officials report more than 6,000 arrests. The U.S. military now restricting Marines from leaving their base in Okinawa after one Marine was arrested in a woman's death. With sinkholes causing sometimes major damage at places across the nation, says ABC's Jay O'Brien.
14: ABC News and our owned television stations and affiliates met Americans from coast to coast living with the consequences of our nation's history of mining. We found there is no centralized government database of every mine in the U.S., and state-level record keeping varies widely. So a team of ABC News data reporters spent months building a visualization showing just the mines the government has a record of across the country.

0: But even the federal government acknowledged to us they don't know where every old mine in the country is.
1: 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R&B singer Freddie Jackson has died at 70. Jackson, best known for a string of soul and slow jam hits in the 1980s and 90s, including this hit, You Are My Lady. Chuck Sievertson, ABC News.
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1: 78 this afternoon under clear skies. Clear skies again tonight, 52. Highs level off around 72. Tomorrow, bright sunshine. A blend of clouds and sun Thursday with a high of 66. 71, slight chance of rain showers Friday. From the Weatherology Weather Center, I'm meteorologist Paul Trombley.
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3: 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I think that's some of the stupidest I ever heard.
4: 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And so is his very popular countdown. 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
1: All right, thank you, Scott Chad, and thanks to all of you for being with us. 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I'm still where Newt was when he was on with us last week, and he said that in all the years he's been watching elections, that this is the most unpredictable of any that he's ever followed, and I kind of feel I'm in full agreement with him. There are people that are making proclamations that they know what's going to happen. And if it ends up, they bet right. You have a 50-50 shot, really. They're going to seem like geniuses. But at this point, I would tell you, for most people, it's a guess. I'm not trusting the polling. The polling has been atrocious. All I'm saying to you is you get to finish this sentence in, when you hear either election night or early the next morning on Fox News. Or maybe if we have to wait for House seats, votes to be counted in California, maybe 3 months from now, I don't know. But Fox News will project. And I would say that all of you collectively, if you commit in your mind, heart and soul, what you want to follow with that sentence will determine the outcome of this race. That is a very real thing. Now, there is early voting going on in a number of states. Linda, we're going to put up on the website where early voting is taking place. I know it started in my free state of Florida. I tend to like to vote on Election Day myself, but, you know, it's perfectly fine, whichever you prefer. We have a lot of developments as it relates to the election, a lot of developments in the Cornell 7 case. Unlike a lot of people in the media in Ithaca, New York, where Cornell is located, activists now have gotten up to their eyeballs in this case. We're going to wait, watch, see, and we're not rushing to judgment. There's not one thing about this case that I like, however, and especially the behavior of these, quote, fraternity brothers. I'm going to tell you something. I really am almost getting to the point where I think for way too many college kids that the 4 years that they're spending in college is a waste of their time. And I see it too often. I know what's going on. I talk to too many parents. And, you know, it used to be like you got to get your college degree. And for most people, it would help them in life. There are so many schools now that have become

0: indoctrination centers. They're so woke. They've got agendas. The kids are getting meaningless degrees. They get pass-fail grades because they don't want to hurt kids' feelings if they were to get a D or an F in a class. So you get a pass-fail. Everyone passes. You move on to the next class. And, you know, so the time of a lot of kids at a lot of colleges is occupied hanging out at frat houses and sorority houses and going to football games and, you know, getting wasted. And that could, you know, entail drinking too much or using drugs and alcohol and getting wasted, hooking up with as many people as possible. That culture, you know, is way too common on college campuses. I'm not trying to sound like my grandfather here. I'm just telling you that a college degree to me is not what it once was. It used to really mean something. It was a real dedication that was needed to get a specific degree. Now, if you're going for engineering, if you're going pre-med, if you're going pre-law, if you want to get a master's in business and you want to excel and you want to be at the top of your class, I'm not saying there aren't plenty of those students still out there. There are people that put their academics as their top priority and partying and carrying on as a very low priority. There are a lot of those kids. I know people that went to college, you know, very dedicated in wanting to pursue an individual passion or career, and they've done very well. And I'm not dismissing the fact that I never finished college. I ran out of money, but I was a good student when I went there. But I can look back on it and tell you there's nothing that I really learned in college that's applicable to what I do and what my career has become and what it does kind of enrich your life. My real education came from reading on my own. You know, thank God I had a mother that really believed in education and reading. What's the name of that influencer? Alex somebody, Linda, you would probably know who it is. What is her name? I don't really, do you know the one I'm talking about? I think she's got like a Netflix series or something. I only have heard of her recently. She bragged that she didn't read a book her whole life. And I'm like, okay, that's a problem. But did Linda disappear? Is she like,
1: no, I'm here. I just have no idea who it is. And Ethan is saying in my ear, Alex Cooper. And I thought he said it in your ear, but he clearly didn't. So I apologize. Alex Cooper is this person who I do not know who she is. That is her name.
0: Okay. She used to work with that girl that does, I think, another Alex, I don't know, who does the podcast that Kamala went on, Call Me Daddy. I'm not that hip into pop culture.
1: So I'm going to correct it. I'm looking at X. Her name is Alix, A-L-I-X, Earl. And she is admitting that
0: right.
1: She's never read a book. She never read a book is crazy.
0: Maybe Dr. Seuss. Yeah. Look, she's apparently doing very well. She's got her own Netflix series. She worked for the Call Me Daddy podcast, and apparently her and the host of that show are now in some big fight. I mean, it's a big drama, but that's not my point. My point is, like, Linda, for example, you went to school, you got degrees, you got master's degrees. It's applicable. It has been applicable to your life. The one thing that school would do if you actually care about it is it would give you good habits that you would carry into adulthood, into the workforce. And I can tell you over the years, there's such an obvious difference when we hire people either on the radio show or the TV show, people that are motivated, people that are going to work hard and go the extra mile and that want to succeed, and those that feel entitled and have no desire to work hard or more concerned about lunch and when they get to go home. It just is what it is, but
1: I would say that I'm a little bit different because I did all of my education on my own dime at night, and I went to school with adults. These kids that go to school.
0: When you're paying for it yourself, yeah, it makes a difference.
1: Yeah, but even during the day, and they're part of all the groups and the frats, and I'm on this and I'm on that, and I'll just skip class today. You didn't have that luxury at night. It wasn't a thing.
0: No, that would accurately describe a lot of my high school years, but I was getting real life experience by working a lot. And I always just like to work. I'd rather just do than sit there and book learn. But my mom was brilliant, valedictorian of her high school class, couldn't afford college. She grew up very poor in the South Bronx and could do the New York Times crossword puzzle in ink and finish it every day, which I don't know how she did that.

0: she gave me a copy of the Harvard's classics, you know, like Pilgrim's Progress and Dante's Inferno and so on and so forth. I read all those books. And I got an education from that. I've gotten an education because I read, you know, probably the equivalent of a book or two books a day preparing for the show. And that's an education. If people would just read a newspaper, and I did that from the time I was 8 years old delivering papers. Anyway, so the election's in 28 days. We will get to this issue. I just find this whole Cornell 7 thing to close the circle on this, and we'll debate the aspect of it. I'm telling people, don't rush to judgment here. You know, this has the potential to be Duke Lacrosse 2.0. I think in many ways it might end up being that way. All these people are protesting in Ithaca, inside of Cornell, and all that's going on, and the rush to judgment. But on the other hand, it's not Duke Lacrosse. The behavior is repugnant, everything that you're reading. Now, does it rise to the level of a crime? I don't know. It's problematic. Then you have another problem. It's been politicized. Then you have Letitia James and AOC. I would argue it tainting the jury pool with such definitive statements about the guilt of the young men involved in this. And the young men, their behavior was atrocious based on the text messaging. The whole thing is atrocious. And it's horrible because we're sending the kids to school. You think they're going to study and learn and spend their time doing productive things. And too many kids are spending their time drinking, doing drugs, having sex, and they're getting passed on by these professors that are woke and indoctrinated and don't want to hurt kids' feelings with bad grades. It's insane. There is an institutional problem larger than this individual case, which we will eventually hopefully get to the bottom of. We have newly unearthed video of Abdul El-Sayed, the Democratic Michigan candidate, claiming he's a citizen of both America and Egypt. Apparently told the Detroit audience in 2016 that he has dual citizenship in the U.S. and Egypt, according to previously unreported video. The second time now he's been documented making this claim, even though his campaign now claims he was never a dual citizen. So are you lying then or are you lying now? I carried dual citizenship, quote unquote, and I grew up spending most of my summers in another country where I understood what it meant not to have the right to self-govern, said El-Sayed. You know, and then he went on to tell a story, one that he tells on the campaign trail a decade later, that he was questioned by Egyptian police during one of his summer visits for publicly cursing Hosni Mubarak, Egypt's president at the time. And anyway, he said his academic resume stated in 2014 he was a citizen of the U.S. and Egypt. I just don't believe a word that comes out of this guy's mouth, to be very blunt with you. I just don't. And, you know, it was interesting because there was an MSDNC focus group and you had several African-American voters in Michigan. Now, about 80%+ wanted to vote Democratic or Democrat, but only about 60% want to vote for El-Sayed. So, again, I go back to the polls here and I'm just saying 28 days is an eternity, even with early voting in a lot of states right now. And if everybody in this audience takes this seriously, I'm telling you, Republicans can shock the world and they can beat historical trends. I'm saying it's possible. Not saying it's going to happen. I'm saying that you can make it happen. So we'll see. Why is Barack Obama now getting behind Abdul El-Sayed? I don't know, but he's apparently going to campaign with him in Detroit. I've always felt that Barack Obama kind of hid his radicalism, as evidenced by Reverend Jeremiah Wright and his friendship with Bernadine Dorn and Bill Ayers and his relationship to community organizing and ACORN and going back to Frank Marshall Davis and the Chum Gang, you know, all things we did a deep dive in that the media never touched, which is probably one of the reasons I lived rent free in his head for such a long time. Linda, I spent a lot of time with Rom Rombo Deadfish yesterday in a podcast. Got pretty contentious at times. He didn't like the fact that I knew his record backwards and forwards. Do people not know that I actually prepare for my shows? I mean, that was a little
1: shocking. Well, he was a public figure. That's kind of stupid.
0: I don't know. So we'll show you this on TV tonight about El-Sayed saying that he's a dual citizen. We'll see where that goes. There's another report in the Washington Free Beacon that Abdul El-Sayed

0: had campaigned three times with a 9/11 truther, an imam who served in the Iranian propaganda unit and helped lead think tanks sanctioned for funding Hezbollah. But anyway, the story goes on to say that he quietly campaigned three times this year with a Michigan-based cleric who served as an Iranian Navy propaganda apparatchik in the 1980s and as a high-ranking official at Iran's Martyrs Foundation, now sanctioned by the U.S. government for funneling money to Hezbollah and paying stipends to the families of suicide bombers. Wow. I wonder why he had a hard time answering Martha McCallum about, you know, terrorist groups yesterday on Fox News. Anyway, the guy's name is Muhammad Ali Alahi, the imam of the Islamic House of Wisdom. They're located in Dearborn Heights. They hosted El Sayed at a campaign event at his mosque on June 24th. They organized an anti-Israel interfaith roundtable for El Sayed on July 21st, attended a Dearborn fundraiser last month that raised $350,000 for El Sayed. But I'm sure he's not radical at all. I'm sure he's just, you know, I'm sure he's not doing AOC. That's, you know, woke 1.0 crazy. I'm not sure he doesn't believe any of this. Anyway, 800-941-SEAN if you want to be a part of the program. A lot more on the midterms coming up. We've got chaos and disorder in France that we'll get into. We'll also get into the Cornell 7 case and much more. 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
1: 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Here's Chris Whitting.
2: A woman named Mabel cared about children. 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
8: Well, we've got over 5,000 arrested as violence spreading all throughout Paris. We'll get to that today. We've got an update. Governor Spamberger, who was really woke 1.0 crazy and adopted the lie to the your constituents and voters strategy. Looks like her parole board is appointees have freed dozens of convicted murderers, rapists, repeat violent offenders. Sounds like she was DSA, abolish prisons, abolish the police, no bail, long before anybody else. Iran is getting crushed, and nobody really in the media is paying attention to it. We'll get to all of that. There's still some controversy over the president offering $5,000. We're going to tell you about an investigation into Jack Smith that is, I think he's really in legal jeopardy. We'll explain that with Jim Jordan and more. And your calls, 800-941-SHAWN.

last night to give the final green light to a project that will significantly change Silver Lake. The council approved the awarding of a nearly $19 million contract to replace the existing Silver Lake Dam with a new structure incorporating a series of rapids. A large portion of the contract also covers the cost of dredging Silver Lake. Rochester police are investigating the death of a man who fell from the roof of a home yesterday morning. The 39-year-old victim was doing work on the roof at the house in the 2800 block of Oakview Drive Northeast when that deadly incident occurred around 9 a.m. His name has not been released. Authorities have released the name of an elderly man who died last week after an ATV crash near Rochester. A preliminary investigation by the Olmsted County Sheriff's Office says 79-year-old Daryl Smith apparently drove the all-terrain vehicle over a large drop-off at a rural property about 10 miles northeast of Stuartville on Friday. The Rochester Fire Department and other emergency responders rescued a man after he fell from a retaining wall near the Silver Lake Dam yesterday evening. The individual, who fell approximately 12 feet, was transported to the hospital by ambulance with unknown injuries. And a Rochester man is facing a felony assault charge for allegedly attacking a woman with a baseball bat. The criminal complaint against 46-year-old Douglas Baskerville alleges that he struck the victim on the head with a bat approximately seven times during an altercation at a Rochester apartment complex on Saturday afternoon. For more local news, go to krocnews.com. 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
4: 78 this afternoon under clear skies. Clear skies again tonight, 52. Highs level off around 72. Tomorrow, bright sunshine. A blend of clouds and sun Thursday with a high of 66. 71, slight chance of rain showers Friday. From the Weatherology Weather Center, I'm meteorologist Paul Trombley.

0: advertisements in ChatGPT. Now, the ad section of that chatbot will feature full images of an advertised product. When ads launched in ChatGPT earlier this year, they were just company logos and a few words. The AI industry is struggling to monetize the technology in the face of extreme spending. With Tech Trends, I'm Mike Dubusky, ABC News.
1: 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We'll start as we do with Richard Battle. We'll get Allison Nessie in the program, and she'll be followed by A.K. Kamara. We'll get our relationship expert in here, Heather Dugan. Todd Burgeth is going to be talking sports, and we'll wrap it all up with Senator Karen Housley. All that on the Wednesday Al Travis Show, right here on KROC, Rochester's News Talk.

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1: All right, 25 till the top of the hour. We'll get to your calls coming up. 800-941-SHAWN. 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All right, 20 days till the election. we're following this story, the mass student riots that are escalating all across France. We have spent a lot of time on this program telling you that Europe and Western civilization with it is in a massive, precipitous decline. And we've given you the reasons for it. It's very obvious, not difficult to figure out. They've adopted socialism in many, if not most, of these Western European countries. Climate alarmism, they've spent trillions and trillions of dollars on it. And that has caused them to become reliant on their so-called top geopolitical foe, which would be Russia and Vladimir Putin. And they also have had unfettered, illegal immigration without assimilation. And I've talked about this often. And I never thought in my lifetime I'd see over 100 Sharia courts in Great Britain or no-go zones in France and other parts of Western Europe. Interestingly, you know, the big tell in all of this, and we took our B-2 bombers out of there yesterday, one of the Great Britain's air bases where we were keeping them, because they're not a reliable ally. You know, if they didn't have the moral clarity to stand with the U.S. against the number one state sponsor of terror, I think it speaks volumes about what a paper tiger the NATO alliance has become. And on top of everything else, they have been unwilling to commit to their own national security and defense, and also the defense of NATO. It's like pulling teeth to get them to pay their fair share. Some countries are just outright not paying. And so as a result, the culture is changing. And now we have mass student riots now escalating across France, violent clashes, you know, with arson, severe injuries, thousands of arrests. And these protests erupted late last month in Paris, spreading into a nationwide movement, you know, seeing student blockades at

schools and take it to the streets. They're voicing their discontent. There's apparently a lot of teacher shortages. You know, the promises of socialism. Long days, dilapidated school buildings. A lot of schools have remained, you know, closed across the country. The rallies drag on. Their education minister said that Monday evening that 190 students have been injured in the protest. 15-year-old boy reportedly losing a hand in clashes. France's justice ministry said Monday 5,060 people had been arrested since the protest started. 87% apparently minors. Anyway, this minister said that in an interview that the movement was legitimate at the outset. France's interior minister said that the unrest no longer has anything to do with legitimate expression of what their school demands are. But now French officials now have the number of protesters at, you know, over a quarter of a million people. And these marches are being held now in 40 cities, spreading from Paris on out throughout the country. And, you know, you have activists, you have teachers, you have parents, university students, a lot of leftists, et cetera, et cetera. A lot of clashes with the police. Demonstrators keep chanting, "We are all anti-fascist," et cetera. It's a little bit reminiscent of the summer of love, the summer of 2020, you know, where we had mostly peaceful protests that resulted in dozens of dead Americans, thousands of injured cops, and billions in property damage, and a vice presidential candidate at the time that said, "Oh, they're not going to stop. They shouldn't stop, and we're not going to stop supporting them." We have pro-Palestinian protesters that have now emerged amidst the so-called student riots in France. The media calling the ongoing riots, quote, student protests over school funding. But there seems to be another huge element stoking the unrest. There's a New Arab Post report that hundreds of the demonstrators in France on October 3rd gathered against Israel's, quote, atrocities in Palestine and southern Lebanon. This demonstration now marking 3 years since the start of, you know, what happened on October the 7th. And our hearts go out to the people of Israel as they now, like we came up on our 25th anniversary, this being the third anniversary of October 7th. The president has weighed in on this and has said this is out of control, mass migration, and Islam framing the unrest as part of a broader warning about immigration and cultural change. You know, I had Caroline Levitt on my podcast, and she just describes in detail. I was asking her, what is President Trump like in these meetings with foreign leaders? And she recalled one instance. I think it was Starmer was the prime minister at the time, and how President Trump just said to Starmer that your open borders is destroying your country. And, you know, how does Great Britain ever end up with 100 Sharia courts? What he said about the situation in France is what's happening in France is nothing less than out of control mass migration. He said it's not about schools. It's about Islam wanting to take over this once great country. I don't know how they, I don't know what they do to save Western Europe. I really don't, because I think it's so out of control. The numbers are so high that, and I have a hard time understanding why, if you're going to let people into your free country and they want to come and they don't want to assimilate into the mores, the values, assimilate into what your country is, but want to change your country, why did they go there in the first place? Unless they're on a mission to spread whatever ideology they may want to spread. And why does the country allow that? I mean, could you imagine if Kamala Harris won the 24 election, and you think about it, do you think that we would have had 16 months of zero migration into this country? I mean, we had net illegal immigration in 2025. Not one person in 16 months has been allowed to go free and illegal in this country. Not one. You know, and of course they lied to us and kept telling us over and over again that that the borders are closed and the borders secure. One of the biggest lies ever told. Just like Joe's not a cognitive mess. Another big

lie that was told to all of us. So I look to Virginia and I look at the new emerging strategy 28 days out of this midterm, and I'm thinking, oh, they just are adopting the Abigail Spamberger strategy. Abigail Spamberger never ran on any of the things that she's doing, meaning a lot, fighting for the rights of men to play women's sports. Here she has a parole board. Her appointees, a report today in the Daily Caller, have been freeing dozens and dozens of convicted murderers, rapists, and repeat violent offenders. I'll read from the Daily Caller. The parole board appointed by Virginia's Democratic Governor Abigail Spamberger has now approved the release of dozens of violent offenders, including rapists and murderers, in the last 2 months. All five board members were appointed by Governor Spamberger after she began her term in January. By the way, if you want, I'll give you a few examples of these upstanding citizens that her appointees decided to unleash on the public. For example, Reginald and James Holland, convicted of rape, forcible sodomy, robbery, 2 counts of kidnapping, possession of a sawed-off shotgun. They were sentenced to life for 5 of the 6 charges. Spamberger's appointees voted to release this guy, Holland, and saying his release and claiming his release is compatible with public safety and that he showed clear acceptance of responsibility for the offenses. And in the case of Reginald James, because they were both convicted, he was facing a life sentence after being convicted on 2 counts of first-degree murder. And the Spamberger parole board voted unanimously to release this guy, citing active participation in faith or community programs and his sustained emotional and behavioral stability. You have David Jones, convicted of charges of sodomy, burglary, assault, riot inciting, as well as rape, for which he was facing a life sentence. Well, Spamberger's appointees voted unanimously to release him, saying that he has demonstrated rehabilitation and his vocational achievements. So if you want murderers, rapists, burglars, thieves and drug dealers running around your state, your neighborhood, well, you're right up in the DSA, abolish prisons, abolish police and bail. And of course, amnesty for every illegal, vetted or unvetted, because that's what you're going to get. That's your future. Moving on to some other news. I don't know why it's controversial that President Trump is giving these $5,000 checks out. It was an interesting article. Anna Marie Cox, Mediaite. Headline, Democrats should admit it. Trump's $5,000 checks are a great idea. Democrats' response to this promise to deliver $5,000 into every American's hands is, you know, shady, a bribe, illegal. But by the way, Joe Biden did this himself. It was almost the same amount of money, about $3,000. I'd look at it from a different point of view. I think Americans just generally are overtaxed. And by the way, if they want to means test it, they can do that too. I don't really care. So, you know, it just is what it is. We are watching. We're going to have the House Judiciary Committee Chairman Jim Jordan on later. This is what we got from justthenews.com and John Solomon. Now, if you recall, we had Jim Jordan on after we had the prosecutor Jack Smith before his committee. And he did not do particularly well that day before that committee. And John Solomon now breaking this news because he's already been, you know, scrutinized and a referral given for lying to that committee and to other committees, but for spying on Congress. You might recall that Lindsey Graham, before he passed away, said he would likely file a lawsuit over the fact that he was being spied on by Jack Smith's team. But now we find out, and this is the new development, that they campaign advisors and Trump's legal defense team and journalists and campaign advisors using a pen registered device was able to track the calls coming to and from his now chief of staff, Susie Wiles' phone. Now, Susie Wiles was then pretty much Trump's chief of staff when he was out of office and working with him every single day.

and working on a lot of these cases where he was being charged unfairly. But these new declassified memos reveal some of the FBI's invasive tactics. The latest memos released by the White House Government Transparency Task Force, they were released yesterday, show FBI agents assigned to Smith's team using a dragnet of data gathering tactics in the midst of the 2024 election. Why? To monitor phone calls, social media, political endorsements, other constitutionally protected activities. Now, this three-year classified document probe of then ex-President Trump, which put Joe Biden's administration in charge of the legal fate of his GOP rival, was approved at the highest levels of the Biden Justice Department. And according to this report, that means Attorney General Merrick Garland, that means Deputy Attorney General Lisa Monaco, that means FBI Director Chris Wray, according to these memos. The probe also made FBI agents at times uncomfortable, and yet senior officials at the Bureau's Washington, D.C. field office and their counterintelligence unit and their team raising concerns that they did not have a justification to raid Trump's Florida home and wanted to use a less invasive solution than a search warrant, according to documents. Now, this is the thing about this. If you recall, and we reported on it at the time, that the FBI was given free and full access to Mar-a-Lago with the approval of Donald Trump. He never stopped them. He just said, come anytime you want. They went, they had full access to the entire facility, and it ends up that they did find a room where they thought documents were in it that maybe shouldn't have been delivered. Remember, no president packs his own boxes when he's leaving office. It doesn't happen. But there was nobody hiding anything. It was there in a room in plain sight. And as a matter of fact, the FBI even followed up, and the FBI asked that they put an additional lock on that particular room. Now, if they wanted to come back, they had free access the first time. All they had to do was ask. And I'm sure they would have been given access again. As a matter of fact, I even asked Trump that question. And he said, sure, I would have given them access as much as they wanted. And if they thought something didn't belong there, they could have taken whatever they wanted also. And he wouldn't have cared. How does the president know? Anyway, 800-941-SHAWN if you want to be a part of the program. October 7th, 2023. Wow. Israeli firefighter Danny faced a nightmare no parent should ever have to endure. Imagine being in this situation. Terrorists attacking his community, his daughter and son-in-law trapped inside their home. The home is burning. He's a firefighter. Home is burning right in front of his eyes during the horrific attacks on that day. There was nothing that he could do to save his own family. And Danny had so dedicated his life to rescuing others. Here he is watching his own family die. And in the midst of this unimaginable grief, he stepped forward to help evacuate other people, other survivors, and care for his entire shattered community. And today he continues helping them rebuild. And this is, you know, just one heroic story out of such evil on October 7th. Anyway, thousands and thousands of Israelis are counting on you. And that means the International Fellowship of Christians and Jews for all this humanitarian assistance, food, water, clothing, medications, you name it, they're providing it, shelter. They're also providing mobile medical clinics for the elderly. They're doing it all, but they need your help to do it. Many communities, churches, synagogues in this country now standing with them with their flags for fellowship campaign. Go to their website, joinfof.org. That's

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0: That's up 10¾. March corn, 522¼, up 10¾. May corn, 529, up 10½. November soybeans, 1303, up 22¼. January beans, 131, actually 1319 rather in a quarter, up 2¾. March, 1328¾, up 20¾. December Chicago wheat, 704¼ now, up 12. And December Minneapolis wheat is at 719¾, up 11¼. On the Chicago Mercantile Exchange, October live cattle at 221.22, up 3.97. December 224.10, up 4.12. February 227.17, up 5.12. October feeder cattle 340.50, that's up 6.65. November 338.27, up 8.15. And January 331.82, up 9.22. October lean hogs at 77.92, up 7. December 70.37, down 57. February lean hogs at 71.32, down 137. Well, yield size and crop conditions contributed to higher corn and soybean yield prices on Tuesday. That's according to Tom Lilja with Progressive Ag in Fargo.
1: We have some very nice gains today. There are expectations of lower yields for Friday's monthly WASDE report. Yesterday, we saw corn with composite ratings declining 3%. This is a seasonal low. And just above the 2023 ratings, we saw huge declines in Nebraska, Iowa, Illinois, Missouri, and South Dakota on corn. Soybean ratings fell 1%. That's also a seasonal low. And we also saw Nebraska, Iowa, and Michigan with the largest declines. Both corn and soybean harvest are at the slowest pace in 6 to 7 years, and they're both roughly 4 to 8% behind average pace.
0: Meanwhile, state officials are determining what President Trump's executive order allowing the use of red dye diesel fuel in on-road applications means for Minnesota farmers. Agriculture Commissioner Tom Peterson says he and others are digging into the details of that order, and they're hoping to have more clarity on what's happening at the state level later today. That's our update here on the Linder Farm Network. Good afternoon. It's time for a Market Minute here on the Linder Farm Network. I'm Dan Lemke. On the Chicago Board of Trade, December corn closed at 508, up 10¾. March, 522¼, up 10¾. May, at 529, up 10½. November soybeans at 1303, up 22¼. January, 1319¼, up 21¾. March, 1328¾, up 20¾. December, Chicago wheat is at 704¼, up 12. December Minneapolis wheat is at 719¾, up 11¼. On the Chicago Mercantile Exchange, October live cattle at 221.22, up 3.97. December 224.10, up 4.12. October feeder cattle 340.50, that's up 6.65. October lean hogs 77.92,

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0: announcing an effort to independently conduct an investigation into its handling of Jane Doe's gang rape allegations. It's hired a law firm, King & Spalding, which is putting in charge former Deputy Attorney General Sally Yates. The price of diesel fuel remains high, in part due to the ongoing war with Iran, and President Trump said at a Nebraska rally yesterday that he signed an executive order that would release what's called dyed diesel into more of the marketplace. ABC's Karen Travers at the White House.
1: It's tax-free, typically reserved for heavy machinery that's used in farming or construction equipment. So now this will expand the potential use of this to other things. There was great applause last night when the president announced this. I was at the rally. That was probably the biggest applause line. People stood on their feet and were cheering. But analysts are warning this is likely to not have a major impact on prices because at this point there isn't a significant supply of this.
0: Skydance announcing it has completed its takeover of Warner Brothers Discovery, now owning Paramount Movie Studio, Paramount Plus, and Warner Brothers, HBO Max, CBS, and CNN, and more. Skydance is already announcing layoffs are coming. The goal, $6 billion in cost savings over 3 years. 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
0: Outrage from California Democratic leaders over President Trump's Nebraska rally comments yesterday about if Iran gets a nuclear weapon.
3: They can take out a city. Let them take out Los Angeles. Let them take out San Diego.
0: The White House accusing the media of having a meltdown, saying Trump was just talking about U.S. cities that would be threatened by Iran. Russia providing few details about a case of suspected plague in a Siberian research lab. Area hospitals are under a quarantine. More Americans are losing their homes to foreclosure, and now authorities are warning about scams involving so-called foreclosure rescue services. ABC's Sophie Flay.
4: A self-proclaimed home saver is now facing charges, including grand larceny. Accused of taking mortgage payments from a homeowner, she promised to help avoid foreclosure. Lauren Taliento, president of JT Home Savers, pleaded not guilty in a New York courtroom. Prosecutors say Miguel Mora turned to Taliento because he was struggling to make his mortgage payments. They say Taliento told him she could lower his mortgage rate and to send his payments to her. But they say the money was never forwarded to the lender.
0: Taliento denies the charges. She could face 7 years in prison if convicted. Solid gains for the major indexes on Wall Street today. The Dow up 253 points. The S&P at another record close, up 45 points. The NASDAQ gaining 122. Chuck Sievertson, ABC News.
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7: All right, thanks, Scott Shannon. 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It is 800-941-SEAN if you want to be a part of the program. Linda, I've been looking all over. Are these pictures of Jack Smith with a No Kings T-shirt accurate, or we don't know yet?
8: No, they're accurate.
7: Anyway, we are discovering a lot as it relates to Jack Smith. And now the latest development is the Biden FBI, DOJ, that was weaponized, not only track down Barron Trump, but also we're listening in on phone calls with Susie Wiles, who is the chief of staff of the president. And, you know, where this now goes, I don't know, because now you're talking about abuse of power. Now you're talking about this has nothing to do with any discretion. This is crossing a line, you know, getting phone numbers of elected officials and doing these things without warrants, et cetera. Anyway, the person that knows the most about it is with us, and that's the chairman of the House Judiciary Committee, Jim Jordan, is with us. And all right, so what are we now uncovering, and how bad is this, and what are the odds now that Jack Smith could be facing some type of charges?
9: Well, we know he lied to us. I mean, that's why we sent the criminal referral to Attorney General Blanche a few months ago, because he had said under oath that he did not get the contents of members of Congress's communications, when in fact he did. He did it in a roundabout way, going to the National Archives, getting communications from members of the administration who were talking to members of Congress. So he did. He didn't properly filter that out. He didn't respect the separation of powers. So we know he did that. So we've already referred him. Now we find out he's getting the phone records of the chief of staff to the president of the United States. Now, at the time, she was his chief political person up and running the campaign, but they were getting her, who she called, who called her, when it happened, how long it lasted in real time. Remember what he did for Congress is he went back in time. I want to know who Jim Jordan called for this 2.5 year period. I want to know who the Speaker of the House called in this 2 month period. He did that. But with Susie Wiles, he said, I want to know, it's a trap and trace. They want to know who she's calling in real time while they're investigating the president, while they're trying to indict the president. And I guess the big takeaway for me is, I guess we shouldn't be surprised, because this is exactly what Jim Comey and that crowd did back in 2016 when they laundered what came from the Clinton campaign, the dossier, took it to the FISA court so they could go spy on President Trump's campaign. Now they're spying on it again in 2024 by looking at who his chief, running his campaign, chief of staff, who she's talking to in real time. This is how egregious, this is how wrong it was, Sean. This is how much they were out to get, the length they were willing to go to keep President Trump out of the White House. And it is frightening. It is scary. And I sure hope that Todd Blanche takes what we've sent him and prosecutes Jack Smith on lying to Congress. But now it looks like it could be even more. So I'm sure they're investigating this as well.
7: So John Solomon breaks this article, and this is what he writes. He writes, the Biden era FBI tracked the Trump family, including the first lady, Barron Trump, surveilled the future White House chief of staff. And that, of course, being Susie Wiles. And, you know, and it goes into great specificity and great detail.

0: Now, to do these types of things, don't you need something called a warrant? You know, isn't there a legal process for this? Because this all came from these newly declassified records. You've had an opportunity to dig into these records deeper than anybody. But these documents, you know, released by the White House detail what they call plasmic echo. And that was the probe led by special counsel Jack Smith, John Solomon says, into whether Trump improperly retained classified documents after leaving office. OK, but their surveillance operation, you know, if this is not abuse of government power, I don't know what is, because you're now spying on political opponents. You know, how is that not weaponization, as we have talked about so often?
1: Yeah.
0: But this comes a week after Jack Smith faced this contentious Senate Judiciary Committee hearing over the investigative tactics and a separate probe into Trump's efforts to challenge the 2020 election. OK, so please explain to the American people what's going on here and what's legal, likely legal, what's likely not legal. And what are the things you expect that Todd Blanche should be doing?
1: Yeah. Well, we certainly know that when what they did to Congress, we know that that wasn't appropriate, because the Justice Department has now changed its policy and says you can't go get the records of members of Congress and tell the judge that, oh, like they did with Kevin McCarthy, that he's a flight risk. And therefore, the carrier, AT&T or Verizon, can't tell their customer, in this case, the Speaker of the House, that you're getting his phone records, knowing who he called, who called him, when it happened, how long it lasted. So we know that that was wrong. It was constitutional. And we got the emails. We've been able to uncover in our investigation, get the emails back and forth where they express there's real concern here, but they're not going to know about it. They're probably not the target, being the members of Congress. So we can probably move ahead with it. That's the language they used in those emails. Well, the Justice Department has now changed its policy, saying we're not going to do this ever going forward again, not like they did with Jack Smith. So that was problematic. And then the fact that Jack Smith lied to us about it under oath is really problematic. And again, that's why we referred him. Now we have the same thing happening with the former president of the United States, the first family, his wife and son, and his chief of staff. In the heat of a campaign, you have that going on, which is, again, totally reminds me of what happened back in 2016. Same kind of effort there. So this is all stuff I believe that Todd Blanche is looking into. We will see what happens, what he decides to do. But we know for sure Jack Smith wasn't square with us. And then for Jack Smith to go 2 days after, or a couple days after he testifies in front of the United States Senate about all these issues, and then to go to some, I think it was at some concert, and wear that shirt, just shows you his contempt for the rule of law, the process, and for how America works. And so I think, I mean, I can't believe it. Maybe months from now he wears that, but you wear it a couple days after? That makes absolutely no sense to me. That's just like giving the country the finger, and it's just entirely inappropriate in my mind.
0: Well, what do you make of these declassified records showing investigators at the FBI's Washington field office openly fighting back against the main DOJ, warning all of these people that they lack probable cause to raid Trump's residence, complaining, you know, that 5 weeks spent fixated on probable cause for a search warrant was actually hurting their efforts to recover the documents. Now, I want to give some context here. The FBI had been given carte blanche to look anywhere they wanted previously in Mar-a-Lago.
1: Yeah.
0: They went, and the room where, quote, the documents that everyone saw pictures of, had free access to. They were invited in to see it and called back a couple of days later and asked for an extra lock to be put on that door, which was complied with. So it's not like they wouldn't have had access if they asked for it at the time.
1: Yeah, the president himself said, come on in, guys, where do you want to go? Show them around. And then when they asked him to put the lock on the door, he said, okay, sure. And they did it. Again, underscoring that they were out to get him, no matter what. No matter what. We actually had people in our investigation a couple of years ago, we were looking at this as well, who said that that they should have, the FBI agent said, well, why don't we just call President Trump's lawyers and see if they'll give us this information? No. We need to search warrant. We want to go in and get it. Well, why don't we at least, when we get there, call up his lawyers? They can meet us there, and we can do the search together. So his lawyers are present for everything. They see it all. No. We're not going to do it that way. We're going to come in. Like, they wouldn't do what the agents who would do this stuff suggested. They do it in a much more appropriate manner than what they wound up doing. And again, it

0: underscores the attitude they had, the contempt they had, the focus they had, the agenda they had, all about getting President Trump.
1: Okay, so they were fixated on this search warrant. What about the people that were warning them not to go about it this way? The Washington office, the field office in Washington, FBI agents that were pushing back hard for them not to do any of this. And what light can you shed on how deep they went into the now chief of staff Susie Wiles' cell phone records? And were they actually listening? Were they monitoring this in real time? Because John Solomon's report said they were using a real-time monitoring tool.
0: Yeah, they were. But not to get the contents, but to get when the call happened. So in real time, they know, okay, Susie Wiles is calling from, this is her number. She is calling this number. This number belongs to Todd Blanche, or this number belongs to someone that she's calling on their campaign staff. Maybe she's calling the other people in the campaign, or maybe she's calling a donor, or who knows what. So they're getting that kind of information, again, in real time. They're not getting what's being said in those conversations, but they're getting the fact that she's calling.
1: Well, they're getting what's said in those text messages, aren't they?
0: They're not supposed to get that. They're just supposed to get that a text is being sent at this time from Susie's number to that number, or being received by Susie's number from this other number. That's all they're supposed to get. They're not supposed to get the contents. And to my knowledge, they didn't. But the fact that it's happening in real time, that's scary.
1: That's really scary. I mean, you know, real-time monitoring tools. By the way, I can tell you right now for a fact, that means any conversations I was having or text messages, all of that was recorded by Jack Smith. Why do I feel that, okay, for the 400th time, you know, Sean Hannity's records are going to be released to the public. Here we go again.
0: Yeah, that definitely happened.
1: It definitely happened because I was in touch with her.
0: Yeah, of course. We probably all were. That's what, again, understand, it was, you look at who Jack Smith subpoenaed for records, the bank records, the people, it's basically the Republican Party. And if that doesn't show you how political this thing was, you go to all the people he subpoenaed getting bank records, phone logs, unbelievable what this guy did. And God bless the American people. Thank goodness and Judge Cannon with her decision and what happened, that President Trump was not, you know, not taken in front of a jury in D.C., for goodness sake. And the American people says, no, we want him in there so he can secure the border, so he can cut taxes and do the things that we told the voters we're going to do. But this was how political it was. That whole list, what was like 400? It was like basically the who's who of the Republican Party, big donors, organizations, conservative organizations. They were going after all of that, all to stop this guy. And the pattern is, in 16, it was the Clinton campaign with the dossier and all that baloney, and Jim Comey used to go to the FISA court. Then in 2020, it was the 51 former intel officials signing the letter saying, oh, the Hunter Biden laptop was a Russian information operation. And then in 2024, it was Jack Smith and all of this that we've been talking about. Three times they tried to do it. And thank goodness people saw through it.
1: You know, Lindsey Graham, before he died, said he was going to slap this guy with the biggest lawsuit he ever could for doing this. Is there any recourse for people whose privacy is violated like this, including the president? Any recourse at all?
0: Well, you know, there is. There was the fund the president had set up that was designed to help people who had been abused, and of course that wound up not happening. It was all in the context of Attorney General Blanche and his confirmation hearings and all. But that fund exists, and it's there at the Justice Department to compensate people who've been wrong. I mean, Merrick Garland used that fund. Remember, Merrick Garland used that fund to pay Peter Strzok and Lisa Page $800,000 and $1.2 million, respectively. I mean, that fund is there, so there is that avenue. And I know the president is still looking at ways for people who've been legitimately harmed by their government, their fundamental liberties. Some people have sued. We know of the gentleman who was home, his door was kicked in front of his, and he was apprehended under the FACE Act outside of Philadelphia, homeschool family, and he was taken in front of a jury, found not guilty. He's now suing the government for what they did to him. We actually had that guy come and testify. So there's that recourse as well. But certainly the best way to stop all this from happening is to prosecute.

0: people who did wrong. And we believe Jack Smith, as I said now, lied to us, and he should be prosecuted.
1: But why would somebody that is already viewed as having been weaponized and politicized and has an agenda, if he wore that T-shirt, why would he do that?
0: Yeah, I asked myself the same question because someone told me about it yesterday, and one of our media people, and I'm like, I'm sort of thinking the same as you, Sean. I'm like, well, what's just to poke us in the eye? Is it to just give us all the finger? Like, what is he trying to do? Like that? I mean, he's supposed to be neutral, Jack Smith. I'm not political on one way or the other. This is how he testified, both in our committee and in the Senate. This is how he testified. So he's supposed to be that, Mr. Prosecutor, Mr. Above Board, Mr. Go to the Hague, all this stuff he's done. And yet he, you know, 2 days later or a few days later, he's wearing that shirt. I don't know. I guess it's just like sort of like sticking it to the, you know, in our face.
1: I mean, I didn't think he looked well before your committee. What did you have the same thought or no?
0: Well, it's funny, Sean, because when we first brought him in late last year in a deposition, he was very strong in the deposition. I'm thinking, okay, this is the Jack Smith we've all heard about. He's going to be tough. Then when we bring him in front of our committee, and the same with the Senate committee, in public, I thought he was pretty bad.
1: I thought it was awful.
0: Committee, yeah, same here. And it's like you didn't. I don't know that we expected. Of course, he looks. We shouldn't say he looks like he's Mr. Stern and tough and everything, but he just didn't play that way in the public hearings, both in the House and in the Senate.
1: Jim Jordan, thank you, sir.
0: See ya.
1: All right, 800-941-SEAN, our number. You want to be a part of the program.
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3: Good afternoon. The Rochester City Council voted last night to give the final green light to a project that will significantly change Silver Lake. The council approved the awarding of a nearly $19 million contract to replace the existing Silver Lake Dam with a new structure incorporating a series of rapids. A large portion of the contract also covers the cost of dredging Silver Lake. Rochester police are investigating the death of a man who fell from the roof of a home yesterday morning. The 39-year-old victim was doing work on the roof at the house in the 2800 block of Oakview Drive Northeast when that deadly incident occurred around 9 a.m. His name has not been released. Authorities have released the name of an elderly man who died last week after an ATV crash near Rochester. A preliminary investigation by the Olmsted County Sheriff's Office says 79-year-old Daryl Smith apparently drove the all-terrain vehicle over a large drop-off at a rural property about 10 miles northeast of Stuartville on Friday. The Rochester Fire Department and other emergency responders rescued a man after he fell from a retaining wall near the Silver Lake Dam yesterday evening. The individual, who fell approximately 12 feet, was transported to the hospital by ambulance with unknown injuries. And a Rochester man is facing a felony assault charge for allegedly attacking a woman with a baseball bat. The criminal complaint against 46-year-old Douglas Baskerville alleges that he struck the victim on the head with a bat approximately seven times during an altercation at a Rochester apartment complex on Saturday afternoon. For more local news, go to krocnews.com. 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
4: Bright sunshine expected this afternoon with daytime highs approaching 78. Clear skies again tonight, lows around 52. Bright sunshine expected tomorrow, highs level off around 72. Partly cloudy skies Thursday with highs in the mid-60s. Slight chance of rain showers Friday. From the Weatherology Weather Center, I'm meteorologist Paul Trombley.

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0: Let's say you see a for sale sign in your front yard, not for your house, but for you. All right, it may sound absurd. I've never seen that before, Hannity. But did you know that your name, your home address, your phone number, your kids' phone numbers, their address, their relationship to you, even your politics and your religion, all of it is for sale by these data brokers. And there are tons and tons of them. And these people work search sites. I mean, for as little as $2, let's say you see somebody online and you find interest in them and you're a weirdo. For $2, you can research them and get all of that information because a file is being built on all of us. 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You know, even 60 Minutes did a story on how attackers use the data brokers to find their targets. I mean, you could literally pay for a list and get 1,000 names for about $70 of recently widowed millionaires. Well, why would you want a list like that unless you had some nefarious intention? 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All right. 800-941-Sean. All right. So in a second, we're going to get to Marsha in California. Marsha has a complaint, and I'm about to make her a little bit annoyed with what I'm about to do, and that is I am going to play Abdul El-Sayed. This was part of her part of his interview with Martha McCallum yesterday on terrorist designations for the Muslim Brotherhood. You know, he didn't want to criticize Hamas. Remember what he said? He didn't want to upset the people in Dearborn because after the Ali Khamenei was killed at the beginning of Epic Fury, he didn't want to upset people. They were upset already. This is the number one state sponsor of terror, and he's the leader, and he's been responsible for the deaths of untold Americans. Anyway, he just doesn't want to take that step and call a terror organization out for what they are. Listen.
1: I think terrorism is the act of political violence. So I will support a terror designation for any organization that is engaged in or committed to political violence.
2: Do you support the designations of the Muslim Brotherhood in those countries?
1: I want to understand.
2: Egypt?
1: Show me that they're engaged. Any organization is engaged in political violence, I will back a terrorist.
2: So on October 7th, the Egyptian chapter of the Muslim Brotherhood called for violent attacks against the United States, its partners and interests. The Jordanian Muslim Brotherhood supported Hamas.
1: So I understand.
2: And they threatened Americans living in the region and our partners. So do you stand by those designations?
1: As I said, any organization engaged in political violence or calling for political violence is engaged in terrorism, and I would support those designations.
0: And then the issue, she pressed hard again. You know, the California streamer, Hassan Piker, on the campaign trail, invited, according to Hassan Piker, by Abdul El-Sayed on numerous occasions. And El-Sayed claims no relationship with the California streamer, his friend, his buddy, who's been out on the campaign trail with him. Listen.
1: This campaign was never about a streamer in California. This campaign was always about the price of gas and groceries, whether or not you could see a doctor when you get sick in the United States. I know every time I have a conversation here that he's going to come up. And the question is not about a relationship I got with a streamer in California. It's not a relationship. The reason I have a conversation with him is the same reason I have a conversation with you.
0: All right, let's get to our phones. Let's say hi to Marsha. Marsha is in Gavin Newsom's communist utopia known as California. What's up, Marsha? You don't like the fact that I'm playing these cuts and these clips. Why?
3: No, I do like that you're playing it. I just worry that we're not hearing from the Republicans for offense. People who are listening to him who have no idea how out of touch he is. It sounds so great. And then we're not hearing anything from Mike Rogers or any Republican offense. That's what's worrying me.
0: Okay, well, I think I've had Mike Rogers on this radio show, my TV show, more than any one single individual ever. I don't know anyone that's had these candidates on more than me. So I put, Rogers was on my show last week. It was on last Friday. I've been putting him on.

0: all the time. I've been putting all these important races, you know, the candidates, the Republicans on. Some of them do a good job. Mike Rogers has done a good job, but some of them don't do that great a job defending themselves, to be very blunt with you. And if I can do a better job fighting for them in their, on their campaign, you know, that's a problem. If you're a candidate, I think you need to be strong. And if you want to lead, you've got to be a leader, and you got to be able to articulate a message to the people that, that you're asking to vote for you.
1: I get that. And being a conservative living in Southern California, I'm just worried about the midterms, like a lot of people are. I just think you're doing a great job. I just hope that the message gets out there and people hear from Mike Rogers, not only on your show, but other shows, because you're doing as much as you possibly can, we feel. And I don't know. I'm just worried, like a lot of people are. That's all. People just don't understand and don't know these other people and what they're about. They just hear free this, free that, and it sounds really good because things are really expensive right now. And I'm just concerned, just a concerned fellow Republican and fan of yours.
0: Well, I appreciate it. We're going to continue to do the work of getting this message out as best we can. That I can promise you. Anyway, I appreciate the call. 800-941-SHAWN is our number if you want to be a part of the program. Back to our busy phones. Let us say hi to Todd. He's in Pennsylvania, the Commonwealth. Todd, hi. How are you? Glad you called, sir.
2: Great. Good afternoon, Sean. And it was great hearing from Jim Jordan. I like him. We need more wrestlers serving in the House and Senate because they know how to fight. But anyhow, I was calling. I feel a little perplexed. You and others are asking us to get out there, get fired up, get our friends and neighbors fired up to get out and vote. But just like you were talking with Marcia there, some of these reps, our candidates, don't seem to be fired up themselves. I wish they were. I believe they missed a great opportunity in the, of course, you remember Trump's State of the Union address. Of course you do. That's what you do. And I heard you talk about this before, but to remind the audience, at that address, he asked every member to stand up if they believe that their first duty to the American public was to protect them and serve American citizens and not illegal aliens. And every single Democrat stayed seated. And when I saw that happen, I thought, well, what a gift Trump just gave the Republicans. There's no way the Democrats are going to be able to recover from that.
0: You know what? Democrats can recover from a lot of things. And, yeah. You know, look, I am still in the position that I don't really know how this election is going to turn out. I take the position that Newt Gingrich has. You know, I've been following elections for a long time. Usually I get a feel for how an election is going to go. I can make the case that Democrats take the House and the Senate. I can make that case and explain why, and it will sound like an intelligent argument. I can make the case that Republicans will shock the world. My hope is, my great hope is that there's going to be a great awakening, and it's happening now, and that conservatives, Republicans, see that this is a tipping point, inflection point for our country, and see the danger of the radicalization of the Democrats and what it is that they have planned for the future if, in fact, they get in power. So, you know, the only thing I can control is what I say on these airwaves and my one vote that I have in the free state of Florida. What I'm saying to everybody else, if you get to decide how this sentence will be finished on election day or the day after or late into the morning the next day in 28 days. And that is Fox News can now project. Everybody collectively in this audience gets to finish and determine what will follow that statement. Because it's either going to be that Republicans hold the House and Senate, Republicans only hold one of the two houses, or the Democrats have taken control of Congress. That's basically how it's going to end. So I'm hoping that we can defy historical trends. We have an opportunity because they're so radicalized. And it really is going to be what every midterm is, and that is a turnout election. And if everybody does commit in their mind, heart, and soul to go out and do their part, understanding the argument,

0: evidence that Republicans are imperfect. I'm conceding that point to everybody, that it's certainly better because none of them are supporting this radicalized agenda, and that, you know, it's too important for the future of our country to go backwards like that. It's going to be very, very difficult. I'm not saying impossible, but it's going to be very, very difficult to stop what it is that they will have planned for this country. And the damage will be done. There will be damage. I'm just being straightforward. Go ahead. Yes, sir.
1: Democrats aren't really trying to hide their, you know, their what they are.
0: Well, they are now. Now they're trying to just be slick and Gavin Newsom-like and just I think they've adopted the we're not going to tell people who we really are campaign strategy. So, you know, they're pulling the Abigail Spanberger, you know, playbook out. The AOC, that's woke 1.0 crazy playbook out.
1: Yeah, but I would just like to see the Republicans clobber the Democrats, figuratively speaking, of course, with that glaring affirmation that State of the Union address, showed that, you know, it just evidenced their actions, evidence that they don't care about the American constituents.
0: Well, it's never been a bigger choice election, and there's the consequences will be real. Look, I've lost elections that I really wanted to win. I have. And I know what my strategy will be if, in fact, we don't win. But I'd rather not think about that now. With 28 days to go, I'd rather focus on having people understand that how high the stakes are, what is in play here. And that's why I keep referring people to my website so you can download the DSA's printed agenda that's on their website. I've never seen anything this extreme in my life. And that you can also look at President Trump's accomplishments. And as imperfect as some Republicans are, this is what he was able to get done in less than 2 years. And then make a decision, an informed decision, and then talk to your friends, your neighbors, your family members, and strangers, and anyone else you may run into, coworkers. Anyway, appreciate you, man. Thank you. 800-941-SHAWN, our number. Jan is in Tennessee. Jan, how are you? Glad you called.
2: I'm doing great, Sean. Thank you for taking my call. And thank you for having Jim Jordan on. I so appreciate his wisdom and energy. You know, that is how we have gotten to this place in the United States of America. The Americans have literally gotten so lazy that they get home from work, they pop open a beer, they sit in front of the TV and listen to all the mainstream media, and they take it as gospel. That is how we got where we are.
0: Well, a lot of that is true. I think Americans become complacent. I think a lot of Americans are tired. I think people work really, really hard in their life, and I don't fault them for being tired. Life is hard, but it's hard for everybody. But, you know, look, at the end of the day, if you're not focused on an election, you know, understand every election will impact and affect your life and affect the life of your children and grandchildren. They all matter. And, you know, with liberty and with freedom comes responsibility. And then into my mind comes the words of Ben Franklin, a republic if you can keep it. You know, this country has been the greatest wealth producing country ever based on natural law, God given rights and liberty and freedom and choices that people can make in their lives. Well, this is a choice election. This is an inflection point. You have two very different visions for the future of the country. So, you know, do you take it seriously enough to put in the time, the energy, the effort that is needed to make sure that the country is better off for our kids and our grandkids? That's what everyone's going to have to decide for themselves. I'm just telling you, there are enough people in this audience alone that can change the outcome of this election if everybody commits to doing their part. And that's what I'm trying to encourage people to do. Jan, we appreciate you. Thank you. God bless you. 800-941-SHAWN. You want to be a part of the program? Here's something everybody should do as well. You need a home security system, and you want one that is proactive, not one that is reactive. I mean, traditional security systems, sure, it's great. Somebody breaks in.

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right, a lot has been made over the Cornell 7, and you've had members expelled, suspended, banned from campus. And anyway, there is, I am urging people not to rush to judgment. Whether or not a conviction is even going to be possible in this case is very questionable to me. Do I like the behavior of some of the men in this fraternity? No, I think it's disgusting and deplorable and so on and so forth. The question is, did they break any laws? The question is, are there inconsistencies? The question is, can you get a guilty verdict from a jury? We'll get some legal opinion on the other side as we check in with David Schoen, and Brian Claypool will join us. But this has garnered a ton of attention around the country. We'll get to that, the legal aspects of it. We'll get to more of your calls coming up. 800-941-SHAWN if you want to be a part of the program. Now, on this 25th anniversary year of 9/11, our friends at the Tunnel to Towers Foundation honor the heroes like New York City Police Department Detective Eric Michael Calleja. Calleja dreamed of being a police officer and fulfilled that dream by joining the NYPD in 1994. Now, he worked his way up to the rank of detective, and he answered the call after September 11th, serving at ground.

0: zero in the many months that followed. In 2022, sadly, he was diagnosed with multiple cancers tied to his heroic service. 5 months later, he sadly passed away. 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
2: From ABC News, I'm Lindsay Davis, anchor of Prime, streaming weeknights on ABC News Live. A house of horrors is what California officials are calling a home where they say 21 children were living. They say all were born via surrogate mothers. The parents have been charged with child abuse and neglect. Nannies were instructed to discipline the children, says Los Angeles County District Attorney Nathan Hochman.
3: And what was going on has been alleged in the complaint of that discipline is nothing short of absolute physical abuse, beatings, and punishment on a daily basis.
2: The DA says the couple paid one surrogate $135,000. Cornell University has tapped a law firm, Kings and Spalding, to conduct the investigation into the school's handling of Jane Doe's gang rape allegations. ABC's Peter Haralambos.
4: According to a statement, the Board of Trustees now has a special committee leading this, that this investigation is going to cover not only this 2024 incident and the school's response to it, but Cornell's broader policies.
2: The investigation will be led by Sally Yates, a former acting U.S. Attorney General. U.S. officials are urging Russia to give more details about its pneumonic plague lab death in Siberia. Secretary of State Marco Rubio.
5: We encourage Russia to be transparent and share more information with the world so that all of us could react accordingly and appropriately.
2: Skydance announces it has completed its takeover of Warner Brothers Discovery. The new giant media company owns Paramount, Paramount Plus, Warner Brothers, HBO Max, CBS, CNN, and more. It reduces competition, says ABC News legal contributor Kim Whaley.
6: We've got a series of statutes dating back to the 19th century that basically represent the idea that competition is good for consumers. If you've got a bunch of hamburger restaurants on the street, the price will go down.
2: Skydance is announcing layoffs are coming. Wall Street major indexes closed higher, the S&P 500 and NASDAQ at record highs. 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
9: Pleading guilty, a former CIA officer in federal court today, David Rush, who's accused of stealing tens of millions of dollars while employed by the government. Law enforcers saying they found millions of dollars in gold bars when searching his home. R&B singer Freddie Jackson has died at 70. Best known for a string of soul and slow jam hits in the 1980s and 90s, including You Are My Lady. Against all odds, Krista Pike is conscious, speaking, and continues to receive critical medical care, according to a statement just issued by her attorneys. Despite the severe damage she endured to her arms, still handcuffed and shackled in the bed, her recovery is medically unprecedented, and there's an investigation into the botched execution of her. The Nobel Prize for Physics today has been awarded to a Belgian-American physicist, Francis Hausen, for his work to learn more about small particles in space called neutrinos. Mark Pierce is the chair of the Nobel Committee on Physics.
10: This is a research which is basic research, which has no sort of goal to direct goal. It's purely research which is driven by curiosity, and I thought this is very important. We don't know where this will lead us. It will certainly lead us somewhere.
9: Chuck Sievertson, ABC News.
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4: Lows around 52 tonight under clear skies. High of 72 tomorrow. Ample sunshine expected. 48 tomorrow night, partly cloudy. A blend of clouds and sun Thursday with daytime highs approaching 66. 71, slight

0: most of them, well, let me think, probably all of them have been Democrats. I think that's some of the stupidest I ever heard.
1: Sean Hannity is on right now. And so is his very popular countdown. Now only 28 days until Election Day.

0: 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More behind-the-scenes information on breaking news and more bold, inspired solutions for America. 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
1: All right, news roundup and information overload hour. Here's our toll-free telephone number. If you want to be a part of the program, it's 800-941-SEAN if you want to join us. I know it's got the nation talking. A lot of issues now are emerging as it relates to this case called the Cornell 7. Now, one thing that did emerge from yesterday, which has gotten a lot of people angry, is one of the Cornell University frat brothers that emerged at the center of this, you know, explosive charge of gang rape in this girl, has now battling back with his own lawsuit, claiming that he was too wasted to consent to sex and claiming that he was the victim. I know that has angered many and a lot of people on the front lines of this case. Now we have one other part of the story that's come out. More than 1,000 protesters furious marching on Cornell University's campus in support of the woman allegedly gang raped in a fraternity, demanding the resignation of the school's president. There are a lot of other things that are emerging in this case that are making it very, very problematic. Not the least of which is Letitia James, appointed by Kathy Hochul, the governor, to be the lead on this. The problem is Letitia James has already come out with an opinion in this case, and she is on the side of this Jane Doe, this alleged victim in this case, saying her heart goes out to the victim. Here's what she said.
2: So let me just say my heart goes out to the victim, the survivor, and I stand with her and all individuals who unfortunately have been the victims of sexual assault. And my job is to ensure that the rights of students and that the rights of survivors and that all individuals on campuses all throughout the state of New York are safe.
1: Now, Letitia James is not the only New York politico that has involved herself. AOC has commented on the Cornell rape case. Quote, seven men lured a woman into a frat house, drugged her, gang raped her for 7 hours. And, you know, again, part of this then goes to the issue of tainting a jury pool, because this is making big news not only in New York, but all over the country. Listen.
3: Just about 2 years ago, seven men drugged and gang raped a 20-year-old woman. They lured her in to a fraternity house. They drugged her with ketamine. They then posted to a group chat that she was incapacitated, and seven men took turns gang raping her for 7 hours.
1: What always bothers me in this case, now, I, you know, from what I'm reading and the comments and the conduct of kids at what's supposed to be an Ivy League institution are repulsive to me all across the board, especially the kids in this frat house. What I'm urging most people to do is what we always do on this show, and that is don't rush to judgment. David Schoen, former counsel, President Trump's civil liberties attorney, Brian Claypool, veteran trial attorney, here to discuss this. David, we'll start with you. I think it's case closed on the issue of Letitia James. She shouldn't be involved in the case. I don't know what to think overall. I just find the conduct of so many involved in this repugnant. But I think this is happening too often on too many college campuses. But that's my own personal opinion. What are your thoughts?
4: Yeah, well, there's no question about any of that. And I think maybe the most important thing you've said, which you've been true to your entire career, is that we have to keep an open mind. And that's where the Letitia James factor has no business in this case. I mean, she has her own checkered past. But beyond that, she's already said what the victim was forced to endure was horrific, unacceptable. We stand with you. This is a person. These are folks who have not been charged criminally. Case law is clear in New York. It's especially egregious for a prosecutor to make these kind of comments when the people haven't been charged. 1989.

0: case, matter of death of manners, U.S. versus Smith, 2013. So that's problematic. But you're right. We don't know what happened. If you listen to the DA and the original complaint that the young woman made, he said that she never said she was drugged. She never said she didn't give consent and so on. A very different story from the civil complaint. On the other hand, the civil complaint is very detailed. What you've said is 100% accurate, that the texts are terrible. The conduct is terrible one way or another, even with consent. But let me just close with this important thing to remember. On the question of consent, consent is a defense to rape, and it can still be under 130.10 parentheses 1 of New York penal law. It's still an affirmative defense if the person has no reason to believe that the other party wasn't capable. So what the law says, 130.05, is incapable of giving consent if you're physically helpless or mentally incapacitated, which means unconscious, unable to communicate, your unwillingness could be asleep, or if somebody slipped you a Mickey, something like that. According to the statement she gave to the DA originally, as they've at least brought forth that statement, she wasn't in those conditions. And the idea that, you know, she was lured into a meeting with one or two of the boys doesn't appear to mesh with the facts, but none of us was there. So we don't know. And you're right. Keep an open mind.
1: Brian, let's get your take on this. And, you know, these alleged text messages of this Jane Doe to members of the frat house, both before and after the event, how problematic would that be in trying to get a guilty verdict in a court of law?
2: Yeah, hey, Sean, great to be back with you. That's a great question. The starting point here is, and by the way, I've represented a lot of sexual assault victims over the years, especially in civil cases. And now what I would do, Sean, is I try to generate evidence and then advocate for a criminal prosecution, right? But I will tell you firsthand that I've had many cases where there has not been a criminal prosecution, yet there is a civil case pending. Why? Because these cases almost always resolve based on credibility, right? It's what she said versus the Cornell 7 said, right? So why is that important? Because you always need to have what's called corroborating evidence, right? Something in addition to just what she says and they said. What do I mean by that? Let's look at her behavior after all this happened. You know, a lot of people would think that if somebody has been raped, for example, they go into the ER or their hospital and they get what's called a rape treatment kit. If she had done that, and then there's some evidence of maybe abrasions in her vaginal area or bruising on her body, that certainly would help promote a possible criminal prosecution, right? What else? Disclosures. Those are text messages. This investigation should be done more copious. And what do I mean by that? You've got to be looking at who she was messaging, who the frat brothers were messaging. Because what you usually find, Sean, is within, you know, a couple of weeks of something happening like this, that there are some types of admissions. For example, she might have texted her sorority sister, a family member, maybe even a therapist. And maybe the frat brothers are texting their buddies and maybe they're saying something incriminating. We've got to do a deep dive and find out whether there were any types of disclosures like that. But the last thing I want to say, too, is like what Dave's saying. Sean, I'm telling you, there's a voluntary intoxication loophole law in place in New York. And that's not the fault of us. That's the fault of the House, the New York House that's been sitting on this law for 6 years to eliminate it. What that means is she can't argue if there's an indictment and a trial. She cannot argue that I was stoned, I was too intoxicated to consent. She can't argue that unless she could prove somebody forced her to take the alcohol and drugs.
1: Well, I mean, it seems like if you go by, you know, the things that were told or said in these text messages, David Schoen, it seems like there might have been a consensual part of this, and then you have this mass Snapchat that goes out to these fraternity brothers, and at that point things take a turn dramatically for the worse, and it speaks horribly to the character, I think, of these kids that are in this fraternity. Am I wrong on that?
0: No, I think you're 100% right. That's the way one would read this case, trying to reconcile both what she said to the DA and what she reportedly said to the DA and, you know, the facts that we have so far. There's some suggestion she consented to a threesome. At some point, according to the DA, she said she was physically attracted to one of them. And

0: her drunken curiosity led her to agree to the other. But yes, there's no reason to believe that she consented to seven people, whatever it is, you know, having sex with her. But again, we weren't there. We don't know. We're going to have to look at all of the evidence. I think the case could turn on the text messages. These are horrible text messages among these punks, you know, at the fraternity saying, well, I don't need to repeat what they say. It's in the complaint. You know, these are terrible kinds of things. So much of this stuff starts at home. You know, who raised these kids to be like this and who doesn't monitor them? But I think one of the reasons the civil suit is filed, I think it's very strong likelihood Cornell will settle. You know, Cornell, it looks terrible that they had a couple of the boys, you know, write an essay. So now, you know, you have people demonstrating and so on as if they know the facts, and they don't. But that kind of things brings pressure on Cornell. Cornell is coming off having this Hassan Piker on campus recently with saying horrible anti-American things, anti-Semitic.
1: Well, they were chanting not once, but a couple of times from the river to the sea at the event you're talking about.
0: Exactly.
1: Well, I mean, if you were to look at this case and the fact what investigators knew and were presented with at the time, what should their actions have been in your view?
0: I think the investigators did what they thought was appropriate. There's a suggestion there should have been an independent investigation by the DA. Maybe 2 months reliance on the Cornell police. Maybe there's an inherent interest in college police in shutting things down and not having a lot of publicity. I think that's the most legitimate complaint. There wasn't a bigger outside investigation. On the other hand, if you believe what the DA and the local police say, there was no reason for that based on the young woman's own statements at the time. Apparently her friends told her to go to the police. She did that. And, you know, based on her own statements, unfortunately, you know, these cases work both ways. Brian is right. There are many victims of sexual assault. Criminal cases are never brought, maybe should have been, but he can prevail in the civil case. On the other hand, there are many false accusations out there. I represent one of them right now, a young man falsely accused in a rape case. It's horrible, the damage that it does on both sides.
1: All right, quick break. We'll have more with David Schoen, Brian Claypool on the other side. Then we'll get to your calls, 800-941-SEAN, our number, as we continue.
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3: This is the Golden Gopher Daily Update. I'm Mike Grimm. We'll talk University of Minnesota football after this.
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3: Golden Gopher football coach PJ Fleck says his team has played well on defense most of the season, and they'll need to keep it up this week with a Saturday night game at Purdue.
5: Swarming to the ball, tackling, key in diagnosing early, being exactly where we're supposed to be when we're supposed to be there, instinctually our first steps. Suffocating the pocket, run game, pass game. We play a lot of running quarterbacks, not giving a lot of running lanes to run through. We're playing another one this week. He's not just a runner, he's a great thrower, but he's a great athlete, and he finds the way to get the ball down the field. So it's that complementary defense that I see over the five games, not just one game. But again, you're not going to be perfect, and guys are going to have success, and you know they get paid too, and they get paid to put stuff in place to execute to beat what you do. But what I do love is how we adapt and how we grow and how we can continue to evolve throughout the game. Those coaches' decisions are, you know, halftime adjustments. Like, that's what we do every single time you come over to the sideline. So got a lot of work to do this week, though, because, again, last week gave us the ability to be 1-0, and that's it. Doesn't count for anything else except one.
3: That's Golden Gopher head coach PJ Fleck. Saturday's game will kick off at 7. We'll take air on the Gopher Sports Network at 5. For more info on the game, go to gophersports.com. That's the Golden Gopher Daily Update. I'm Mike Grimm.
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0: All right, our final moments with David Schoen, Brian Claypool. This case is spiraling out of control. Everyone thinks that they have cracked the case and solved all the details of it. We don't know all the details yet. We're doing what we always do on this show. We're not rushing to judgment. We're talking about the Cornell 7 case. We'll get to your calls coming up. 800-941-SHAWN is our number. I mean, this is just hard, I think, for a lot of people to wrap their heads around. And I'm watching, in one sense, it's reminiscent to the Duke lacrosse players. Should they have hired these dancers or strippers to come to their house? No, they shouldn't have. Many of them left early. They were able to prove their innocence, but there was this massive rush to judgment. Brian, I'm beginning to sense that the public and commentators and news organizations and people with political agendas are moving quickly in that direction.
1: Yeah, Sean, no question about it. Look, I'm a single dad. I've got a daughter, the victim's age, right? I'm emotional about it. But what we all have to do is try to do what you said at the beginning of the show and what Dave's talking about. We need to have a detailed investigation, right? We can't rush to judgment because sometimes, Sean, people like what these kids did at the frat, it's abhorrent, right? But unfortunately, sometimes what people do that's immoral, right? Clearly immoral what they did. I was thinking about my daughter. She's there. I hope she would never be there. But does that amount to

0: whether it is illegal. And that's really what we have to be looking at here. And that's where you've got to be looking at the behavior of everybody after. You've got to apply the law, Sean. That's what I think a lot of people are missing. When AOC comes out and says, oh, these guys gang raped her, it doesn't look good, right? It's awful behavior. But when you look at the law that's existing in New York right now, if you're the prosecutor, if I'm the prosecutor, you're the prosecutor, you should be just looking at one thing, and that is, will I be able to get a guilty verdict beyond a reasonable doubt in a criminal court? The question for Letitia James is not, I feel bad for her. We all feel bad for her, right? I do, you do, Dave does. But that's not the lens that you've got to be looking at. What's the existing law, right? It's not favorable to rape victims in New York. And then what is the evidence that you plug in there? And can you get a guilty verdict? You can't be promoting a political agenda in a criminal court in an alleged gang rape case.
1: I'm just saying to my audience, just there's too much we don't know about this case to come to any conclusion, except that the behavior, especially these kids in this frat house, were repugnant and awful and horrible. And I think too much of this type of behavior is going on college. Drug use, alcohol use, you know, it's like the 60s free love sex everywhere. And it's gone too mainstream. And this is it on steroids and human growth hormone. I do hope that justice is ultimately served in this case, but I would urge people to withhold their judgment till we know all the facts in this case. But it is horrible on the surface for sure. Thank you both. Appreciate it, Clay. Thank you, David. Thank you. 800-941-SEAN is our number. 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
4: Good afternoon. The Rochester City Council voted last night to give the final green light to a project that will significantly change Silver Lake. The council approved the awarding of a nearly $19 million contract to replace the existing Silver Lake Dam with a new structure incorporating a series of rapids. A large portion of the contract also covers the cost of dredging Silver Lake. Rochester police are investigating the death of a man who fell from the roof of a home yesterday morning. The 39-year-old victim was doing work on the roof at the house in the 2800 block of Oakview Drive Northeast when that deadly incident occurred around 9 a.m. His name has not been released. Authorities have released the name of an elderly man who died last week after an ATV crash near Rochester. A preliminary investigation by the Olmsted County Sheriff's Office says 79-year-old Daryl Smith apparently drove the all-terrain vehicle over a large drop-off at a rural property about 10 miles northeast of Stuartville on Friday. The Rochester Fire Department and other emergency responders rescued a man after he fell from a retaining wall near the Silver Lake Dam yesterday evening. The individual, who fell approximately 12 feet, was transported to the hospital by ambulance with unknown injuries.

0: And a Rochester man is facing a felony assault charge for allegedly attacking a woman with a baseball bat. The criminal complaint against 46-year-old Douglas Baskerville alleges that he struck the victim on the head with a bat approximately 7 times during an altercation at a Rochester apartment complex on Saturday afternoon. For more local news, go to krocnews.com. 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
11: Lows around 52 tonight under clear skies. High of 72 tomorrow. Ample sunshine expected. 48 tomorrow night, partly cloudy. A blend of clouds and sun Thursday with daytime highs approaching 66. 71, slight chance for showers Friday. From the Weatherology Weather Center, I'm meteorologist Paul Trombley.
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0: 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All right, Mark is next. Mark is in Massachusetts. Mark, how are you? What did you think of the law that was signed by your governor, Governor Healey, that allows abortion up to the moment of birth? And why hasn't that been a bigger issue in the state of Massachusetts where you live?
1: I don't know. Massachusetts has become like Vermont, like Oregon, like Washington State. It's completely blue. It's a night.
0: So it sounds like it's midnight blue, but whatever.
1: You know, between the mayor of Boston and the governor, you know, there's no difference between here again, Oregon, Washington, California. They're all off their rockers, and the main reason I put a call in, Sean, is that, you know, the No Kings concert.
0: Yeah,
1: I pulled up some of the riders on the performers, bands like the Eagles and Bruce Springsteen, and the Foo Fighters, Madonna, and what they ask for before they do a performance, and they make the White House look like a poor folks' home.
0: I mean, you're talking about their what's called a rider, which is what they want in their green room.
1: Yeah, for example, Madonna wants her dressing room to be draped in custom fabric scented with lilies and white roses. She requests that her rooms for her children be furnished with identical pieces from her home to provide a seamless transition. Bruce Springsteen, he needs, and I can only get pieces of this stuff. He needs 21 dressing room couches, and all 16-foot-tall plants to create a right backstage environment. And he must have homemade chicken soup, heavy in the broth, and 2 99-cent bags of rolled gold pretzels with zero substitutes. And there must be a massage therapist and a acrylic nail specialist on standby at all times. And I could go on and on.
0: Well, I think we get the point. Blue collar Bruce is anything but blue collar, right? And what he was charging on his last tour was astronomical. If you wanted to buy tickets to go to a Bruce Springsteen concert. So, you know, I think he's just a phony liberal. And, you know, none of these people mattered to me, to be very blunt. If they were going to have an impact on the political process, Donald Trump would not have been elected in 2024 because they were all coming out strongly against him. And the people will make their own decision. But, you know, whether or not they have some impact on the minds of some people, I don't know. But it didn't show up in 24. I'm hoping it doesn't show up this midterm year.

0: And, you know, but like all of us, they have freedom of speech. They can do what they want. I choose not to go to, I would never go to a No Kings concert, a Madonna concert, a Springsteen concert. I have no interest in them. You know, people that are heavily political that perform, I have no interest in them at all. You know, I can't believe Madonna got away with, you know, I think an awful lot about blowing up the White House. Nothing ever happened to her. You know, or Johnny Depp talking about, when's the last time an actor assassinated a president? But, you know, these are the times we're living in. Mark, appreciate you, man. 800-941-SHAWN if you want to be a part of the program. Gary is in St. Louis. Gary, how are you? Glad you called, sir.
1: Excellent, sir. How are you today?
0: I'm good. Hanging in there. What's going on?
1: The question I ask is if it's frowned upon to stand outside of voting spaces and pay people to vote for particular groups, why does the Democrats and the radical socialists throw out things, and when they get elected, these things happen? And you, now we have individuals that are on government subsidies that all they do is live off that, keep voting for the party to keep them living.
0: That's what. Look, the true story and history of socialism, statism, communism, totalitarianism is always the same. You get these grand promises. You know, all of your anxiety in the world is going to be taken away. Everything's going to be catered to you and guaranteed by your government. Mamdani recently described what socialism is, the government's role in providing every service, everything that people will need in the course of their lives. There's one problem. It's been tried. It's been tried over and over again. It's been called many names. It's taken on many forms, many manifestations. You know, the current form is just called something different, but it is what it is. Collectivism, communism, socialism, but guaranteed, you know, babysitters for date night for mom and dad, and guaranteed daycare, and guaranteed health care, and guaranteed government jobs, and guaranteed government salaries, and guaranteed government healthy food and health care and everything in between. And the problem is, it's when you add it all up, what they're promising, it's $212 trillion. We can't afford it. And the second thing is, every time it's been tried, it's failed, and those promises are never fulfilled. And you end up, you know, when all said and done, with more poverty, a loss of freedom, and then you have given and empowered all of these people that then become more oppressive and more oppressive and more oppressive, and usually end up enriching themselves and not the people. So, you know, the most honest form of government is one that relies on a belief that rights come from God and governments instituted by men to protect the rights that are given them. And then there's something called liberty and freedom. And with liberty and freedom, you know, you then get to make your own decisions about your own life. What I like to encourage everybody on this program to do is to take this gift of liberty and freedom and use it to find your God-given talent. Find a way to make money, provide for yourself, provide for your family, and don't ever believe any government promise that they're going to provide any government service. I would tell young people especially, don't think that Social Security is going to be there for you when you retire. I'd say the odds are high that it's not going to be. Even for older people at some point, I think they're going to means test it. I think they're going to cut benefits back because it's headed towards insolvency. Medicare, you know, we've learned nothing. That government fraud, waste, abuse, I mean, it is rampant. They don't run anything well. They can't even run the post office well. So it's frustrating to me that the government that has ruined schools, the government that can't provide law and order and safety and security in many places in this country, the government that raided the Social Security lockbox, the government that gave you Obamacare and that broke every promise of Obamacare, is now promising everything's going to be handled and taken care of, and we're just going to confiscate, if you empower us, steal this group of people's money and give it to you. And I guess that's appealing to some people. It's not appealing to me. What's appealing to me is that I am the master of my own destiny, and that I want to find the reason that God put me on this earth, and I want to work hard, and I want to provide for my own family. And I think you get a sense of personal satisfaction, confidence that comes with that, that's incalculable.

0: possible. I hope that answers your question. Let's say hi to Bill in New Jersey. Bill, how are you?
1: Good. How are you doing, Sean?
0: I'm good. What's going on?
1: Well, the one reason why I called is to talk about the communism. Back before the Soviet Union collapsed, I went into the Soviet Union. But before I did that, I was in France pointing at a picture for food, and they brought me something I didn't like. So I was a little pissed off. So I decided I wanted to go to Germany. I go to Germany. I want to go to Berlin. In order to go to Berlin, I needed a visa to get to Berlin to go through East Germany. So I get into Berlin, which is West Berlin. It's in the middle of East Germany. And there's all these deserters there, Soviet deserters. And they're trying to exchange their money at the exchange. They couldn't do it because their money was worthless. So what we did is we bought their money 7-1 so they could eat. And then we literally got in the car, drove through Checkpoint Charlie, made a right instead of a left, and went into the Soviet Union deeper. And because we had that little passport, I mean, not passport, because I had the little visa stamp on there, they would stop us at checkpoints, and we'd act all happy, and they'd let us go, right? So anyway, when we got to these towns, the towns had giant monuments that said to the end of fascism in 7 languages, and the stores were empty. This one town had this store with electronic stuff in it, right? And the electronic stuff was behind glass, and everybody was walking through like children looking at it, wishing they could get it. I bought some of it. It was bubblegum machine garbage, right? And the people were very nice, but they had absolutely nothing. They couldn't even afford soap. So by the time I was in that store buying that stuff, I was gagging. I didn't let them know it. I had to get out of there because I couldn't stand being around all the people that smelled so bad, you know, but out in the street, it didn't matter. But what I thought to myself at that point is this reminds me of the Democratic Party and their communist housing they put in from the 30s through the 60s in America. And every American should be stuck here for a week so they can see what communism is. And the truth is it will never work. And that's with the poor countries, because those countries had nothing. The Russians stole everything from them. The people were very nice, but they were like little children wandering and stuff, you know, just seeing that garbage behind the glass, thinking it's something that they want someday, and they couldn't even afford it, you know. And it was the best experience I could say that I could have had in the late 80s. Because,
0: well, let me say this to back up what you're saying. I have met people that lived in the former Soviet bloc countries, former Soviet Union, people that have made the perilous journey from Cuba to America and have been fortunate to live here. Many of them live in South Florida, in Miami, that I've met, and I've been there. I've broadcast from that community, the Cuban American community. They're wonderful people, and they will all tell you the same thing: that it is hell, and that every promise made was never kept, and they lived in poverty, and the government was so oppressive that, you know, they ruined the lives of so many. Never mind how many lives were stolen. Last century alone, you know, China, Mao, Stalin, Russia, Hitler, Mussolini, Tojo, Japan, Pol Pot, the killing fields, over 100 million souls are dead in the name of some ism. I can't even believe that this is where this country is now, that you have people advocating, making the same promises historically that have been made that will never be fulfilled, and people are buying it. And it's up to us to prevent them from getting power. And that's going to happen in 28 days. You get to determine the outcome, meaning you collectively in this audience. And I hope you choose wisely. 800-941-SEAN is our number. You want to be a part of the program. Born on America's Darkest Day, 9/11/01. Our friends at the Tunnel to Towers Foundation, they have been helping American heroes ever since. Heroes like U.S. Army Sergeant Mario Nelson. Now, he served in the National Guard. He did volunteer at Ground Zero after the 9/11 attacks. Now, later, Mario enlisted full-time in the Army, was deployed in Iraq, and sadly, Mario made the ultimate sacrifice. He was killed by a rocket-propelled grenade. And this being the 25th anniversary of 9/11, we are continuing to honor the cost of service and the

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0: All right, that's going to wrap things up for today. Hannity tonight, 9 Eastern on the Fox News Channel. We are loaded up. We've got the great one, Mark Levin, Jim Jordan, Jack Smith. How deep of political and legal trouble is he in? Brianna Lyman, Tommy Lahren, Jason Chaffetz. Set your DVR tonight. Hannity on Fox. We'll see you tonight. Back here tomorrow. Thank you for making this show possible. 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
3: From ABC News, I'm Chuck Sievertson. Against all odds, says a statement from her lawyers, the woman seriously injured in a botched execution in Tennessee, Krista Pike, is conscious, speaking, and continues to receive critical medical care. They say she's still handcuffed and shackled to the bed. Her prognosis, unclear, say Pike's attorneys. This is how the Los Angeles County District Attorney describes a home where investigators say 21 children were living.
4: This house could only be described as a house of horrors for these young, incredibly young children.
3: DA Nathan Hochman says the parents have been charged with child abuse and neglect. He says nannies were instructed to discipline the children.
4: And what was going on has been alleged in the complaint. Of that discipline is nothing short of absolute physical abuse, beatings, and punishment on a daily basis.
3: Officials say all the children were born via surrogate mothers. In connection to a deadly school shooting earlier this year in British Columbia, Canada, the FBI announces an arrest of an American from Bellingham, Washington, James Bryant, 30 years old, accused by investigators of assisting the gunman.
5: In addition to providing money, technical advice, and particular items to be used in the shooting, Bryant agreed to record a live stream feed of the attack and broadcast it in a way that would maximize notoriety for the shooter.
3: The February shooting killed five children and one adult at a secondary school in British Columbia. Cornell University has tapped a law firm, Kings and Spalding, to conduct the investigation into the school's handling of Jane Doe's gang rape allegations. The investigation would be led by Sally Yates, former acting U.S. Attorney General. Her publicist confirms that Eva Marie Saint, probably best known for starring opposite Cary Grant in the classic movie North by Northwest, has died at 102. 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
1: Good afternoon. Breezy and 80 in downtown Rochester at 503. Rochester police are reporting the arrest of a suspect for a string of thefts in the Northeast Rochester neighborhood. A spokesperson says officers responded to a report of a burglary around 4:30 this morning and later took 20-year-old Mario Hernandez Leonardo into custody. The burglary was reported in the 700 block of 13th Avenue Northeast, and police later learned that a number of thefts from vehicles occurred in that same neighborhood. A Rochester man is facing a felony assault charge for allegedly attacking a woman with a baseball bat. The criminal complaint against 46-year-old Douglas Baskerville alleges that he struck the victim on the head with a bat approximately 7 times during an altercation at a Rochester apartment complex on Saturday. Rochester police are investigating the death of a man who fell off the roof of a home Monday evening. Make that Monday morning. The 39-year-old victim was doing work on the roof of a house in the 2800 block of Oak View Drive Northeast when that deadly incident occurred around 9 a.m. His name has not been released. A man was rescued last night near the Silver Lake Dam in Rochester. The Rochester Fire Department says the man fell about 12 feet from a retaining wall near the dam and was transported to the hospital with unknown injuries. His name has not been released. Authorities have identified the elderly man who died following an ATV crash near Rochester last Friday. The Olmsted County Sheriff's Office says it appears 79-year-old Daryl Smith drove off a large drop-off at a rural property about 10 miles northeast of Stuartville. 3 lives were lost on Minnesota highways yesterday. 2 people were killed in a collision involving a truck and a pickup at a rural intersection in Isanti County. And an 80-year-old man was fatally injured when his car collided with a semi-truck on a highway near Windham in southwestern Minnesota. A Chatfield teenager was injured in a crash on Highway 52 in Zumbrota this morning. The State Patrol says 18-year-old Michaela Anderson was driving north when she lost control of her car and it crashed into the median near the Highway 58 exit around 10:50 a.m. She was brought to St. Mary's Hospital with non-life-threatening injuries. 2 motorcyclists were hurt early today when they collided with a deer on Highway 56 near Leroy. The State Patrol says 21-year-old Austin Draper of Waseca and 21-year-old Sebastian Southard of Elysian were taken to the hospital with non-life-threatening injuries. And the Rochester City Council voted last night to give the final green light to a project that will significantly change Silver Lake. The council approved the awarding of a nearly $19 million contract for a project that includes replacing the existing Silver Lake Dam with a new structure incorporating a series of rapids. And the Rochester Area Chamber of Commerce today issued a statement expressing support for the planned Google data center in Pine Island. That project is currently on hold due to an ongoing court battle. For more local news, go to krocnews.com. 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
3: Lows around 52 tonight under clear skies. High of 72 tomorrow. Ample sunshine expected. 48 tomorrow night, partly cloudy. A blend of clouds and sun Thursday with daytime highs approaching 66. 71, slight chance for showers Friday. From the Weatherology Weather Center, I'm meteorologist Paul Trombley.

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1: 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I'm Andy Brownell with Rochester Today on News Talk 1340 KROC AM and 96.9 FM. And, of course, it's Tuesday, so we're with Tom Ostrom. Good afternoon, Tom.
2: Hi, Andy.
1: Well, what's in the mailbag?
2: Babylon Bee, political satire. Britain has got terrorism problems, and they're not handling them very effectively. In fact, rather naively, a lot of criticism. So the Babylon Bee is on top of that, and it's almost not funny to cover these things. They're so terrible, but the Babylon Bee going after Britain and their ineptness. And the title of the article, Fly Dubai Hijacker Lands a New Job at British Airways.
1: Oh, my God. that whole situation. Oh, go ahead.
2: Well, he'll fit in well with the culture we're trying to build, said British Airways spokesman Sunay Abdullah. Once we heard about his actions on board the aircraft and his passion for jihad, we knew he's just perfect for our team. Rather vicious criticism of the Brits and their terror problems and their ineptness, evidently, in handling them.
1: Well, with that whole situation with that airliner in the Middle East, it's more than a little disconcerting that we find out that the airline from Oman had hired this same guy, and they fired him because they discovered his radical affiliations, that the I guess his Facebook posts or social media posts and some other things were disturbing enough that they said, well, actually, they didn't fire him immediately. They put him on desk duty. They said,
2: yeah,
1: you're not going to fly. But then he found this job with his Abu Dhabi outfit. And wow, what a breakdown in security that was.
2: Yeah, isn't that something? Another Babylon Bee political satire. Ma'am Danny is the mayor of New York City, and he's been criticized for anti-Israeli remarks by himself or his staff or his wife. And now he's been speaking out against the terrorism against Jews and saying they are our neighbors and we must protect them. But anyway, the Babylon Bee goes after him and his new attempts to say the right things. And the Babylon Bee quotes him in satire. Ma'am Danny announces a new plan to fight anti-Semitism by locking his wife in a closet.
1: Oh, my gosh. Once again, though, political expediency changes tunes pretty quickly, right?
2: Yeah.
1: Facing the pressure of New York's sizable Jewish population, he's had to change his tune.
2: You bet. And his wife has been anti-Semitic. In fact, she left New York City to go to a Muslim activity where they have been critical of Israel a while back. And then one more mailbag. This from Mark. Mark sent on an article that he found. Violent crime is down 10%. Overdose deaths down 14%. Look at Trump. Now people will criticize him that his success with that is taking away revenue from hospitals.
1: Oh, gosh.

0: That's the mailbag.
1: All right, we'll leave that one at that. Okay. 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
6: Lows around 52 tonight under clear skies. High of 72 tomorrow. Ample sunshine expected. 48 tomorrow night, partly cloudy. A blend of clouds and sun Thursday with daytime highs approaching 66. 71, slight chance for showers Friday. From the Weatherology Weather Center, I'm meteorologist Paul Trombley.
7: 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I'm Andy Brownell, News Talk 1340, KROC AM and 96.9 FM. We always try to start out with things relatively close to home. What do you want to begin with Minnesota topics today, Tom?
8: I can't make sense out of this, and I keep rereading it, and here's what it says by Luke Sprinkle. Minneapolis mayor vetoes an ordinance that would require a human safety monitor to be in driverless vehicles to protect passengers. The Minneapolis City Council approved an ordinance that requires autonomous rideshare vehicles or robo-taxis to be accompanied by a human in the driver's seat at all times for extra safety. However, Minneapolis Mayor Jacob Frey vetoed that ordinance on Friday. In recent years, the vehicles have developed rapidly. Tech companies have put these vehicles on the road. Waymo, a company owned by a Google parent corporation, currently operates robo taxis in 10 cities. But it says the Minneapolis mayor vetoed an ordinance that would require a safety monitor to be in the vehicle at the wheel.
7: Yeah, it was kind of defeat the purpose, wasn't it?
8: Council members who supported the ordinance expressed concern. Multiple council members warned that the vehicles would impact immigrant communities because evidently 61% of the drivers are drive for rideshare companies. But opponents of the ordinance say no other city requires such a monitor, and people should get to choose if they want to drive in a real driverless car. And they say a human monitor cancels out benefits for drivers, for riders who prefer a driverless vehicle. So that doesn't make much sense to me. But
7: well, it's interesting that they point out the labor aspect of it, right? Instead of the safety aspect of it. They're more concerned about the loss of jobs, then the obvious question is, are these driverless vehicles safe? Now, there are demonstrations in all these other cities, Vegas, San Francisco, there's places in Texas. They've done quite well. In fact, people who have observed them have remarked to me that they are far more cautious than human drivers. And after their experiences with them, that they're more trusting and they felt more at ease in these driverless vehicles than they were in human-driven rideshare services. So, But I do have my questions, though, particularly in our northern climate. When winter comes and the sensors that they use rely on being able to see the lines in the road, and there are times you don't see any lines on any roads in the state of Minnesota. Have they overcome that technologically? Perhaps they have, but it is

0: it would be pointless to have a driverless vehicle if you're going to require it to have a driver.
1: Yeah.
0: Why bother?
1: Right. But you wonder how safe these driverless vehicles are on an icy road.
0: Well, that's right. I have questions about that. But in the areas that aren't icy, where they are in wide use, like I said, the warmer climates of the United States of America, they have been, everything I've read, extraordinarily safe and convenient and less expensive.
1: Mm-hmm.
0: And it's one of those, I don't think you could put the genie back in the bottle. This technology is coming, and it's coming fast.
1: Mm-hmm. Yeah. Justice Department indicts 10 non-citizens for illegally voting in Minnesota. That's a September 30 article. Attorney General Blanche and U.S. Attorney Rosen and Department of Homeland Security Chief Mark Wayne Mullen announced a federal grand jury that indicted 10 defendants for voter fraud. That's a violation of federal law and involves imprisonment and a hefty fine of $250,000. The 10 non-citizens are people from several foreign countries in Africa and in Germany and Bosnia, even Canada.
0: And, you know, it's one of those, immediately the critics of further, requiring a photo ID for voting or other, you know, the SAVE Act, as the president is pushing, we immediately say, well, see, it's only 10. That's an illustration of how minimal the problem is. Mm-hmm. And then, of course, those who are supportive of having these requirements to vote will say, well, these are the ones we caught. And yeah. Oftentimes the only way you catch this crime is somebody reporting that it occurred, that it's not that easy to detect. And the accusation here is that these folks had state-issued driver's licenses under Minnesota's law that allows even illegal immigrants. But many of these people were here legally. They were had actual visas to be in the United States, but they lied when it came to registering to vote and claimed that they had U.S. citizenship when they didn't. And so that opens up the whole can of worms, is how could you know how many there are who have lied until you do catch them?
1: That's right. Yeah. And then from Bring Me the News, is a call for the Minnesota Attorney General candidate to sell stocks, a conflict of interest concern. Ron Schutz, the Republican challenging Keith Ellison, a Democrat, the Republican, owns $10,000 worth of stock in over 100 companies. And so there's a center called the Minnesota Reformer, and a person there dug into this thing and found it out. And people are saying if Republican Ron Schutz wins the attorney general race, he'll be responsible for enforcing Minnesota laws against corporations, and his own personal fortune is at stake, and this has to be remedied. I don't know what the remedy is, if he puts the stock in some holding company, or if he gets rid of the stock, or if he renounces his candidacy.
0: I think if you examine most elected officials at a certain level, especially a statewide office like this, you're going to find that they do have significant holdings in stocks. Most Americans have significant holdings in stocks through their IRAs, 401ks, whatever retirement plans they're in. So he has proposed this particular candidate. I think he's already done it. Well, if he is a

0: elected, he's going to put his shares, his stock holdings into a blind trust, I believe it's called. But either way, he won't have any say over how it's administered or even have knowledge as to what is taking place. It's already managed by a wealth account. It's not a hands-on deal, according to him, where he is actively trading stocks. He's handed over his retirement funds, like most people who have retirement funds have done, into the hands of a wealth management company. And so there'll be a firewall. This is what he is telling folks. Essentially what almost all elected officials do when they're in these positions, except for, I would point out, members of Congress who are not required to do it, and then would divest any of the shares that he owns that are in companies that are currently involved in legal activity with the state of Minnesota. Mm-hmm. I would call a non-issue. Largely. I mean, a lot of, you know, it's a great election politicking point to make with weeks left in the election. Let's put it that way. But it's an issue. I can't imagine. I mean, they said, well, Ellison doesn't own $10,000 worth of any particular stock. Well, that doesn't mean Keith Ellison doesn't own stock. It just means he doesn't meet the same threshold as this guy does, who owns some companies $10,000 more. I think a lot of folks, after you get to be a certain age and you have an IRA and you've done fairly well with it after working decades and decades, this is a pretty common thing to own $10,000 worth of particularly some of these really successful companies that have pushed the S&P 500 and the NASDAQ and the Dow Industrial up to record levels. See, it's what happens when you hold on to stock for a long time.
1: Yeah, right.
0: So I guess, bunch of other nothing.
1: Jesse Ventura, political gadfly of Minnesota fame, offered to stay out of the governor's race if Klobuchar placed him in her Senate seat as she runs for governor. He offered not to challenge her if she agreed to appoint him to her Senate seat. That is from radio host Joe Souchere, who said Ventura told him that. But now there's fussing about from Ventura, who's dodging the issue, and Klobuchar running for governor. But Souchere said Ventura wants to go to Washington to fill in the 2 years remaining on Klobuchar's Senate seat if she happens to win the governor's race. That's kind of an embarrassing situation. Klobuchar's office hasn't gotten back to the press on it.
0: Well, her office has commented since then, Tom. They have said, we have not promised that Senate seat to anyone.
1: Oh, okay. Well, and on his show, Souchere said the Klobuchar campaign told a reporter that never happened. Yeah. So confusing.
0: Imagine that, Jesse Ventura wanting to be in the news. I'm sorry. That's really cynical of me to say that.
1: Yeah.
0: The only way this is a story, in my view, Tom, is, or a significant story, I better say, is if there was some evidence of a quid pro quo between Jesse Ventura and Klobuchar. Jesse Ventura even making this offer is, if it's not accepted, it's like, okay, I don't see any fire there. Let's put it that way.
1: Mm. I see smoke, though.
0: Okay, yeah, well, I'll give you that. Okay. Maybe a wisp of smoke.
1: Yeah.
0: All right. We probably need to take a break, though, Tom. But I was going to mention just really briefly some miscellaneous Minnesota news. One of them, as far as mining in northern Minnesota is concerned, an interesting development. There's been talk of mining helium on the Iron Range, which is an extraordinarily valuable substance for high-tech manufacturing. And this outfit that's seeking to do it has spent a ton of money. I think close to $100 million has made purchase the equipment needed.

0: to do it. So apparently it looks as if that's moving forward in northern Minnesota, which would result in some additional jobs up there on the Iron Range. And the other one, this is completely off the beaten path, but I think it ties into Minnesota well. Jim Baker from the old PTL network, the televangelist, passed away, 86 years old. And his story has so many ties to Minnesota. His wife being a Minnesota native, he went to college up in the Twin Cities, got his start there in being a preacher. And ultimately, after his downfall through a sex scandal and through federal fraud charges, he ended up here in Rochester at the federal prison for quite a few years. And upon his release, this goes way back, he actually came to the radio station, and this would have been back, back in the 90s, I think. And I think he had a book he was out hawking at the time. And he came to the radio station to visit. And it was kind of a strange situation. And there was this album out years and years ago that he and Tammy Faye put out of music. And it's horrible, Tom. It's just absolutely terrible. And at least in my view, and I guess that's all subjective, right? What musical taste you have. But in light of what had happened and the demise of their network or their empire, their media empire, I think it would have been relatively embarrassing for him. But when he was presented with this record album and asked to sign it, he did so good-naturedly with humor and laughed about it. And I just found it interesting. He was not what I expected.
1: That's funny. He was a TV star, so was his wife. And an interesting thing, Mother Angelica is a nun who had a TV show. She was very successful at it. And she said that the Bakers came to her to help her start her TV program. And they helped her go about doing it.
0: Well, they had expertise, that's for sure. Yeah. That PTL network was a big, big thing in the 1980s, that's for sure. Yeah. They raked in tons of money through it.
1: Yeah.
0: But what a
1: they did a good thing for a good turn for this famous non-broadcaster.
0: All right, we'll take our break. Be right back. More with Tom Ostrom. It's Rochester Today. 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
1: I knew I wanted to be adopted by him because of how he taught me to be the person who I am today. And it's coming from a dad that didn't expect to become a dad, and I feel very proud to be his son.
0: That was what he needed, and he was what I needed. 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

0: and built to last.
1: Minnesota News Network, I'm Ted Allen. A 20-year-old Twin Cities man faces multiple felony charges after investigators say he attacked two teenage girls in separate incidents on the same day. Prosecutors allege Oliver Joseph Butcher chased and grabbed a 15-year-old girl in Ramsey before fleeing, then later assaulted a 17-year-old girl in Coon Rapids. St. Paul Community Land Trust is dropping its towing company after dozens of Twin Cities marathon runners had their cars towed from the former Sears lot near the finish line. The lot had offered free parking in past years, but a new contractor charged for parking this year. One runner says she paid $399 in cash to get her car back. And it's Fire Prevention Week, and State Fire Marshal John Cryer says when you charge your phone or other electronic devices overnight, charge them on a hard surface.
2: Like a tabletop or a desk, all electronic devices need a little bit of airflow to keep cool as they charge.
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3: Army JAG officer, veteran, prosecutor, and lifelong Minnesotan, Ron Schutz has spent his life fighting for Minnesota. Now, Ron Schutz is running for Attorney General to restore integrity in government. As a prosecutor, he took on dangerous criminals and put them behind bars. As a trial attorney, he took on big corporations and won. As your next Attorney General, Ron Schutz will stop the fraudsters taking advantage of Minnesota taxpayers, enforce the law, and retire Keith Ellison's pro-crime agenda. Keith Ellison has led a culture of corruption, allowing criminals to steal billions of dollars from Minnesota taxpayers, pardoning a child rapist, and turning a blind eye to fraud at every level of government. If you're tired of paying into the system and watching criminals take advantage of it, on November 3rd, vote Ron Schutz for Attorney General and put an end to Keith Ellison's pro-crime agenda. Paid advertisement paid for by Ron for MNAG.
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5: Lows around 52 tonight under clear skies. High of 72 tomorrow. Ample sunshine expected. 48 tomorrow night, partly cloudy. A blend of clouds and sun Thursday with daytime highs approaching 66. 71, slight chance for showers Friday. From the Weatherology Weather Center, I'm meteorologist Paul Trombley.
6: Good afternoon.

0: 55% unapproval rate, and what would that be, a 45% approval rate, if I'm doing the math in my head, but a majority unapproval rate, and observers of Trump and his activities say that's because of two reasons. The war in Iran, and I don't know why people oppose the war in Iran to stop them from having a nuclear weapon, but the Americans don't like that war. And then the second reason is the cost of living issues.
1: And they're tied together, because when people think of cost of living, the most in-your-face thing is gasoline prices and fuel prices, and that's directly related to what's happening in the Middle East and the conflict with Iran. I think, you know, I think there's just general dislike of any involvement in the Middle East, Tom. And if this had been concluded relatively quickly, I don't think his approval rating would have gotten a ding. I think it would have gone up. But now that it's months and months and months later and there's no resolution in sight, I don't care who's in power. That's not going to help your approval rating. But, you know, there's also the perspective here, too. Trump is underwater for his approval rating, quite significantly going into a midterm election, which does not historically play out well for the incumbent's team. But the polling for many of the Democrats, high-profile Democrats, particularly in statewide races, not a whole lot better if they're incumbents, some of them considerably worse. And in fact, Congress as a whole, their approval numbers are way worse than the president's. Mm-hmm. So I think right now people in the political arena are largely unpopular across the board. Mm-hmm. There's maybe a handful out there who are pulling off positive numbers, but it's not very many.
0: Mm. President Obama is going to appear with a very controversial progressive Muslim candidate, El Sayed, in Detroit, as the ex-president is getting more involved in the midterm elections. He's going to campaign alongside Michigan Senate candidate El Sayed in Detroit later this month, lending his support to the progressive nominee, and he's going to appear with him on October 24. Obama's getting more involved in midterm elections, and it's a notable support for the controversial El Sayed, who defeated a moderate Representative Haley Stevens in an August primary. And he's trying to consolidate Democratic support against the Republicans.
1: In this case, of course, the race is attracting extraordinary national attention because of El Sayed's ties to the Democrat Socialist Movement, mm-hmm. Within the Democrat Party, which has split that party into somewhat of a civil war, according to many, many, many reports. And who knows? A victory by El Sayed would be the most significant for the Democrat Socialists in the country, would further solidify their role within the Democrat Party and exponentially increase their influence within the party. So it is interesting that Obama would choose to go out there and campaign for this individual.
0: Yeah. And then Jack Smith was Biden's prosecutor, and he's famous for going after Trump, trying to get him out of the race and get him off ballots. And the Biden administration had this very powerful man spy on Republicans, and Senator Grassley of Iowa said what he did violated members of Congress and the Senate for information that he secured about them. His sweeping investigation of Trump

0: included getting financial data of supporters and congressmen and phone messages from congressmen. Grassley released the documents on an ongoing probe about this man's activities. And it's funny that Jack Smith argued in recent congressional hearings that he was bipartisan. He didn't go after Trump because of political views. And yet he was seen at an activity yesterday with an anti-Trump T-shirt on. So he's very controversial, and the Republican senator from Iowa is looking into his activities.
1: And I'm sure his supporters will argue that he became partisan after the investigations into his activities began, and he was nonpartisan before that. That's speculation on my part. I could see that as the normal reaction to that sort of thing.
0: Yeah.
1: Anything else for you in national news, Tom?
0: I have one more item.
1: Okay.
0: I don't really understand it. It's from Breitbart. It said Texas authorities and federal authorities stopped a planned terror attack on the Capitol in Austin. This out of San Antonio. The Texas Department of Public Safety and the FBI worked to locate and arrest a suspect who was a credible threat, they said, and was planning to attack the Texas State Capitol in Austin. And the suspect is 40 years old. He was taken into custody by a Department of Public Safety SWAT team that located him in the suburb of San Antonio. And it's he was going to attack the state capitol the DPS with the FBI found his whereabouts. Texas Governor Abbott commented on the arrest. And so it's just amazing the dangerous people that are out there in these political times.
1: More and more evidence of radicalization of, I don't know the circumstances here, obviously, but there have been so many of these cases of people who are living amongst us who have gone online and found materials that have made them into enemies of the rest of us, radicalized them through these ideologies of hate. You're right, it's darn right scary. And how often it pops up. And I would just say I'm grateful that they're been able to thwart any major attacks on the United States in recent years. I was going to really quickly mention one article that I read up on, and I don't know if I've got enough time, but I'll try to give you a synopsis as quickly as I can. It was an article critical of what this person saw as the overuse of consensus making in major policy decisions. The overuse or unmitigated use of experts to make these colossal decisions, apparently in contrast to what ends up being common sense. Common sense viewpoints that were discarded along the way. And this person's article brought up three big examples, Tom, and I think you probably would agree with this. The response to COVID, now I'm going to forget one of them. I might forget both of them. This is what happens when I try to do this on the fly. The response to the economic crisis of the late 2010s, the policies that led to that, which were a consensus of financial experts, and of course the COVID response, which in hindsight appeared to be an overreaction to the COVID pandemic. And again, the third one is going to escape me and it's going to anger me, and I'm going to have to wait until after the break to tell you that. But the point wasn't, don't use experts. It was, sometimes the experts have their own motivations and accepting their, I know

0: what it was? Energy policy, the reaction to climate change. And it was pointing out that these policies put in place by these experts, and this is this writer even acknowledging the global warming caused by human activity, but was pointing out that the policies that have been implemented to date, costing trillions and trillions of dollars, have had no measurable impact on slowing down global warming, even if that premise were to be accepted. And he was pointing out the failings of all of these decision-making processes along the road, where once the decision was made that it settled science, anybody who came up with a counter-argument, also, even if it was based on solid science, was turned into a heretic and pushed aside, and even had careers ruined in the process. It was just a darn good article. We have to take a break. I'm running late on that. Back in a moment with more with Tom Ostrom. I'm Andy Brownell. Thanks for being with us on News Talk 1340 KROC AM 96.9 FM. 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
12: Lows around 52 tonight under clear skies. High of 72 tomorrow. Ample sunshine expected. 48 tomorrow night, partly cloudy. A blend of clouds and sun Thursday, with daytime highs approaching 66. 71, slight chance for showers Friday. From the Weatherology Weather Center, I'm meteorologist Paul Trombley.
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0: they're violent, and the teenagers have clashed with police, and police have been violent on the students to get control and injured several, and police officers have been injured too by the students who aren't backing off. And people are saying, what's going on? I've read several articles about it, for the foreign media is covering it. And some of the articles just say they're French teenagers, and the French schools are dilapidated, budgets are an issue, teacher training and teachers leaving the profession and not being replaced are an issue. Other articles say these French teenagers are unassimilated illegal immigrants that don't want to be assimilated, and they're just fighting and battling police and police battling back, and it's quite violent in many many cities, and hundreds of people have been involved and have been arrested. And like I say, the violent attacks in these burning schools on police officers have injured several officers, hospitalize them, and the cops are retaliating and smacking these teenagers around and hospitalizing them. It's France is in chaos. Some say it's indigenous and issues with the schools. Others say it's immigrants that don't want to be assimilated.
1: And the other reports I've read too is that you could have a protest that is orchestrated by students, but soon the agitators arrive and create the violent atmosphere that results in the clashes. And we saw that in the Twin Cities. After George Floyd, you had in what started out as peaceful demonstrations, but as nightfall came, anarchists and other agitators infiltrated those groups and started hurling items, including Molotov cocktails, at buildings and officers, and chaos ensued. But in France, that country is turning into a basket case, Tom. It's not governable. Anytime a prime minister puts forward proposals to try to deal with their economic challenges because of the lack of, I don't know, leadership or an ability to form a coalition under their style of government, they can't do anything about it. Their debt ratio is up to like 120% of GDP. Their bonds are going through the roof, the yields on them, because nobody wants to buy them, because there's no confidence that the French government is going to come to grips with its spending problems and debt problems, which will further exasperate the problems that apparently were the spark of these protests that have become these violent demonstrations. So yeah. Where else will it break out? Which, you know, if there's no money to address these complaints, I don't see it getting better. Britain's facing the same issues.
0: Yeah. Mm-hmm. And part of it stems from their open border period that is causing trouble with these people that have come into those nations uninvited.
1: And interestingly enough, in Great Britain, the new prime minister has sought out a course to largely erase the Margaret Thatcher policies of the 1980s, blaming all of Britain's woes economically on the privatization of Britain's economy and its exit from Brexit. And this new prime minister wants to, it is unabashedly a socialist agenda that he's put forward. And whether or not it'll succeed at the ballot box, we'll have to see when the next, I don't think they have an actual election for quite a while in Britain for a prime minister, because of the way it's not even an election for prime minister, but the elections for parliament that'll decide prime minister.
0: Yes. Russian drones are hitting schools in the Ukraine. Moscow's aerial attacks against the Ukraine continue. And the Ukraine is using robots and zombie cars to blow up Russian defenses, capture and kill soldiers. So it's that war goes on with technology from both sides doing heavy damage.
1: Rapidly.

0: evolving technology and the latest developments, Tom, like I've told you before, this conflict is going to rewrite how wars are fought for many, many years. The Ukrainians are becoming apparently very adept at interfering with the electronic communications that the Russians use to guide missiles, drones, and other ordnance. And the United States is taking notice and tapping into some of this Ukrainian innovations as far as the use of electronic warfare. And they've touted the success that a missile that Putin had previously said was unstoppable. Apparently, the Ukrainians have had success in using this electronic warfare into destroying one of these missiles by it's a hypersonic missile, and by confusing its navigations, and it was forced to make such a hard turn that it was too much physical force on the structure of the missile and broke apart in flight. Now, others would say, oh, you can't prove that because it could have just been a failure on the missile. But apparently they have telemetry that they argue shows that they were successful in this. So the meat grinder super future warfare that's happening there is, it's going to change the world. That's all there is to it.
1: And the Ukraine has these advanced weapons of destruction that you've mentioned. One armored vehicle raced across a very muddy terrain and barreled into the barracks of Russian soldiers and killed many of them. So, yeah, as you say, the Ukraine technology is quite advanced. Russia has some drones that do damage too, but I think Ukraine's a little better at it with it.
0: Well, both sides are adapting quickly to each one's advances. And it's making it harder and harder to stop the missiles and the drones either direction. The Russians have the disadvantage of vast geographical space that they need to defend, where the Ukrainians have a relatively small geographic area that they need to worry about, but they have less resources. So I don't see an end to this.
1: No. And the CIA, Central Intelligence Agency of the U.S., has warned Europe of Russia's planned attack or attack plans, and that nations are preparing then for civil defense. They're confronting the warnings that Russia could escalate the campaign against NATO members, but I don't know if Putin would do that. He's having enough trouble in that war now. If he attacked NATO members, they'd all be after him. So, but the British air marshal said that Putin is increasingly cavalier and dangerous and planning risky moves, and he seems agitated and rather out of control. And Europe is concerned about that.
0: And I think their point is that the more and more difficult it is for Putin to deal with the Ukrainians, the higher the risk that he may decide that his only option is one of these riskier options, because in order to settle the Ukraine and in essence defeat Ukraine is to end his support among the Western countries in Europe, the NATO countries, and by trying to drive a split between the NATO countries of Europe by forcing some sort of response to whatever he might or might not do, he could create that. Or, as you point out, it could backfire on him and make matters even worse for the Russians. Tom, we're out of time. Hours fly by way too fast, so we're going to have to continue our discussions on Thursday. Hopefully, whatever topics you have, we can address them when we get to Thursday and another edition of Rochester Today. Thanks, Tom.
1: You too, Andy.
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3: From ABC News, I'm Dave Packer. A disturbing case of alleged child abuse in Los Angeles County. A couple with at least 21 children accused of harsh punishments and beatings. A two-month-old suffering brain injury. L.A. County D.A. Nathan Hochman.
4: What the complaint alleges is what they set up at this house. And this house could only be described as a house of horrors for these young, incredibly young children that had been brought to this house through this surrogacy process.
3: All 21 children were taken from the home. The parents have been charged with child abuse and neglect. After a botched execution in Tennessee, attorneys for Krista Pike, who was sentenced to death for torturing and killing a classmate in 1995, say she's now conscious and speaking. Federal authorities announced an arrest of an American in connection to a deadly school shooting earlier this year in Canada. 30-year-old James Cody Bryant of Bellingham, Washington, is accused by investigators of assisting the February shooting that killed five children and one adult at a secondary school in British Columbia. W. Mike Harrington, special agent in charge of the FBI Seattle field office.
5: Even after the shooter had already tragically killed two family members, Bryant assisted the shooter in successfully traveling to a second location to take even more lives.
3: An outside law firm named in the Cornell University rape investigation.
6: This investigation is going to be spearheaded by former Deputy Attorney General under the Obama administration, Sally Yates, through her law firm, King and Spalding. According to a statement, the Board of Trustees now has a special committee leading this, that this investigation is going to cover not only this 2024 incident and the school's response to it, but Cornell's broader policies when it comes to reports of sexual violence on campus and how they proceed with Title IX investigations.
3: That's ABC's Peter Haralambos. 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
3: ABC News has found that abandoned mines may be underneath a string of sinkhole accidents that have caused major damage across the country. ABC's Jay O'Brien reports.
8: An ABC News investigation found some mines under or close to homes, others swallowing cars, and prompting daring rescues like this one.
9: Rescue's ready.
10: Rescue's ready.
8: Of a teenager in California.
10: 1, 2, 3. There you go.
3: For a list of abandoned mines, go to abcnews.com. Students all over France are taking to the streets this week and demonstrating against what they say are subpar conditions at high schools. Hundreds of thousands of demonstrators are out, and French authorities have arrested more than 6,000 so far. ABC's Lama Hassan has more.
11: When you talk to the students, they say that this is years and years of anger and frustration at the way their education system is handled and the way that it is run. They want more resources, more funding, more money spent on schools. The students say there just aren't enough teachers, for example. There is overcrowding in classrooms. Their schools are run down. So they're fed up, and they feel that this, by protesting, is the only way that they can be heard.
3: Skydance owned Paramount has closed its $81 billion takeover of Warner Brothers Discovery, the new mega company to be known as Skydance. Variety reports Chairman and CEO David Ellison and co-CEO Yana Kreitz sent a memo to employees outlining goals in the years ahead. Dave Packer, ABC News.
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3: Lows around 52 tonight under clear skies. High of 72 tomorrow. Ample sunshine expected. 48 tomorrow night, partly cloudy. A blend of clouds and sun Thursday with daytime highs approaching 66. 71, slight chance for showers Friday. From the Weatherology Weather Center, I'm meteorologist Paul Frombley.

0: 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To talk to Joe, call 888-941-PAGS. 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
1: Great radio stations across the land, along with Gabby in for Sam and Polo. It is the Joe Pags Show. Thanks. Appreciate you stopping by. This is the eve of the visit by President Trump to San Antonio. And, boy, he's out there. Five rallies in the past few days. Five. Tomorrow will be six. The guy's nonstop. The vice president was in Florida the other day. Today, he was in Alaska. Why not? Just a small jaunt from Florida to Alaska. The push is on. It is 4 weeks from today is the midterm election. Here in Texas, it's heating up. Although Tallarico is like nowhere to be seen. I'm not sure what the story is. He keeps canceling events. That's kind of weird. Tallarico is nowhere to be seen. Paxton is out there doing some. I think Ken Paxton should do more. I think he should campaign even harder and continue to really drill down. This is what I've done for you as the Attorney General of Texas. In Michigan, you've got Mike Rogers going after El Sayed. El Sayed going after Mike Rogers. El Sayed getting time on Fox News for some reason, which the president, by the way, is calling that a soft and easy interview by Fox. So, I mean, those two races are the ones to watch right now. There's another sleeper race in Minnesota between Michelle Tafoya and Peggy Flanagan. Peggy Flanagan is the lieutenant governor, the nut job, pro-trans, whack.

She's one of these wackadoodles, man, that you guys in Minnesota need to stop being so nice. So Michelle Tafoya has a chance to turn that red. Mike Rogers has a chance to turn that one red in Michigan. And Ken Paxton needs to work hard to keep it red here in Texas. And with the president on the way tomorrow, he's getting some heat. Because I guess at one of these events, he said that Iran should attack Los Angeles or San Diego. Is that really what he said? Sounded like he said that. I'm going to tell you what the response is from the administration in just a second. First, I want to give you an update on a story that we've been following. Krista Pike, the disgusting degenerate murderer who should be dead now, who somehow survived them missing a vein and putting the stuff in her arm twice. She's conscious now. She's up and talking. Krista Pike now conscious and talking after surviving two doses of lethal injection drug, according to a report. Tennessee death row inmate remains handcuffed and shackled to her hospital bed. Good. Stephanie Price wrote this, Fox News Digital. A Tennessee death row inmate is awake and talking after surviving two doses of a lethal injection drug during a failed execution, her attorney said Tuesday. Today, Krista Pike remains hospitalized with severe arm injuries following Tennessee's attempt to execute her last Wednesday, according to the Associated Press. Her attorney said the prognosis remains unclear and they expect a long recovery. Why is there any recovery? Maybe I'm missing it. She was to be executed almost a week ago. Now we're going to, how much money will we, the taxpayers, spend to bring her back to full health just to execute her again or try to execute her again? I'm missing it. Quote, her recovery is medically unprecedented, her attorney said, adding that Pike remains handcuffed and shackled to her hospital bed. Good. The statement was the first indication of improvement since the ambulance took Pike from a Nashville prison, AP reported. I'm confused as to why this person is still alive. If she were in critical condition, why don't you just unplug the machines? Why not just don't give her life-saving care? Why are you saving the life of somebody you tried to kill legally and on purpose? Why are we doing, I believe she said yes to hanging or a firing squad. And for some reason, the governor or somebody there in Tennessee didn't want to do that. Why? What is going on? I'm seriously confused about that case. Not going to take a bunch of calls on the death penalty today. Just not going to do it. It is what it is. Death penalty is just that. It's retribution. It's a penalty. They got it wrong. They missed the vein. They're trying to act like this was some sort of divine intervention that the person wasn't able to hit the vein. No. They shot the drug into her arm. It didn't go into her system or bloodstream, which is what it's supposed to do, so she didn't die. Well, her sentence should be commuted. Already people are saying that. I told you last Wednesday they would say that. And of course her sentence shouldn't be commuted. It should be carried out. I think I saw Adam Carolla talk about this on a video either earlier today or last night. We used to hang people when it was time to be executed for heinous acts against society. And nobody ever said, hey, that hanging didn't go very well. No, you died. No reason not to. I don't get it. I truly don't. The president was doing a rally, I believe in Nebraska. I believe. But at the rally, he said something. And what he said was they should take out Los Angeles and San Diego. Well, clearly, if you've got a brain, he was talking about how that's the threat to the United States of America. That's the threat. They would take out American cities if they could. They should take out Los Angeles and San Diego. I mean, could he have worded it better? Sure. Did he really want them to take out Los Angeles and San Diego? Don't be stupid. Of course not. That would be absolutely ridiculous to even suggest. It would be. I'm seeing I've had the exact wording of what the White House said in response. Here it is. This is from Fox 26 News, I believe, in Nebraska. White House says Trump was warning of threat, not urging Iran to hit California cities. This is from the Associated Press, so I'm sure it will be biased, probably fake news. The White House clarified Donald Trump's comments. I'm sorry, Donald Trump's?

President Trump, no? The White House clarified Donald Trump's comments at a Monday night rally, explaining that the president was not insinuating that he wanted Iran to attack U.S. cities, but instead wants to prevent Tehran from having that capability. White House Communications Director Stephen Chung said on social media Tuesday today that the president's comments have been misunderstood and misrepresented in a media freakout that is not rooted in reality. Trump is discussing the Iran war and the resulting high gas prices that have become a midterm liability for Republicans during his remarks in Nebraska when he mentioned the possibility of an Iranian attack on U.S. soil. Did you see what the AP did there? Because they put the F in news. In reporting a story about what he was talking about Iran, they put in that little thing. A little here. That's become a midterm liability for Republicans, which has nothing to do with the story, but they thought they'd throw it in there. Quote, "It's a small price to pay for keeping the world safe, keeping our country safe," he said, "on the war of and its economic fallout. They could take out a city, let them take out Los Angeles, let them take out San Diego. That's a very small price to pay. This is a very small price to pay." Again, he already framed the small price to pay was higher gas prices for now. And then he says they could take out this one or that one, suggesting that could happen if we don't do what we're doing. So what we're doing is a small price to pay, the higher gas prices. Could he have said it more eloquently? Sure. The commentary of the story continues, including Trump's casual mention of the two California cities, was delivered in the familiar meandering style that he uses at campaign rallies when he speaks for extended periods, often an hour or more, and is only occasionally following prepared remarks on a teleprompter. Critics, including California Governor Gavin Newsom, seized on his statements. The governor, a Democrat who could run for president in 2028. Now here, if AP were true, the governor who's ruined the state financially and people are leaving the state like crazy under his leadership. But AP won't do that. They'll only throw in that little sidebar stuff when it comes to Republicans. Could run for president in 2028, called Trump deranged and dangerous for Newsom's framing, saying our foreign enemies should take out Los Angeles and San Diego. Now, Newsom's dumb. I'll be the first to admit that, but he's not that dumb. He knows the president wasn't saying that. Donald Trump's remarks were dangerous, if not treasonous, putting a target on two of our biggest cities and one of America's largest naval hubs. Newsom posted on X, "I am directing the State Threat Assessment Center to actively monitor the situation in the event that foreign actors interpret the president's remarks as an invitation to target California." He's absolutely an idiot. Or he's so politically driven that he thinks that you're an idiot. You'll just accept what he says. Of course, the president doesn't want our second largest city and also San Diego to be taken out. He doesn't want any city to be taken out. He was saying the higher cost of gas, it's worth it. Because what we're doing is we're stopping them from being able to attack us. Duh. Chung, in his response Tuesday, said it was obvious that Trump was not calling for such an attack. Quote, "The media freakout over President Trump's comments is not rooted in reality," he said. He was clearly stating U.S. cities would have been threatened if a nuclear Iran hadn't been stopped. America is safer because of the president. Chung added that Iran has no nuclear, no Navy, no Air Force, and no money. Still, at least one Republican politician shared Newsom's interpretation. Which politician is this? Jim Desmond, the Republican congressional nominee in Metro San Diego District. Oh, of course he's got to say that. So they found one Republican that happens to be in San Diego who says, "Yeah, Trump, he shouldn't say that stuff." Yeah, I don't think he should have said it like that. I don't. I think that he should have said it. It's a small price to pay, higher gas prices. We don't want him to attack Los Angeles or San Diego. It's a small price to pay. And instead, he said they can attack Los Angeles and San Diego. Then he said it's a small price to pay, reiterating what he said at the beginning of the line. I mean, if you're an honest purveyor of truth, whether you like Trump or don't, whether you're Republican or Democrat, no matter who you are politically, no matter if you hope that he gets impeached and gets kicked out, at least tell the truth about what he said. Let's not be stupid. President of the United States would never say take out a U.S. city. He was saying that could happen. So it's a small price to pay, a little higher in gas right now, as we make sure that can never happen. Because what has he said from the very beginning? He has said it so much, you could probably recite it back to me. Iran can never have nukes. Iran can never have nuclear weapons. There can never be a nuclear Iran. He's said that since the beginning. Why in God's green earth would he want Iran to take out two California cities? Of course he wouldn't. That's stupid. That's really, really stupid. Stupid! But then again, a lot of you are so politically driven that you want to make hay out of something that you know he didn't say. 888-941-PAGS, 888-941-7247, joepags.com. We will have EJ Antoni on this program. He is the chief economist from Heritage. Is the economy better now than it was before Trump? Are the gas prices...

0: is better now than they were before Trump. And the president just announced that the tax-free red diesel fuel will now be available through executive order to anybody who uses diesel, which is very interesting. We'll explain that at length as well. Plus, we've got Gregory Wrightstone on the program. He's going to explain that although it was a very hot summer, it's actually a good thing. And those who are crying global warming and climate change is going to be our demise are again, as they've been for generations now, all wet. 888-941-PAGS, 888-941-7247, joepags.com. 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
1: Hi, great to have you. Thanks. I appreciate you stopping by. The president out there on the campaign trail, the vice president as well. It's still up in the air in many races right now. In fact, there's a race here, I think District 35 in Texas. Carlos De La Cruz, I think, is the guy who's running as a Republican. Should be an easy Republican seat, an easy Republican pickup as the redistricting took place. But he's getting a real challenge from the Democrat. He's just lying about stuff. I saw some ad from the Democrat, I think his name is Garcia, who said something to the effect of, I think it was actually a radio ad, something to the effect of how tariffs are taking your jobs away or something. That how tariffs are ruining the economy and taking your jobs away, even though objectively, the economy is better now than it was under Biden. Objectively, there were more jobs added in August than expected. Objectively, manufacturing is coming back to the United States. It's not just me saying it. It's true. Yet, they will lie. It's like the whole Tallarico angle. It's like the whole El Sayed angle. These people will lie until they take office. They just lie. You get Tallarico talking about how his entire campaign was vegan. That, of course, that blew up in his face. Now he's taking pictures eating meat as if he likes it. He doesn't. Now, he's disappeared, by the way. Haven't heard from that guy for over a week. Don't know why. He's canceled, I guess, three different appearances he was going to have. Just canceling them. At one point, they said he had flu symptoms. Now he's just not out there. What's going on? Is the Democrat Party deciding what they decided on Biden in 2020? Let's hide him in the basement, and then he can't hurt himself. Let's hide Tallarico, because then he can't have to answer these questions anymore about what he has said. Again, God's non-binary. There are six genders. We have to take care of the trans kids. He actually voted against keeping boys and men out of girls and women's sports in Texas. He is a guy who has said, you've got to get rid of the oil and gas industry. That employs how many in Texas? This is Texas. Are you crazy? So I guess he just disappears from the campaign trail, nowhere to be seen. Does that mean that Ken Paxton can cruise? No. Ken's got to redouble his efforts. He's got to try that much harder and continue to tell everybody what he has done for the people of Texas as the AG. They're lying about the impeachment that he went through. They will just lie. El Sayed will just lie. I'm going to raise your taxes 7 or 8%, but only on the wealthiest. Then it'll be a wealth tax. Then he had to admit that there will be a tax on everybody in Michigan for this Medicare for all. By the way, they've got socialized medicine all over the world, and it's nowhere near as good as ours. You want to wait for 8 months to get an MRI on a torn knee ligament? What's wrong with you? He said he's a physician when he's not. Now there was word that he might have an elaborate piece of land that he owns in the UAE. What? And he has admitted now that he's got dual Egyptian and American citizenship. Well, that's weird. So, I mean, listen, you've got to make sure you can sift through this garbage. Make sure that you do that. And here's an 80-year-old president, Donald Trump, who's out there, 5 rallies in the past few days, another one tomorrow in San Antonio. I mean, at least they're giving it the old college try. They're not going to hide. That's for sure. They're going to go out there and try to spread the word. 888-941-PAGS. 888-941-7247. JoePags.com. Going to be Murray in Melbourne, Florida. Murray, what's up?
2: Joe, greetings. The reason they lie is because it works, number one. Number two, as far as the Republicans and their messaging, I think it's awful because they're not doing a good job connecting all the accomplishments of the Trump's administration to what the people on the street are actually feeling. Democrats are doing a good job. They keep talking about affordability, and the Republicans are doing an awful job at making the connection of that, you know, $21 trillion of investment. How does that translate to the people, you know, in the country? CapEx projects don't actually have an impact until, you know, 3 and 4 years after they've broken ground.
0: Right.
2: So I think that the Republicans need to do a better job.
0: Well, I don't disagree with you. I actually bring that up with E.J. Antoni today, who's the chief economist from the Heritage Foundation. I bring that up with him. My question is simple. We're bringing manufacturing back to the tune of trillions of dollars. That's true. We're giving tax breaks to those who are opening businesses where old factories used to be. You can deduct the entire thing, whatever it costs you to build it out. And you deduct an awful lot of interest when you buy a car. I mean, there are all sorts of things that you can deduct now that are massive savings for the American people and massive opportunity for people to open business.

0: businesses, where there used to be businesses, that are now ghost towns. I agree. They should do a better job saying, here's why this is good for you. Here's why this is good for your family. Here's why this is good for your neighborhood, your community. Here's why this is good for your school, your education. And I don't think that they're doing a good enough job. I don't disagree with you. Because already the economy is exponentially better than it was under Biden, even in the midst of the Iran war. The left is lying and saying it's worse. It's not. It's better. It is by every metric, including gas prices. So they've got to do a better job of selling the accomplishments. That's why I keep on saying Mike Rogers needs to focus on what he'll do and what he has done for this country. So does Ken Paxton. We'll take care of El Sayed and Tallarico with exposing them for who they are. Keep it here. Coming back.
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0: Minnesota News Network, I'm Ted Aylin. Minnesota's new law banning AI nudification technology was blocked by a federal court. The lawsuit challenging the law was brought by Elon Musk's company XAI. The bill's author, Apple Valley DFL Senator Erin May Quaid.
1: The law is still on the books. It's just that the attorney general currently can't enforce or prosecute companies who violate it.
0: Fugitive wanted on federal charges was arrested in central Minnesota. U.S. Marshals arrested 24-year-old Ryan Henry James David Pacheco in Baxter yesterday. Pacheco was wanted on a federal warrant for a supervised release violation and multiple felony charges stemming from a firearm incident in Monoman County. Thousands of Twin Cities residents are expected for a No Kings voter participation event Saturday at the Commons in downtown Minneapolis. Organizers say the event won't be a march or protest, but a nonpartisan rally supporting citizens' rights to vote and encouraging voting before Election Day. 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
2: Army JAG officer, veteran, prosecutor, and lifelong Minnesotan, Ron Schutz has spent his life fighting for Minnesota. Now, Ron Schutz is running for Attorney General to restore integrity in government. As a prosecutor, he took on dangerous criminals and put them behind bars. As a trial attorney, he took on big corporations and won. As your next Attorney General, Ron Schutz will stop the fraudsters taking advantage of Minnesota taxpayers, enforce the law, and retire Keith Ellison's pro-crime agenda. Keith Ellison has led a culture of corruption, allowing criminals to steal billions of dollars from Minnesota taxpayers, pardoning a child rapist, and turning a blind eye to fraud at every level of government. If you're tired of paying into the system and watching criminals take advantage of it, on November 3rd, vote Ron Schutz for Attorney General and put an end to Keith Ellison's pro-crime agenda. Paid advertisement paid for by Ron for

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2: Lows around 52 tonight under clear skies. High of 72 tomorrow. Ample sunshine expected. 48 tomorrow night, partly cloudy. A blend of clouds and sun Thursday with daytime highs approaching 66. 71, slight chance for showers Friday. From the Weatherology Weather Center, I'm meteorologist Paul Frombly.
3: 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Hi, great to have you. Thanks. I appreciate you stopping by. There's a lot going on. It's the Joe Pags Show for your Tuesday. President Donald Trump rolls into San Antonio tomorrow. I know a lot of people who are planning on going there. I am not at this point going to go there, but I'm working on getting you an interview or two that would be extremely relevant. Make sure that you listen to the program or watch the program tomorrow. But the actual rally starts at 4:30 local time, and my show starts at 5 o'clock local time. So going there, I'm not sure that I'd be able to do it from there unless I did it over a cell phone, which Paul and I have done before. So if somebody calls and says, listen, be there, I'll go. But otherwise, we're hoping to get some people from the administration. I know that we've got Dr. Oz tomorrow, but we might have a really, really big name. I can't say who it is, but it could be huge. I'm just going to put it out there. We might have that. We're working on it. I can't make that promise right now. Meantime, what Jack Smith did for the Biden administration, for the Biden candidacy, for the 2024 election to help Democrats, every single day, more of the layers of that onion get peeled back. Every single day, we found out more about what this guy did. It's revealed today that I guess they were following the Trump family wherever they went. They were monitoring them. They were tracking them. This is from Fox News. Brett Baer reports this.
4: Declassified records reveal the Biden-era FBI tracked the movement of then-former President Trump's family and logged his allies' phone contacts. It was part of the Bureau's classified documents investigation. Documents released by the White House indicate the probe directed by then special counsel Jack Smith tracked the travel of Melania and Barron Trump. It also reinforced and monitored calls from Trump aide Susie Wiles, White House chief of staff, to lawyers, campaign advisors, and journalists.
3: Who's okay with that? Anybody okay with that? This Jack Smith guy had an unlimited budget, did anything he wanted to do in the hopes of stopping Donald Trump from becoming the president again. I mean, just from start to finish, tracking everybody, stealing phone records. He called the Speaker of the House at one point a flight risk. I mean, what? And here we are in like one of the hottest midterms we've ever seen, where Democrats who were for all of that and were down with all of that have a chance to take control of anything in Congress? Are you serious? That's crazy. The president out there on the campaign trail, I believe this is from Nebraska, was laying down some knowledge last night.
5: Passed the No Invasion of Our Country Act, prohibiting any future president from ever opening our borders to illegal immigrants again.
3: The No Invasion Act. I like it. Yes, pass that.
5: Country can't take it. We will pass a truly great health care plan that will stop all payments to big insurance companies which own the Democrat Party. They own it. Big insurance owns the party. And we will give the money directly to you, the people, so you can buy your own health care and have lots of money left over. Better health care, lots of money. And we will end no cash bail.
3: I mean, gotta do that. The fact that people are being let out after heinous crimes, a no-cash bail, is stupid. It's decidedly stupid, and it happens in the bluest of districts, the bluest of cities. That's where they do that. Henry Coggins, go ahead. No-cash bail. I'm sorry, what? I mean, the criminals must be going, what? I'm not sure I understand what you just said. Now, President Trump is trying to codify in law the fact that you can't let anybody open the border again like Biden did to allow for this invasion. And let me talk to those of you who are being swayed by some of the lies being told by the left in this country, and even specifically where I live in Texas. Stop for a second. Take a breath. How important was closing the border to you in the 2024 election? Ask yourself, they don't have to tell me. How important was closing the border to you? Because you know that all across this country, from north to south, east to west, you got people who can't even speak our language.

who are building enclaves of their own people from their own country, wherever it happens to be, that only speak their language, only follows their rules and regs, only follows their own laws. Were you like me? Did you go and vote? Even if you held your nose for Donald Trump and for the Republicans and both the House and Senate, did you go and vote because you were sick and tired of seeing your country being overrun? I don't know if you've seen the video out of France. In Paris, France right now, you've got pro-Palestinian, pro-Islam, pro-anything other than Western civilization and traditional French values, like burning things in the street, taking over the streets of Paris, France, to the point to where the police are way outnumbered. People are calling for them to send in the army, send in the military to stop it. This is what you do when you've got suicidal empathy. When you say, listen, we can't possibly say there's something wrong with your culture compared to our culture, and then suddenly their culture takes over, no matter what it is. I don't care if it's a bunch of Italian people going in, which is my heritage, and trying to change France into Italy. I'm against that too. But if you voted in 2024 to close the border, don't fall for the okey-doke by liars like Joaquin Castro and Greg Kassar. Don't fall for the okey-doke that we have to close ICE facilities, which are just detention facilities, until you get deported. Don't fall for the garbage that these are all abuelas, which means grandma or grandmother in Spanish, and these are all tios and tias and, you know, aunts and uncles and just good people in the community. They're all just hardworking people trying to do better for their families, when that's not who came during the Biden years. It's not. Don't fall for the okey-doke that TPS doesn't mean temporary protected status, because it does. Don't fall for the okey-doke that parole was being used correctly through the CBP One app. It wasn't. They completely perverted the usage of it. Don't fall for that they didn't fly 300,000 Haitians in on planes that you paid for. They did. Don't act like they didn't close their eyes or turn a blind eye to people coming up who were in Venezuelan gangs. They did. They did that. So if you're thinking about going and voting because you believe that it's cool and unusual to have somebody a place to sleep, they got medical facilities, they even have educational facilities for kids in these detention centers, don't fall for their lies that they're somehow being treated horribly. They're not. They probably have a better living situation than it's going to be when they get sent back to where they came from. It probably is better than that. And don't fall for the okey-doke that they're somehow arresting children. They're not. Instead of separating parents from their children when the parent comes here illegally, they're keeping them together in the detention facility. But I want you to remember what made you pull that lever, press that button, you know, do that, whatever, however the hell you vote where you live. Remember what made you do that. Was it about the border? Was it about illegal immigration? Was it about this invasion from people that don't even believe like we believe? That didn't want to acclimate to the United States? Was it about that? Was it about the economy? Because the economy is better today than it was under Biden. I don't fall for the okey-doke. I'm going to show you. I'm going to prove that next hour with EJ and Tony. It is. It's better than it was under Biden. And once the Iran war is over, it's going to be exponentially better still. So, I mean, have you fallen for it? Did you forget why you voted the way you did in November of 2024? Then you might say, yeah, but, you know, he said this, he said that, he said the other. I hear you. So let me ask you this. If you can go back to 2024 November, would you have voted for Kamala Harris? If so, why? What was it that she and her party and the party that's making this big push to make Michigan very blue and make Texas very blue and keep California blue and make Maine blue and fill in the blank? What is it that she would have done? Because her party's running right now and they all stand for the same crap. Open borders, amnesty for everybody who came here illegally, higher taxes, attack oil and gas industry, which is our lifeblood in this country. Don't tariff anybody. Let them take advantage of us on trade. Don't bring manufacturing back. Just keep our economy a service economy. Tell me what that party offers that's making you go, you know, maybe I'll go the other way this time. Or better yet, what's making you think about sitting on your hands? I don't like that Ken Paxton. Why not? Why not? What did he do as attorney general that you were against? Well, you know, his wife, that's none of your business. What did he do as attorney general that you were against? Were you angry that he stopped censorship online? Were you angry that he sued Google and Meta and everybody else for taking advantage of you with ads and what they push in your face on your device? Are you against the fact that he fought for women and girls in sports to have their private spaces private away from males? Are you against that? Are you against that he stopped un-

0: unnecessary mutilation of children through these ridiculous surgeries to make them think they're a different gender? What is it that he did as the attorney general that you've got a problem with? Fill me in. I'd love to hear it. He just seems like a real no-good guy. What do you know? He was impeached by his own party. No, he wasn't. He was impeached by all the Democrats in the House of Representatives here in Texas. And a few rhino Republicans joined them. It wasn't a Republican, but the Republican Party could have impeached him and convicted him. He was found not guilty. In other words, exonerated. So what is it that's making you go, you know, that Tallarico? Tallarico, really, you know, he's the guy. Why? Why is he the guy? Because he hasn't been on the campaign trail for more than a week? Is that why? Why is he the guy? Because of all the ridiculous things that he said, he just says, yeah, I've said some weird things, but just believe me now, not then. Just tell me what it is. What is it about El Sayed? He sounds smooth. You don't like Mike Rogers because he's too Michigan? What is it? Tell me what El Sayed brings. Because let's pretend that, hey, Michigan, pretend that it's not El Sayed versus Rogers. Pretend it is Harris versus Trump. Which way are you going on that one today? If you were given the opportunity today, would you vote for Harris in Michigan? If so, why? Just tell me why. Same thing with Paxton and Tallarico. Who would you vote for today if you had an opportunity? Trump or Harris in Texas? Just tell me. I think it's obvious. I think it's obvious. Remember what made you vote the way that you did in 24. Stop worrying about personalities and who sounds smooth. Remember how smooth Obama was? What an abject failure he was as a president. Didn't like the country, divided us on race, on orientation, on gender, divided us as far as he could. Then he went around the world apologizing for the country. But he was smooth as hell. Not a bad-looking dude. Nice sway, nice swagger when he walks. An abject failure as president. Disgusting president. But yet you guys are lining up to vote for people that are trying to talk like he talks. It's very weird. 888-941-PAGS. 888-941-7247. JoePags.com. Of course, we should have the Close the Border Act or Protect the Border Act or No Invasion Act, whatever it is that he's talking about. Plus, we have to make sure that we know who's voting, that we are doing it legally.
1: And I gave farmers the right to repair your own equipment without going to jail.
0: Can you imagine under Biden, they were literally jailing farmers for working on their own equipment? I've got several cars, as you guys know. We've joked about it over the years. If something breaks that is fixable by me, I will fix it. In fact, I fixed a part on one of my cars the other day. I'm not allowed to? You could go to jail if you fix your own farm equipment? This doesn't make any sense.
1: Can you believe it? Can you believe it? I didn't even know about that one. If you repair your equipment, you go to jail. Can you believe it? I said, well, what happens when you bring it to a dealer and you're a guy that's been doing this stuff all your life and you know more about the equipment and how to repair it than the people that they pay that just started repairing equipment, that just got out of a repair school, right? They say, it doesn't matter, sir. If they repair their own equipment, they go to jail. You know that. You know, I gave pardons to numerous people because they put them in jail because they were repairing their equipment. And you know why they don't want that? Because they think when you repair it, you'll take the environmental madness off the equipment, which makes the equipment much less good. It makes the equipment lousy, actually. You need to be a student at the top of your class at MIT to turn on a lawnmower nowadays, you know? But I got rid of all that stuff. Now you can have a lawnmower. Boom. Now you can. Full gun. You know, I buy a lot of farm equipment because I have a lot of clubs, big clubs, beautiful clubs, the best in the world, actually. But I cut a lot of grass. Golf is a big factor. But I own a lot of great clubs. And I always want to buy old equipment. I say to them, what's the oldest equipment you have that hasn't been used? Like, you have any stuff from 15 years ago, maybe, that you haven't? Well, we do have a few left, you know, in the back of the shop. It's far better than the stuff with 13 different computers on every different valve. And if one of them doesn't work, the whole thing turns off and you can never get it started until you have it fixed by somebody else. It's ridiculous. It's all gone. It's all gone. That includes on tractors. That includes on cars.

0: Can you imagine they come onto your farm? What are you doing, sir? I'm fixing my tractor. Went off. Sir, come with me. We're putting you in jail. Do you believe this?
1: I mean, it's ridiculous. It is. And cars are way too complicated, too, now. And a lot of that is a bunch of emission crap, and a lot of that is a bunch of surveillance stuff. And I would like to see us roll back to where we used to be. And I've got a couple of cars that are before all that that are so easy to work on, so easy to maintain, and it's night and day. So I'm glad that he did that. He is also, as I said, looking to make sure that the only people that are voting are people that are allowed to vote, which is only common sense. I'm not really sure why we would ever have any problem with that.
0: You can't get anything approved. These guys won't approve voter identification.
1: 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JoePags.com. Did you vote for Trump in 24? And you think that you might, if you could go back, you would vote for Kamala Harris? I would love to you for you to explain that to me, why that would happen. Because that's exactly what the choice is 4 weeks from today. Joe Pags Show coming right back. 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
6: And they won't approve. Proof of, sir, you're voting for president, you're voting for senator, you're voting for these guys, those guys. Were you born in the country? Do you live in the country? Are you a citizen? We're not allowed to ask that question. Then voter ID. Sir, may I see your identification? Please, may I see? I don't have to give identification. The only reason the Democrats won't approve it is because they want to cheat, and they do cheat. And if you do that, they won't be able to cheat any longer. They cheat. That's the only reason.
5: Is there an argument against what he just said? The only reason they don't want voter ID is because they want to cheat. I mean, what else can there possibly be for you to say no to voter ID? It doesn't make sense. Mike, Louisville, less than a minute, but it's yours. Let's go.
7: Well, as I told you, you're a call screener. You were mentioning borders. Well, the thing is, what gives us our rights? Borders, lines on a map. I'm covered by the Constitution of the United States because I'm within the boundaries of the United States because I'm an American citizen. I'm also protected by the Kentucky Constitution because I'm a citizen in a state living within the border of the state of Kentucky. And again, by the border of Jefferson County of Louisville, protected by their laws. I'm 60. My grandparents and great-grandparents, during their time, immigration, the border was open for a short time, and then they closed it. And that's why every major city, you have a Chinatown, you have a Germantown, you have a Little Italy. It gave those people time to assimilate to the American way of life.
5: Yes.
7: Like Charlie Kirk said, immigration without assimilation is an invasion.
5: Mike, you and I cannot agree more. Our borders actually show what are the lines within or that this document covers. What are those borders, those lines, those parameters, that space, that diameter, whatever word you want to use? The Constitution refers to the people within those lines. I mean, period. If there are no lines, then there is no Constitution, then our rights can be trampled on, which happened for 4 years. 888-941-PAGS, JoePags.com. Stay here.
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